0: who gave the ultimate sacrifice in the preservation of freedom.
1: In 250 years, America's heroes have saved more lives, freed more captives, accomplished more good, and spread more hope than any other people at any time in the history of the world.
0: The president also took part in a wreath-laying ceremony at the Tomb of the Unknown Soldier. President Trump says negotiations with Iran are proceeding nicely. In a Truth Social post, he said, "It will only be a great deal for all or no deal at all," and going on to say, "If a deal isn't reached, it'll be back to the battlefront and shooting, but bigger and stronger than ever before, and nobody wants that." Yesterday, Trump said both sides must take their time and get it right. Meanwhile, Secretary of State Marco Rubio says a pretty solid proposal is currently on the table as Iran's foreign minister cautions this does not mean that the signing of an agreement is imminent. The precariously dangerous chemical tank situation in Southern California is less precariously dangerous, but still a situation. It's in the city of Garden Grove, a few miles from Disneyland in Anaheim. Orange County Fire Authority Interim Chief T.J. McGovern says while an explosion is still possible, the catastrophic explosion known as a boiling liquid expanding vapor explosion has been mitigated.
2: And I want to be very clear, the threat of a blevy has been eliminated. We still have threats that we're mitigating right now, but we had to get through the first one first, and we successfully did that.
0: The situation began Thursday with a toxic chemical tank at GNK Aerospace. 50,000 residents remain under evacuation orders. Police are warning senior citizens about the so-called grandparent scam. It's an attempt to con the elderly out of their savings by getting them to think one of their grandchildren is in trouble. I'm Jim Roop.
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6: Fairbanks area weather. Tonight, look for partly cloudy skies. Overnight lows will be in the upper 40s. Tuesday, looking like a partly sunny day. Highs of 65. Tuesday night, mostly cloudy, mid-40s. And Wednesday, partly sunny skies and highs in the lower 60s.
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6: Currently downtown, the temperature is 64 degrees.

Show, another hour of the Jesse Kelly Show on a Memorial Day as we talk war stories, battle stories, in an attempt to honor the fallen, understand what they went through. If you're just now joining us, why my voice just cracked. If you're just now joining us, the USS Indianapolis just got hit with two torpedoes, starting out with over 1,100 men, only about 900 made it into the water. And, well, here's the thing. Ships out in the ocean. All ships. This applies to today as well. This applies, I don't mean to freak you out, to that cruise ship you're on currently. When you are a ship out in the ocean, you make a lot of noise. You also tend to drop edible things into the water. Things fall off a ship, if you will. Therefore, ships attract wildlife. And I could put up that little diagram you undoubtedly saw in science class as a kid, but you understand how it works in the ocean. If some smaller fish start to follow your ship, bigger fish will follow the smaller fish in an attempt to eat the smaller fish, and then even bigger fish, and you understand how it goes. And surprise, surprise, sharks are going to get in on this party as well. You find a big ship, the chances there are some sharks trailing behind it are pretty strong, so please don't get drunk and fall off that cruise ship tonight. It was the exact same back then. The Indianapolis, as it was cruising through the ocean waves, would have gotten some followers along the way. It's the way it's going to go. Now, let's talk about the noise of two gigantic explosions that would have been heard by every living being in the ocean for miles and miles. Now, let's dump a bunch of fuel and other things into the water. Now we have unique smells. It's going to attract attention. All right, 900 men go into the water. Most of them don't have life rafts. There are only a couple little boats, life rafts floating around. You have to make do with debris. Now, here's something, a mistake we make that is an understandable mistake. In situations like this, we don't really take the time to comprehend what was the condition of the men when they went into the water. You know, I've brought this up before. We're not going to touch on this story tonight because there's too much other stuff to get to. But the Bataan Death March. Everyone's heard of the Bataan Death March. The Bataan Death March. But you know, all these American troops get captured by the Japanese, get marched all these miles, and then a bunch of them die and they're tortured and it's terrible. Well, maybe the most terrible part of it was all these guys were half dead when the Bataan Death March started. They were starving and sick with dysentery. It's not like these were fresh 18-year-olds fully healthy. They were already practically dying. The crew of the Indianapolis just got off a ship that was burning. Men have broken arms. Men have severe burns. Some of these burns are all over their bodies. Men, in an effort to save their fellow sailors,

0: are banding together and holding burn victims over their head above the water so the burn victim doesn't have their burns immersed in salt water. Not only are you in the water, Lord willing, with a life jacket, most of them did have those. Not only are you in the water, you are in the water having to exert yourself, saving and aiding your friends as you're worried about the sharks coming up underneath you and dragging you down. Now, the water's warm. May sound like a blessing. Probably does, doesn't it? Well, good. Nice, balmy Pacific water. Certainly better than something like those poor saps on the Titanic went through. That water was freezing. They died right away. Hypothermia. Yeah. Well, there are downsides to not dying right away. If the water temperature isn't enough to kill you, if your body can handle the temperature of the water, now starvation comes. Now thirst comes. You can't drink all that beautiful blue water around you. If you do, it'll simply dehydrate you even worse. You will get the green apple splatters, and you are going to die very, very quickly. Men are starving. They're dying of thirst. They are sunburnt beyond belief, and the sharks are terrorizing anybody. We're talking tiger sharks. Tiger sharks, large, deadly ones. You know, to this day, tiger sharks kill the second most of any shark in the world, next to the great white. They are man-eaters. They were perfectly happy eating human beings. They are large. And you're not just dealing with tiger sharks. You're dealing with tiger sharks who won't leave, to the point men start to name the sharks that are eating them. This is how common the sharks are. They, of course, will take the dead first. The sharks prefer the dead like any other predator. It's just easier to eat a dead guy. You don't risk injury or anything like that. But sometimes they don't know if you're dead. Maybe sometimes they don't care. So you'll be sitting there gathered with your friends. The men figured out you had to be gathered with others. If you were by yourself, it was over. And in fact, men committed suicide, having lost their minds, dying of thirst, dying of misery. Men, there are stories, heartbreaking stories written about this, where men would break away from their group on purpose and just swim out there to invite the sharks to eat them, and the sharks did. Sometimes you're with your friends, and the sharks simply shoot up from underneath and grab you and pull you down. Maybe they didn't even kill you. Maybe once you started kicking, you were alive, only now you're missing a foot that you had a second ago, and now you're bleeding to death in the water. Not very many men came out of that water. 4 days in the hot Pacific. It was only by the grace of God. A flight passing by saw the oil slick located the men, cruised out, rescued the men, whatever men they could, from the USS Indianapolis. But every single one of those men died for your country and for my country. Let's talk about the Civil War, shall we? We'll get to other things. Let's talk about the Civil War. You ever heard of the Battle of the Wilderness? We've talked about it before on the show. Now, the Civil War is just nothing worse than Civil War, because you're fighting against your own countrymen, sometimes your own family members. Our Civil War was no different. And Civil Wars are sadly fought on your own soil, in your own streets. People who speak your language, share your culture. The United States of America got itself terribly divided at this time. You already know the circumstances. The Civil War kicks off, and the Union Army, the North, decides to invade the South to bring the South to heel. That is the idea. The South's trying to break away. We're not going to allow such a thing. So we're going to invade, and we're going to bring the South to heel. all kinds of terrible battles, terrible circumstances, terrible medical conditions. If you haven't ever, I would invite you. It's a little gruesome. I take that back. If you have the stomach for this sort of thing, go look up some Civil War hospital photos. It won't take you long. You'll see piles of feet and arms and hands. People who had them sawed off without the benefit of anesthesia. And, you know, you're probably going to die of infection after that. They didn't have the finest medical standards in the world. Battle of the Wilderness took place, shockingly, in the woods. What made the Battle of the Wilderness so uniquely terrible? Thousands dead. Thousands dead. It's a two-day battle. Thousands of dead on both sides. 17,500 casualties on the Union side, roughly. Again, all battlefield casualty numbers are rough. But so many of these men died and they burnt to death. All that cannon fire, musket fire, all these things going off, combustible things, and the ground was covered with dead leaves. The fires raged and men burned to death. Let's take a minute before we move on to other battles. And remember the 600,000 plus men who gave their lives in the Civil War. They died for this country too. All right, do a quick email. Next.
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It is the Jesse Kelly Show on a Memorial Day. By the way, I probably should have been doing this. I just get distracted with Memorial Day. Remember, you can email me. I am back. I'm not going anywhere for a while. Jesse@JesseKellyShow.com. We are going to come back to our regularly scheduled type programming tomorrow with the politics and the goofing off and who knows what else tomorrow is going to bring. But that is not what tonight is about. Tonight is about honoring the fallen. We got this email. Hey, Jesse, subject to this one is please remember these on Memorial Day. Please remember the entire crew of the USS Pillsbury lost on March 1942 and those lost with Mack V. SOG Recon Team Pennsylvania March 1970. All right. He also says, please shout out to Coxman R.O. Brandt and SFC G.A. Harnett. Semper Fi. First, the ships lost. I have told you before that naval combat scares me to death. These stories, especially the World War I, World War II stories where you get to these ships that have big guns and then we're talking torpedoes and under attack by planes and it's just all bad. All fire and explosions and smoke. Everything's metal and shrapnel flying around you. How messy. We told you I was in Japan doing a World War II thing. And they have, I think it was in Hiroshima, whatever, one of those places we went. They have a submarine museum. Okay? They have a full submarine there. And I mean the entire thing. And you go in it as part of the museum. You get to actually walk into the submarine. You're looking at where they sleep. You're looking at the bathroom. Yeah, Chris, it was very cool, by the way. You're looking at the bathroom. You're looking at, you are up there where they have, you know, the map, the chart, figuring out where they're going. And as you're walking through it, beyond the cool experience of it, you're thinking to yourself, it's really tight in here. It's tight. No, it's tight for everybody, Chris, especially tight for me. What would you do if this thing got hit? Nothing. There's nothing you could do. You know how many men we lost in submarines in World War II? 50%. 50%. Gone. They went to the deep and they died scared to death. Terrible way to go. Anyway, back to this guy. So he also mentioned Mack V. SOG. Let's do remember Mack V. SOG, what it is, and what they did, because as I have said before, I don't know that there's any group, any unit that I admire more than the men of Mack V. SOG in Vietnam. There are books now coming out because the men who fought in it are finally, because of declassification, allowed to discuss what they actually did. But what they actually did is so insanely dangerous that I actually disagree with the entire mission. I disagree with the mission because when over half of the men die over years and years and years, I do not believe that is justified. I do not believe American troops should be sent into a situation where over half of them die. It was so deadly and so dangerous. This is in Vietnam. Exclusively volunteer. We're talking Green Berets, Navy SEALs, these types. There were other types, but that's really the bulk of it. Green Berets, Navy SEALs. So you already have these super studs, super ninja types. And they get asked, some of them, hey, do you want to be part of Mack V. SOG? If you said yes, if you agreed, what your job was, you were to go behind enemy lines, not once in a while, not as a special mission. That was your mission every time you went out on a mission. You went to Laos. You went to Cambodia, where the Vietnamese had a large, large troop presence. It's where the Vietnamese were hauling men and equipment from the north down to the south.
It was home base for the Vietnamese. You had to get on helicopters, you and one or two other Americans. There are generally two or three Americans on a MACV SOG recon team. And then you would have 10, 12 locals, I'll put it that way. They were Chinese Hmongs, Chinese mercenaries, or Montagnards. They called them Yards. Those would be Vietnamese tribal peoples who were the enemies of the communist regime. Anyway, you, the Americans, you would take in these Yards and you would go train them and train them and train them and train them and train them over and over and over and over and over again. And then when you got a mission, hey, there's a big fuel depot, we think, here in Cambodia. We need you guys to go back there, make sure it's there. If you find it there, here's a bunch of explosives, go blow it up. You get on helicopters with your team and you fly behind enemy lines. And if you're lucky, you get dropped off without incident. And I can't stress that enough. If you're lucky, you get dropped off without incident. Some men died, many men died before they ever got there. Shot down. You think the North Vietnamese aren't looking for those American helicopters cruising in? You think they don't know what they're bringing? If you're lucky, you get there alive. And then it probably gets worse from there. Hang on.

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2: A public service warning for Fairbanks and the interior. Alaska State Troopers and local emergency medical services are tracking a dangerous spike in drug overdoses. Late last week, first responders treated multiple people at a Fairbanks home where two adults tragically died from a suspected overdose. Another severe fentanyl overdose was reported at Curry's Corner off the Old Steeves Highway. Authorities urge the public to be aware of the extreme dangers of illicit substances circulating in the community. Looking at holiday weather, conditions improving across South Central Alaska, bringing mostly dry, partly cloudy skies. And a viewer submitted video over the weekend caught a newborn calf and mama moose blocking traffic on the Seward Highway. Authorities say to give animals plenty of room. Wildlife officials reminding all drivers to stay alert. I'm Monica Nelson.
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8: Fairbanks area weather tonight. Look for partly cloudy skies. Overnight lows will be in the upper 40s. Tuesday looking like a partly sunny day. Highs of 65. Tuesday night mostly cloudy, mid 40s. And Wednesday partly sunny skies and highs in the lower 60s.
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8: Currently downtown, the temperature is 61 degrees.

Getting back to our story about Mack v. Sog. Before we move on, we'll talk about some Korean War stuff, World War II, and in Europe stuff, all kinds of the air raids. We have all kinds of things we're going to get to still talking about honoring the fallen. But for now, we're talking about one of my favorite subjects, as you know, Mack v. Sog. I want to again remind you what I said before. This took place over years. The super ninja types, the Green Berets, the SEALs, who volunteered to be part of this special group, Mack v. Sog. Their job was to go into Laos, into Cambodia. Not a lot of backup. Your job is to go land behind enemy lines and kidnap people. Blow things up. Just take pictures of things. Write things down. And there aren't very many of you. And more than half of them died. More than half. The odds are you're going to die. Going behind enemy lines is something we love to read books about. We love to watch it in the movies, behind enemy lines. But you die behind enemy lines. That's the reality of life. Oh, you can get away with it. One, two times, couple times. You try to keep doing it, you're going to die because you're behind enemy lines. You're in his territory, not in your territory. He controls it. You do not. Mack v. Sog's entire job was behind enemy lines. That's what they did. Hey, it's just a matter of where behind enemy lines you're actually going. Now, I mentioned you get on your helicopters, and you have to fly back into behind enemy lines. Okay. Well, I already mentioned that Vietnamese had anti-aircraft weapons, all kinds of things. They would try to shoot your helicopter out of the sky and did so successfully many, many times. And then you have to try to land. Okay, but there's a problem with that too, you see. They're watching. The Vietnamese, they had posts up, observation posts, in the highest points all over Laos and Cambodia. And the entire point of the observation posts was to watch the helos coming in, report on them, and report when the helo goes down to drop people off. So if you get dropped off successfully, without getting shot down, the enemy very likely knows generally where you are. And as big of a stud as you may be, Navy SEAL, Green Beret, the works, you're 12 dudes. If they bring 100, you're going to die. And there's also this part of it. There was a leak. There was a leak. Obviously, it's not exactly news that there were all kinds of South Vietnamese people we were supposedly fighting alongside who were actually sympathetic to the communist cause and would betray us to the communists. Somewhere along the line in the chain of command, Mack v. Sog, there was a leak. I'm going to disappoint you here. They never found it. Whatever it was, they never found it. But there was a leak. And the leak was giving out such information that oftentimes the North Vietnamese not only knew where that Mack v. Sog team was heading, they knew the names of the Americans who were flying back there. That's how bad the leak was. So you and your 12 guys just landed behind enemy lines in Laos. You're in the jungle. The enemy, he knew where you were going anyway. He was waiting for you at the landing zone. You know how many Mack v. Sog teams died as soon as they hit the ground? Helicopter takes off. You think you're okay with your men. You're not okay. Boom, boom, boom. You're all dead immediately. One Mack v. Sog team I read about, they didn't die.

0: did, dispersed, and they were tracked. Unbeknownst to them, the North Vietnamese were tracking them from the second they landed. They waited until the men bedded down for the night and blew them all up with RPGs while they were all there sleeping. Whole team gone, like that. That happened the entire war. Men gave their lives in droves in MAC V SOG. We're talking 10 missions, 12 missions. After that, you might die on mission number one. And then if you survive your mission, because they did do tons of good. We're talking about calling in strikes and blowing things up and kidnapping prisoners to get information out on things like that. They did all kinds of amazing things. Huge numbers of Vietnamese were forced to dedicate themselves to stopping the MAC V SOG guys. So don't get me wrong. They did a lot of amazing things. But if you accomplish your mission, then you have to get back out. The guy wrote the email and he mentioned MAC V SOG team, recon team, Pennsylvania. What happened to Pennsylvania? They made it in. They got in a firefight. You're always outnumbered. Behind enemy lines, remember? You don't ever have the numbers, ever. They were outnumbered, and so they were fighting on the run for 4 days. They're running through the jungles, fighting, trying to survive, trying to get to a place where helicopters can come in and get them out. They finally think they got to that place, get on the helos, take off, boom, boom, helos blown up, whole team gone. Let's take a minute here and acknowledge the bravery, insane bravery of so many of the pilots and the door gunners who were not MAC V SOG guys, but they were guys who volunteered for the mission. You know what that's like? You know how many of those guys down, or how many of those guys died? How many helicopters went down behind enemy lines trying to drop men off or pick men up? Those helicopters are not armored. They're made of paper mache. Bullets travel right through them. Men died in droves on those things. A crazy, crazy brave mission. I cannot believe how many men volunteered to do it. It should make you feel good about your country. Remember that time BK came on? You know, BK comes on all the time. And we were talking a little bit about warriors from this place or that place. And BK elaborated a little. He said, you know, there's nothing like the American fighting man. We have a warrior country in this, a warrior culture in this country that maybe you don't fully appreciate. I don't think any of us fully appreciate it. Yes, this country has this little group and that little group. You know how many hard as a rock American fighting men this country has produced and has always produced. We churn out fighting men in this country. So even a unit like MAC V SOG, you tell a guy it's going to be super dangerous. I don't know if you're going to make it. And you'll get a bunch of hands raised saying, sign me up. I'm in. Isn't that wild? All right. Let's talk some Korea next.
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0: 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Good news. The greatest test of the American spirit is upon us now. Why is this good news? Because throughout American history, high testosterone

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Hey, Memorial Day, gonna talk just a little bit of Korean War here. I'm gonna read a Medal of Honor citation in a few. We'll talk about air raids, all kinds of things on this Memorial Day as we attempt to honor the fallen, the men who have given their lives for this country. That is what today is about. I hope you have enjoyed your day. Please take a moment with your family, say a prayer for their families, the families left behind. Now, Korean War. It's called the Forgotten War, and it is the Forgotten War. Sandwiched right in between World War II, which is, you know, a national pride marker for every American. It's just one of those high points for us. And the Vietnam War, which is so unbelievably controversial. Between that, there was the Korean War. And the Korean War had some of the most terrible fighting. Remember, I talked in the beginning of the show about the weather. Old men talk about the weather because weather is really important. And we've talked about the heat, humidity, and the misery. It hurts to be cold. That's the thing about being cold. I say this as somebody who grew up in Montana. I have spent some time in the mountains covered in snow. Duck hunting, losing feeling in my feet. It hurts. It's no fun to be hot and sticky. I'm not saying it is. But it doesn't hurt. When it's cold, I'm not talking 32 degrees. I'm talking 10 below. When it's cold like that, it hurts to breathe. When you breathe in, it's like breathing in needles into your lungs. Your body isn't made to process air at that temperature. Your ears hurt. Your nose hurts. Your toes hurt. You ever see a Korean War veteran documentary? I've mentioned this to you before. I think it's called Chosen. I think it's on Prime, but it might be Netflix. Chosen. Hopefully it's still on there. Hopefully you don't have to buy it. It was free when I watched it. But there are many Korean War documentaries. Go watch one. Something will stand out to you if you're paying attention. The veterans in the documentary who are telling their tales, lots of times they're missing things. Guy will be talking and you won't notice anything amiss until he raises his hands up and he's missing fingers. He's missing his entire hand. Maybe we'll even notice how blotchy his face looks. Not just standard aging spots like it's coming for all of us, but almost looks like he was burned in some way. He was burned. It's called frostbite. There are stories from Korea of men taking their boots off and parts of their feet remain in the boot, breaking off when the boot comes off. Of men whose weapon, which they currently need to use to avoid being overrun, the weapon, even though it's oiled, is frozen, so they have to unzip their pants and pee on it in an attempt to warm the weapon up enough so it will fire so they don't die. There are stories from Korea of men, some men, the cold breaking them before the enemy ever did, so they just sit down and die. Just can't do it anymore. Miserable, godforsaken cold. So North Korea, dirty commies, invades South Korea. We have a United Nations at this point in time because after World War II, everybody likes to say things like never again, never again. People love to say that whatever the cause is, never again. It can never happen again. And whenever anything terrible like that happens, like World War II, countries get together and say, well, this kind of thing can't happen again. So what are we going to do? Well, let's form a group. And we're all going to be good guys in this group. And we're going to stop bad guys in this group. And that's going to be our thing.
the United Nations was a thing. North Korea invades South Korea, and the United Nations decides, we probably can't let that stand. Now, what I'm about to say is not intended to disrespect any other country who took part in the Korean campaign, because other countries did, and other countries had men who lost their lives in it, and I'm actually, as ugly an American as I am, not trying to disrespect them at all, but surprise, surprise, the bulk of the fighting and dying in the Korean War was done by Americans. But America wasn't quite ready yet. Sounds weird, doesn't it? This is pretty soon after World War II. How could we not be ready? Well, at the end of World War II, our military was gigantic, understandably. You can't afford that. You can only do that for a short time during war. When it's peacetime, you got to send all those guys home. You got to start decommissioning ships, closing down bases. We don't have endless money. Shut it down. We saw a rapid downsizing of the American military after World War II as we attempted to get our fiscal house in order. And that was entirely appropriate. We downsized massively. By the grace of God, we did retain so many of the hardened, salty veterans who had given so much during World War II. We kept enough of those guys around in the military that we had seasoned veterans who were able to train new guys. Nevertheless, Korea kicks off, and now, can we call everybody back? We had to get on the phone. We had to get some recruits. I've told you before, we had Marines finishing boot camp on the boat en route to Korea. You know how green you are when you finish boot camp. Oh, don't get me wrong. You're in wonderful shape. You can run like the wind blows, but you don't know anything. You don't know anything. You don't even really know how to operate your weapon all that well. You know the basics. You know how to put your uniform on and run for 8 miles. You don't know anything beyond that. We get to Korea and we start fighting north. Next.

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5: The U.S. military has carried out what is being called self-defense strikes against Iranian missile launch sites and naval assets near the Strait of Hormuz. This according to the U.S. Central Command. CENTCOM spokesperson Timothy Hawkins telling CNN the action was taken to protect U.S. personnel from imminent threats posed by Iranian forces. He says the strikes targeted missile positions as well as Iranian boats attempting to lay naval mines in the area. Hawkins adding that the U.S. forces are defending the troops while exercising restraint during the ongoing ceasefire. On this Memorial Day, here's some context.

0: It's originally called Decoration Day, the holiday first officially established by General John Logan in 1868. In 1882, the name Memorial Day was first used, and it gradually grew on people. Dozens of cities and towns actually claim to be the birthplace of the holiday, but President Lyndon Johnson officially declared it originated in Waterloo, New York. Memorial Day drivers, no doubt getting sticker shock at the pump, but there might be some relief on the way. Gas prices are currently sitting at a four-year high, with a national average at $4.50 a gallon. But President Trump's announcement about a possible deal with Iran has sent oil prices dropping. They hit two-week lows today with the news about ongoing U.S.-Iran negotiations. All eyes turn to politics tomorrow. They'll be fixed on Texas. Voters will be heading to the polls there. The Republican primary runoff for U.S. Senate between incumbent Senator John Cornyn and State Attorney General Ken Paxton. Last week, President Trump announced his endorsement of Paxton, turning the race really on its head. Cornyn fell into disfavor with President Trump when he initially did not back Trump's 2024 presidential run. And President Trump travels to Walter Reed National Military Medical Center tomorrow for his annual checkup. I'm Jim Roop.
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5: Fairbanks area weather tonight. Look for partly cloudy skies. Overnight lows will be in the upper 40s. Tuesday looking like a partly sunny day. Highs of 65. Tuesday night mostly cloudy, mid 40s. And Wednesday partly sunny skies and highs in the lower 60s.
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5: Currently downtown, the temperature is 61 degrees.

0: Show, final hour of the Jesse Kelly Show on a Memorial Day. Reminding you, if you miss any part of the show, you can download it iHeart, Spotify, iTunes. We'll continue with a little Korean War talk, probably do some air war talk. I want to read a Medal of Honor citation. We're just doing whatever we can do to honor the fallen and remember what today is about. It is a day to remember them. Before I continue with the Korean War, remember them. Maybe you wonder, well, what can I do? You know, is there anything I can do on today? Or maybe do with your family. Maybe you're thinking, hey, I'd like my kids to acknowledge the day. First, the most basic thing that everybody can do, gather around and talk about it. Doesn't have to be long. 5 minutes. Talk about it. Remind everybody what today's about, why we have it. You can do that. Most people listening to the sound of my voice right now, I would venture to guess you, I bet you have something close to you, drivable distance away, that has to do with the troops or maybe it's a simple memorial plaque. Maybe you have a grave site. Maybe there's a big cemetery where you are. Maybe if you did a little internet search, maybe you'll find your town has warriors who have fallen and they're laid to rest. Show up and lay down flowers. A really cool, powerful thing. Show up, lay down flowers. Maybe you got a museum talks about these things. Pop in the museum. There are things you can physically do today to show your respect, right? Back to the Korean War. North Korea invades South Korea. We don't like it. We go over there. We decide to stop it. We start beating up on the North Koreans and sending them back north. It's a very, very good thing. We don't have to get into all the controversy right now. I've talked about it before, but as we're sending the North Koreans back north, there is a discussion. There are high-level discussions that, hey, how far do we want to take this? Is just sending them back home enough? Should we pursue them? It's one thing to get someone out when someone has invaded an area where they shouldn't be. It's another thing entirely to take that fight into their territory where they are. We're beating up on them pretty good. Don't get me wrong, there's fierce fighting, but we're beating up on them pretty good. We're thinking, well, why don't we just keep going? Why don't we just run these dirty commies as far north as we possibly can? And we decided we were going to do that. Unbeknownst to us at this time, a man, maybe you've heard of him by the name of Mao Zedong, the communist dictator of China, he has decided this is a perfect opportunity to teach these Americans a lesson. Remember, Mao at this point hates us for a variety of reasons. The list is too long to even go into at this point, but Mao does not like us, does not like the United States of America. And he thinks, okay, we have an opportunity here. And remember, when it comes to communism, life is cheap. It's not worth anything. Certainly for the Chinese, how they practice it. So Mao just start sending hordes and hordes of Chinese troops south. Some of these guys didn't even have weapons. Mao, though, remember, big of an evil piece of trash as he was, Mao was a seasoned warrior by this point in time, had been involved in conflict and war for a long time. He knew some things. Mao knew that the Americans had air power. The North Koreans didn't, the Chinese didn't, the Americans did. Mao knew our planes were constantly overhead observing what was happening on the ground, bringing that information back down. So how, if you want to send in, let's call it 500,000 Chinese troops down into North Korea, how in the world can you get them down there without the Americans finding out you get them down there? Well, they did things like traveled at night. During the day, They would hide in the trees to the point they would strap themselves to the trees to sleep standing up during the day so the planes flying overhead couldn't see it. When it was time to sleep, you find a tunnel of some kind, a forest. They did all kinds of different things. So we are cruising north after these North Koreans, and we do not realize that the Chinese, legions of them, are coming south to meet us. And the Chinese have a plan because there was a place known as Chosen Reservoir. It was a gigantic frozen over reservoir, of course, surrounded by mountains. We are talking a freezing cold mountainous area. But part of the appeal for Mao and the Chinese was this. There was really one road into it and one road out of it. And that was the same road. Sorry, there's one road, all right? One way in, one way out. If you outnumber the Americans, if your intention is to wipe out the Americans, well, you couldn't possibly pick a better place. You have the numbers. Find a way to cut off that road. That's the Americans' lifeline. And you might just have a victory that the world would fear. We got all the way up there, Marines and Army, Chosen Reservoir, and then the Chinese began to attack. And we figured out pretty quickly that we had 8 Chinese divisions around us. Now, the men are dying. How fierce is the fighting? Well, I've told you before, the fighting in Korea, not all of it, but for the most part, it's hilltop fighting. You want to claim high ground always, so we would fight to get high ground. If the Chinese had it, we would have to fight our way up the hill to take it. Then once we took it, they would gather up their troops and counterattack and take it back. Then we would take it back. It's an endless fight for hilltops. That's really one of the central themes you'll see if you ever do any reading in the Korean War. How much artillery did we drop? Did you know in some cases the height of these hills was reduced by 20 feet or more? That's how much artillery was dropped on top of the hill. Horrible fighting. In the freezing cold. In the rocks. You are there. Now remember, you have a line. You always have a line. Your unit, whatever size it is, you have a line. If you're marching, you're marching in a line. If you're on patrol, you're in a line. You don't want anyone too far ahead, too far behind. You want a line. When you dig in the defense, it's, surprise, surprise, circular. There's a line, right? No one's allowed through the line. You keep people out of the lines. That's the idea. If someone gets in between your lines, behind your lines, it creates a nightmare. You want everyone out in front of all your fighting holes. You have fields of fire. Then you can stop him here, and he's going to stop him there. And you understand, basic battle lines. One thing you read about over and over and over and over and over again was the Chinese, they would have bells and whistles to signal time to charge. So they would amass, you know, let's say we have the top of a hill. They would amass, and as they gathered up, when it was time to go, they would communicate that it was time to charge us with bells and whistles. So you're an American. It's 15 below on top of the mountain. You can't feel your feet. You are dug in as much as you can be in a line around the mountain. It's pitch black. You can't see anything. You certainly can't see down the hill. And then the whistles and bells start going off, and you know the Chinese are coming. And they're coming in such numbers that even though you're killing them as fast as you can possibly kill them, quantity has a quality all its own, there are so many of them that they are now behind your lines and in your lines. You're not only trying to machine gun and grenade the people in front of you, you are having to fight off bayonet attacks by people who've gotten in behind you. It sounds like the most terrifying thing in the world when you hear a Korean War veteran describe it. And men died, our men died in droves in Korea. And if you have a Korean War veteran in your family, today is a great day to maybe ask him about it. Maybe he's ready to talk about it a little bit. Those guys are getting old, right? You want to hear those stories. Maybe he has friends he want honored today that didn't come home. All right, we'll move on. Let's do a Medal of Honor citation. Next.
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0: Good news. The greatest test of the American spirit is upon us now. Why is this good news? Because throughout American history, high testosterone men thrive in times of chaos and uncertainty. Every red-blooded American man runs toward great trials and challenges. Communist big tech companies are trying to destroy American jobs. War in the Middle East is intensifying. 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

0: It is the Jesse Kelly Show on a Memorial Day as we attempt as best we can to honor the fallen, to talk about the troops, to talk about the things they did. Here's one for you. You ever heard of John Harlan Willis? John Harlan Willis was a Navy corpsman. Remember, a Navy corpsman, he is essentially a medic for Marines. Marines don't have their own medics, so Navy provides corpsmen who live with, fight with, they really are Marines. We had our own, we call them docs. This was in World War II. Let me read his citation for you. For conspicuous gallantry and intrepidity at the risk of his life above and beyond the call of duty as platoon corpsman serving in 3rd Battalion, 27th Marines, 5th Marine Division, during operations against enemy Japanese forces on Iwo Jima, Volcano Islands, 28th of February, 1945. Constantly imperiled by artillery fire and mortar fire from strong and mutually supporting pillboxes and caves studding Hill 362 in the enemy's cross-island defenses, Willis resolutely administered first aid to many Marines wounded during the furious close-in fighting until he himself was struck by shrapnel and ordered back to the battle aid station. Without waiting for medical release, he quickly returned to his company and, during a savage hand-to-hand enemy counterattack, daringly advanced to the extreme front lines under mortar and sniper fire to aid a Marine lying wounded in a shell hole. Completely unmindful of his own danger as the Japanese intensified their attack, Willis calmly continued to administer blood plasma to his patient, promptly returning the first hostile grenade, which landed in the shell hole while he was working, and hurling back 7 more in quick succession before the 9th exploded in his hand and instantly killed him. By his great personal valor in saving others at the sacrifice of his own life, he inspired his companions, although terrifically outnumbered, to launch a fiercely determined attack and repulse the enemy. His exceptional fortitude and courage in the performance of duty reflect the highest credit upon Willis and the U.S. Naval Service. And he gallantly gave his life for his country. You know what it would be like to be fighting the Japanese in fierce combat like that? Find yourself with some terrible wound in a shell crater, and to see that guy coming over the top to save you, to help you. Can you imagine how friggin' amazing that would be? And a guy, as he's saving your life, chucks back 8 grenades the Japanese are throwing into the hole. He's saving your life while chucking back enemy grenades. Want to do another one? Here's one for you. Have you ever heard of William H. Pitzenbarger? U.S. Air Force, by the way. This one took place in Vietnam. Here is the Medal of Honor citation. Airman First Class William Pitzenbarger distinguished himself by extreme valor on April 11th, 1966, near Cam Mai, Republic of Vietnam, while assigned as a pararescue crew member, Detachment 6, 38th Aerospace Rescue and Recovery Squadron. On that date, Airman Pitzenbarger was aboard a rescue helicopter responding to a call for evacuation of casualties incurred in an ongoing firefight between elements of the United States Army's 1st Infantry Division and a sizable enemy force approximately 35 miles east of Saigon. With complete disregard for personal safety, Airman William Pitzenbarger volunteered to ride a hoist more than 100 feet through the jungle to the ground. On the ground, he organized and coordinated rescue efforts, cared for the wounded, prepared casualties for evacuation, and ensured that the recovery operation continued in a smooth and orderly fashion.
1: Through his personal efforts, the evacuation of the wounded was greatly expedited as each of the 9 casualties evacuated that day were recovered. William Pitzenbarger refused evacuation in order to get one more wounded soldier to safety. After several pickups, one of the 2 rescue helicopters involved in the evacuation was struck by heavy enemy ground fire and was forced to leave the scene for an emergency landing. Airman William Pitzenbarger stayed behind on the ground to perform medical duties. Shortly thereafter, the area came under sniper and mortar fire. During subsequent attempt to evacuate the site, American forces came under heavy assault by a large Viet Cong force. When the enemy launched the assault, the evacuation was called off, and Airman William Pitzenbarger took up arms with the besieged infantrymen. He courageously resisted the enemy, braving intense gunfire to gather and distribute vital ammunition to American defenders. As the battle raged on, he repeatedly exposed himself to enemy fire to care for the wounded, pull them out of the line of fire, and return fire whenever he could, during which time he was wounded 3 times. Despite his wounds, he valiantly fought on, simultaneously treating as many wounded as possible. In the vicious fighting which followed, the American forces suffered 80% casualties, and their perimeter was breached, and Airman William Pitzenbarger was fatally wounded. Airman William Pitzenbarger exposed himself to almost certain death by staying on the ground and perished while saving the lives of wounded infantrymen. His bravery and determination exemplify the highest professional standards and traditions of military service and reflect great credit upon himself, his unit, and the United States Air Force. Not too shabby, right? Want to do one more? Let's do one more. Hang on. Here's a question. 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
4: Alaskan gubernatorial candidate Shelley Hughes mourning the death of her husband. The Republican announced over the weekend her husband Roger Rock Hughes has died. Hughes says Rock was the love of her life and her greatest supporter, and her family is heartbroken. Authorities have released the identity of a man who was killed by cops in East Anchorage last week. The Anchorage Police Department says Emil McCord was shot and killed by officers last Tuesday. Cops responded to the area just after midnight on reports of shots fired.

0: police say McCord had a gun and ignored multiple commands, leading three officers to open fire on him. And an 82-year-old man's being charged with attempted murder after allegedly stabbing a 78-year-old man in Juneau. It happened Friday afternoon. The Juneau Police Department says officers found the victim bleeding on 12th Street. A resident had called 911 after the victim came to their home asking for help. I'm Monica Nelson.
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5: Fairbanks area weather tonight. Look for partly cloudy skies. Overnight lows will be in the upper 40s. Tuesday looking like a partly sunny day. Highs of 65. Tuesday night mostly cloudy, mid 40s. And Wednesday partly sunny skies and highs in the lower 60s.
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5: Currently downtown, the temperature is 62 degrees.

The Jesse Kelly Show on a Memorial Day. 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I am back. 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Before we get to the Medal of Honor citation, the next one, let's just recap really quickly what battle we're talking about here. The Battle of Saipan. Saipan was part of the World War II in the Pacific, and it was terrible for a variety of reasons. They were all terrible in their own way. But this is one of those battles where we finally started encountering civilians. You know, if you go to a battle like Guadalcanal or something like that, every person you see who isn't an American is an enemy. You just kill them all. Just kill them all. But as we started getting closer and closer to the Japanese home islands, we started to encounter a large population of civilians. And the population of civilians on Saipan, they were brainwashed repeatedly by the Japanese to think that if they fell into American hands, that Americans would treat them the way the Japanese treated everybody they captured. You know, the Japanese, when they took control of a civilian population in World War II, did a lot of rape and murder and torture. Rape, murder, torture. Rape, murder, torture. Constantly. You see this over and over again. It didn't matter who it was. It'd be Chinese, Australians, Americans, Brits, whoever the Japanese came into contact with in World War II, there was a lot of rape, murder, and torture. It was just horrible. Absolutely horrible. Filipinos, I can go down the list. Well, the Japanese, the gall this took, managed to convince so many people in Saipan and everywhere else that that's how we operated too. That if you gave up, if you're sitting there, you're huddled in a cave. If you give up to the Americans, they're going to do terrible things to you. You're better off killing your children than surrendering to Americans. It's uniquely terrible because, as you know, we don't do that sort of thing. Everyone who surrendered to us, we treated them wonderfully. Food, water, shelter, certainly children. We're Americans. We have a heart for children. The children were always cared for. Guys are dumping chocolates on them. The works. Saipan is the one, if you're familiar with it, you already know. Saipan is the one that's famous for two main reasons. The first is we got to a place in the island where there was a cliff, and the civilians were gathered in the cliff, and they started jumping off the cliff to their death. And parents were throwing their children off the cliff to their death. Stories of American troops begging them not to, sobbing as they watched it. These are hardened troops, just can't handle the sight of it, right? That's one thing Saipan's famous for. The other thing is just, again, it's one of those things out of a horror movie. It's famous for the largest and last bonsai charge of the Japanese. The Japanese had tried to use these, quote, bonsai charges many times during the war. They never, ever worked, ever. There was just some kind of ancient warrior fascination with fixing bayonets, drawing your sword, and charging at the enemy. Well, that may have worked out in the year 1805. In the year 1945, you're just going to get mowed down. It's just not going to work. So the Japanese had tried this a few times, to be fair, oftentimes they knew it was suicidal. They always knew it was suicidal, I'll put it that way. It's not like they thought they were going to win the battle, but if they thought they were at a place where they couldn't win and they were going to die anyway, why not go out in a blaze of glory? Maybe you get through and take an American with you. So on Saipan, the Japanese get to a point where they know they cannot win. We are rooting them out of caves. We are winning. It's been a costly battle. We are winning in Saipan, and the Japanese know they have lost. They are running out of food, water, ammunition, the works. We,
We are close enough to them where we can hear them. We can hear their lines. And we're hearing, this is at nighttime, we're hearing something that is a little bit unsettling. The Japanese sound like they are getting drunk and they are singing songs. Generally not a great sign because noise discipline is a really important thing.

0: scores of Americans died. Let's talk about this gentleman, Captain Ben L. Solomon. He was a surgeon at the time, but please remember that he was also a former machine gun instructor. He may have been a surgeon now, but this dude was already a stud. What happened? Well, here he was. Captain Ben L. Solomon was serving at Saipan in the Marianas Islands on July 7th, 1944, as the surgeon for the 2nd Battalion, 105th Infantry Regiment, 27th Infantry Division. The regiment's 1st and 2nd Battalions were attacked by an overwhelming force estimated between 3,000 and 5,000 Japanese soldiers. It was one of the largest attacks attempted in the Pacific Theater during World War II. Although both units fought furiously, the enemy soon penetrated the battalion's combined perimeter, remember that talk about lines, and inflicted overwhelming casualties. In the first minutes of the attack, approximately 30 wounded soldiers walked, crawled, or were carried into Captain Solomon's aid station, and the small tent soon filled with wounded men. As the perimeter began to be overrun, it became increasingly difficult for Captain Solomon to work on the wounded. He then saw a Japanese soldier bayoneting one of the wounded soldiers lying near the tent. Firing from the squatting position, Captain Solomon quickly killed the enemy soldier. Then as he turned his attention back to the wounded, two more Japanese soldiers appeared in the front entrance of the tent. As these enemy soldiers were killed, four more crawled under the tent walls. Rushing them, Captain Solomon kicked the knife out of the hand of one, shot another, and bayoneted a third. Captain Solomon butted the fourth enemy soldier in the stomach, and a wounded comrade then shot and killed the enemy soldier. Realizing the gravity of the situation, Captain Solomon ordered the wounded to make their way as best they could back to the regimental aid station while he attempted to hold off the enemy until they were clear. Captain Solomon then grabbed a rifle from one of the wounded and rushed out of the tent. After four men were killed while manning a machine gun, Captain Solomon took control of it. When his body was later found, 98 dead enemy soldiers were piled in front of his position. Captain Solomon's extraordinary heroism and devotion to duty are in keeping with the highest traditions of military service and reflect great credit upon himself, his unit, and the United States Army. What a stud. And that's the kind of thing today is about. Not just to honor him, all of our guys, men and women who have died throughout all of our battles, that's what Memorial Day is for. And to remember, keep their families in your prayers, because today is a very, very heavy, heavy, heavy day for children and widows in this country. All right, one more quick segment. Hang on.
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9: There's always a moment of truth where I say, look, it's either put up or shut up. And it was time to put up. I had crossed that thin line. It was 100 plus degrees. We were hot. We were on fire. We were yelling our hearts out. You could feel the intensity rising. Even in our tiredness, even in our weakness, even in our pain, we continued to push. I told myself, you can suck up the pain for another mile and a half. And you will be a Marine. Not many people believe that I could do it. I don't know where I got the energy from. I don't know where the pain went to. But all I know is that I had what it took. I am a United States Marine.
10: 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Can you? Call 1-800-MARINES. Maybe you could be one of the few and the proud.

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0: Today, we honor the fallen in this country. That is what Memorial Day is about. Let's talk about the Air Guys. The Air Guys haven't gotten a lot of love during this show. But, for instance, World War II air guys, but it's not just them. Even today, it's a hazardous thing to go up in a military aircraft. How many times have we had to come on this show and talk about a training accident, combat, whatever the case may be? A lot of explosions, a lot of jet fuel, a lot of things can go wrong when you're up there in a plane flying on behalf of this country. If we want to make it about World War II, we can talk about our brave air crews who died in droves during that war. And a lot of them didn't die fast, is what I mean. So often, if you're in, for instance, a bomber plane back then, the bomber has more range than a fighter plane because it has more fuel. Okay. Bigger engines, more fuel. The bomber can go further. Your fighter planes will escort you, if you're the bomber plane, as far as they can. But at some point, they're out of gas. They got to turn around and go back home. Well, you, if you are a bomber plane, you really are a sitting duck for fighter planes. You know, many of you know my favorite plane ever is the B-17 Flying Fortress. It's way smaller and wasn't near the plane as the Super Fortress that came later. I understand there are better planes, but I've just always been, since I was a kid, a B-17, quote, Flying Fortress fan. If you look up a B-17 Flying Fortress, it's hard not to admire all the guns, right? You got guns coming out the side. You got a gun out the top. You got a ball turret gunner in the bottom. You got a tail gunner. You got engineers got guns. There's freaking guns everywhere. It is a fortress, right? No, it's not. It's a tin box that's heavy, slow, and a fighter plane is going to eat it alive. And the fighter planes, you know, the Germans weren't stupid. The fighter planes are going to target what? Whatever brings the plane down. So they're going to shoot out your engines and things like that. Well, if your plane starts to go down, Lord willing, you have a parachute on, but then you have to make your way to the door in a plane that is going down. I have thankfully never had to experience that before. But those who have and people who've studied the physics of it talk about how difficult that is. You know, in the movies, they make it look really easy. Indiana Jones, the plane's going down. You just get to the door and jump out, right? No, because of all kinds of different reasons, it's difficult to even get to the door. Have you ever seen a B-17 in person? I have. Have you seen the door? You can see this in movies if you want a good idea of it. It's not very big. Even if you get to the door, your parachute being on your back may prevent you from getting out the door. And remember, there is very much a time limit on this because gravity being what it is, the ground is coming up quickly. Men died in these things simply waiting to crunch off the ground. Certain death. What's that 2 minutes like? What is that not the longest 2 minutes in the history of mankind? Your plane's going down. You can't get to the door and you're just waiting to splatter on the ground. And remember, the Germans knew exactly what they were doing with air defenses. They shot down our guys all the time. And we were not like the British. The British wanted to do their bombing at night. A couple different reasons, but they wanted to do their bombing at night. We didn't like that. We didn't like how that looked. What if we miss? Civilians might die. So we went during the day against a first-rate near-peer army, and our guys died in droves. Many people have died in the service of this country. And many people will. That's what it is to be a country. No matter what size your country is, your country demands that you have brave young people. They're always young people, brave young people who step up, put on the uniform, and leave your shores to go defend it. And we talked about it in the beginning. They gave up the rest of their lives. It's not just that they died in that moment. They didn't get to do the things you got to do today. It's not to make you feel guilty at all. You should not feel guilty. I hope you enjoyed hot dogs and world-famous Jesse Kelly burgers. I hope you went to the pool. Hope you gathered with friends and family. Maybe you had a beer or a water at the bar. But let's remember, these people gave up so much for us. All right? That is what today is about. We will come back tomorrow and do a regular show. And in case you're wondering why I haven't played Taps yet, my intention was to play it at the end. So in honor of everybody who has given their life for this country.

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6: President Trump says negotiations with Iran are moving in the right direction. In a Truth Social post this morning, the president said it'll only be a great deal for all or no deal at all. Meantime, the U.S. military has carried out what it's calling self-defense strikes against Iranian missile launch sites and naval assets near the Strait of Hormuz. This according to U.S. Central Command. CENTCOM spokesperson Timothy Hawkins is telling CNN that the action was taken to protect U.S. personnel from imminent threats posed by Iranian forces. He says the strikes targeted missile positions as well as Iranian boats attempting to lay naval mines in the area. Hawkins adding that the U.S. forces are defending their troops while exercising restraint during the ongoing ceasefire. Earlier today, the president was at Arlington National Cemetery, honoring those who gave the ultimate sacrifice for the country.
7: 400,000 souls rest on these grounds, these beautiful grounds, in the sacred soil.
6: And before those comments, the president took part in a wreath-laying ceremony at the Tomb of the Unknown Soldier. Trump honoring specifically today as well the 13 soldiers killed in the war with Iran. President Trump approving a federal emergency declaration request for Southern California over an ongoing toxic chemical leak. The leak detected Thursday in a massive tank at the GKN Aerospace facility in Orange County, which prompted thousands of evacuation orders over fears it would explode. While firefighters no longer fear a large explosion, the tank continues to pose a significant public safety threat. The declaration will free up federal funding and resources to respond to the ongoing crisis. I'm Jim Roop.
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12: Fairbanks area weather tonight. Look for partly cloudy skies. Overnight lows will be in the upper 40s. Tuesday looking like a partly sunny day. Highs of 65. Tuesday night mostly cloudy, mid 40s. And Wednesday partly sunny skies and highs in the lower 60s.
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12: Currently downtown, the temperature is 64 degrees.

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1: You're listening to the best of the Joe PAGS Show. Where you check out the ratings for podcasts, this young lady is the number one podcast, like, in this country, news and commentary, news, just straight podcasts. In the world, she's probably in the top 10 everywhere. It's Megyn Kelly. You know Megyn? You love Megyn? I certainly know and love Megyn. Been friends a long time. How are you, Megyn? Good to see you.
2: I'm good. Good to see you, too, Joe PAGS. You're set for sore eyes.
1: Oh, so are you. And I just love watching you succeed like crazy. I don't like when people put you in a bucket because they have to somehow label all of us now. And I want to get into that in a minute, but I want to get into what happened Saturday night. Because Saturday night was an event that I'm guessing you've been to. You weren't there that night, but I'm guessing you either were invited to or you've been to. The setup of that night, generally speaking, is a fun night. Let's roast everybody. Let's all have some fun. With Trump involved, it's less fun. It's more, let's attack the president. I think he had some scathing speech that he was going to give. Just give my audience a setup of what that even looks like. I'm guessing it's normally at that Washington Hilton, right?
2: Well, yes. And there's a reason they call it nerd prom. You know, it's basically TV for unattractive people, you know, who couldn't make it in Hollywood, which is why, sadly, a lot of these people go into television news. Right. Britt Hume used to call them news actresses. And there's a fair amount of these people who just want to see their mugs on television. They don't actually want to be reporters. And sadly, that's everywhere now. But yeah, they call it nerd prom because it's a bunch of nerds who are like not attractive enough to have made it into real television out in Hollywood. And so they decided some semblance of them to go into news. Now, there's some smaller faction that's actual news journalists, and those people are fine. But in today's day and age, what does that really mean? It does mean you probably have a hefty case of TDS,
1: yes,
2: and you're devoting your days to trying to take down the president, only when it's Trump or a Republican. You didn't feel that way under Joe Biden and certainly not under Barack Obama. And this is his one night typically to come out and give it to you, like give you some guff. Singe, don't burn is generally the rule at these events for the president or anybody roasting the president. And that's why, by the way, Caroline Leavitt said before the event, there's going to be some shots fired. And obviously what she was saying was President Trump is going to issue some rhetorical barbs against the people who spend their days ripping on him. So everybody understood what the deal was, and we understood exactly what it was going to be. And then things went haywire. I wasn't there this year. I've been there many times, but that things went haywire when news of this gunman hit. And my own take on it was, Joe, that it was awful, and I understand why people were afraid. And as soon as the danger was clearly passed, which took about 2 minutes from what I could see, they should have stood up and acted like grown-ups instead of pretending they just got back from Fallujah. I was like, the histrionics by the press corps are like, oh, Brian Stelter's talking about they need counseling and they need PTSD. Like, would you grow up? Like, there were gunshots far away on a different floor up an enormous escalator that's like three times the size of a normal escalator. It's a miracle you could even hear the bullets that were firing. And by the way, nobody wanted to shoot you, Stelter. And just stop. Like, they have to make it all about themselves. Like, all these young reporters who are doing selfie videos like, I'm scared and I'm here. It's like, would you just, the way you learn how to report, news actress, is to turn the camera the other way and show the viewers at home what's happening in the room, not what's happening in your face. So just the whole thing left me with such a bad taste. I felt bad for President Trump. I felt bad that people put on this amazing event that had to be canceled because of a left-wing loon. And I felt disdain, as I always do, for the press corps, which was overly dramatic and typically on brand, made it all about themselves.
1: There's a lot there. So they were in duck and fire from Al-Qaeda in 2004 in Fallujah. They weren't trying to outrun ISIS, you know, in the middle of the desert. These were a bunch of people that were four levels away from where this happened. There were three other security levels before that guy could have gotten anybody. But in watching it unfold, and you're right, by the way, you know, being a former journalist, and I've won a lot of awards, I always brag about this, but I won 28 AP awards for excellence in journalism, and I had to do it. You probably are more awarded than that, and you really know how to do it. We would never have put the camera on ourselves saying, I'm at the scene. Oh, look, there's O's talking to the first lady, and we hear gunfire. Look at my dress. That isn't what you do. You turn the camera around and you shoot what's going on. And when I say shoot, I don't mean shoot a gun. Like, well, clearly Caroline Leavitt was talking about shooting the place up, and she said shots will be fired. I mean, there's so much there, Megyn. Let's finish on the actual event. You mentioned Obama. You mentioned Biden. You mentioned Trump because they love to go there and hate on Trump. I remember Obama was treated like a superstar, a super celebrity, the best comedian in the room, the best singer in the room, the best looking guy in the room. They always kissed his ass. But I noticed for 1 second after what happened Saturday, and I wonder if you noticed this too, those reporters let their guard down and they really were scared to death. They're a bunch of mealy-mouthed mice that wouldn't know Fallujah if it smacked them upside the head. They were scared to death hiding under their champagne-laden tables in a place where they were ultimately very secure. And even the question and answer in the press room later when Trump showed up, they were like, well, how do you feel, Mr. Trump? Like they were afraid to be the badasses they thought they were before this event. Do you think that's going to make them change at all? Will they now take a lighter hand with him or not?
2: No, they won't. And just one quick point on what you said. One of the first things I learned when I got into journalism, you know, because I practiced law for a number of years and then got into journalism later. And I was on my very first job in local TV, learning the ropes from my co-tog, who was an actual photojournalist and knew what he was doing. Right. And we were getting on a train, and some bad guy just happened to run by us with the cops chasing him on a different part of the train. And I was like, oh my God, you know, let's go the other way. And he was like, no. You get paid to run toward the danger now. We need to be going that way, towards them. Yep. I'm like, oh my God, you're right. So we did. We ran toward, and no one there had that instinct. You know, like they needed some time with my old photog.
1: Right.
2: Like, not only should you not really be under the tables, I have to be honest, you should probably be trying to get out of the doors or at least over to the dignitaries to try to get them on camera. Like, that's what journalists are supposed to do. But now they cower in fear and they want you to look at them and how hot they are in their ball gowns or their fancy tuxes. Or it's just, the whole thing is just nauseating. And look, what they're really in the business of is trying to ruin Trump. So they will get back to that. A minute, 2 minutes later, I think they actually might have felt somewhat charmed by Trump because it was charming that he was under fire. He was the intended target. And he still said, let's go on with the event. You know what? Right. Come back to the White House and we'll do an impromptu presser. So he fed the beast. You know, he gave them all copy for the next day. He was magnanimous in dealing with the staff there that night, the press in the press briefing room. I think you couldn't help but feel like you liked him. You know, I mean, even these terrible reporters, they must have liked him a little. They must have hated themselves for it, but I think they probably did. But what did it take? 12-15 hours for Norah O'Donnell to declare that was over and get in his face and throw all the nasty terms at him and then say, oh, that you thought that was about you? That was her fake acting.
1: Stunning.
2: Of course it was about him. So it was like immediately was off, notwithstanding Trump's being very, very good to the press in that day and asking people to turn it down. They won't. They can't.
1: Megan with a Y. She's, of course, an incredible journalist, the host of the Megan Kelly Show, which is dominating the globe at this point. I was going to get to Norah O'Donnell because you're right. It didn't take many hours for her to sit there and act like she was concerned and act like, how did you feel and what was going through your head and what about the rhetoric and so on. And then she reads from the so-called manifesto. It's interesting. Bad guys all have manifestos. Everybody else has a diary. But these bad guys are like, this is my manifesto. And she mentions pedophile and rapist and so on and so forth. And she does that. She does that knowing in the so-called manifesto, the guy is talking about Trump. That's clear. If you've read the words, he's talking about the man who's about to give a speech is these things. And I don't know who else he could have been talking about. I mean, O's the mentalist? I don't think so. So O'Donnell knows going in. She's not dumb. She's really smart. And sadly, she's from San Antonio, where I'm based, which is odd. But that aside, she looks at him and says that. And when he says, I'm not a rapist, I'm not a pedophile, I'm not... So you think he was talking about you? She says it to put it on the record, to act stupid, and then let him say the words, and then make him defend himself against something that he shouldn't have to defend, because this is clearly a nut job who ran through the lobby hoping to kill the administration, except for Cash Patel. I'm not sure why he likes Cash so much.
2: So
1: but
2: weird.
1: Right, it is. But as somebody who sat there across from him, I've done that. You've done it way more than I have. Why would you do that? Why not sit there and get the opportunity to really talk about lowering the temperature, stopping the rhetoric? Why did it get to this point? 3 times you've been almost assassinated in my lifetime, Mr. President. Tell me how that feels. Why do that to get it on the record? Who is she serving that wanted to hear her and see her do that, do you think?
2: Oh, I mean, well, she enjoyed it, and I'm sure her audience on 60 enjoyed it because they hate Trump. That 60 Minutes is far left. They're trying to pretend that they're not now, and they absolutely are. Look at any piece of tape over the past couple of years, and it's obvious. But I think she enjoyed it, and she wanted the little plaudits from her audience for confronting him with those terrible words, which her audience thinks are true. But my own take on that question is, it is not out of bounds to ask him about what the shooter said was his motivation.
1: Right.
2: But you would have to be delicate about it because these are extremely insulting. They're libelous, if untrue, which they were.
1: Yeah.
2: And the man has also just had his life put on the line, you know, so, and he's doing you a solid by giving you his first interview. So, like, you don't want to be a complete ass. And so, had it been me and I decided to use that phrase from the shooter, I think I would have said, "Forgive me, Mr. President," quoting here, the shooter said as follows. And Trump would have forgiven her had she done it gently like that. He would have understood this is not her being a showboater. This is her actually just trying to get my reaction. Because you could go a different way with it. You know, you could be setting Trump up to say, "And where have we heard those words? All over your network, Nora."
1: Yeah.
2: "All over all of the left-wing press. Where do you think he got the impression I was any of those things?" Like, I just have a feeling if you'd gotten into it differently and if he knew you didn't hate his guts, you know what I mean? Like, if it were a normal reporter, somebody who's more fair, you could have gotten away with that, but she couldn't. And then you could tell she was unfair and a liar based on that ridiculous, absurd follow-up act. Like, "Oh, you think it was about you?" As though, Joe, she thought she had an exclusive, like, Trump thinks that pedophile and rapist and traitor are about him, which tells us he is. He knows in his heart he did those things. It was the most absurd piece of theater ever.
1: It was, and the way that you framed it is exactly right. She could have gone, because there's other stuff in this writings by this nut job about killing fishermen off the coast of Venezuela. There are things in there that you can certainly say, the reason he thinks fishermen are being killed off the coast of Venezuela is because of 60 Minutes, because of the mainstream media, because of Jimmy Kimmel, because of the legacy left, whatever you want to say. But you're right. All of that would have directed back to her and put her on the spot. Instead, she can lob out these terms about Trump, this guy allegedly felt, and you can say that and just shut up and wait for his answer. But you're right. She showed her cards when she acted so stupid, going, because she could have said, "Well, clearly he thinks this is who you are. Why do you think he thinks that? He thinks this is who you are, and he allegedly tried to kill people because of that." But she didn't go there. She wasn't a journalist at all. She went there with a perspective that was already locked in granite. This is what I want to bring up about you, and I want to get to Jimmy Kimmel in a second, because you and I have known each other a long time. 22 years, I think, if you believe it, the first time you called my newsroom in San Antonio.
2: We're getting old.
1: Oh, well, you are not. I am somehow. I don't know how the hell that happened. But saying that, the reason why you're different, and I'm not going to drag anybody because some of these people are friends of yours, and I certainly like them sometimes, but you're being lumped in with people like Tucker, being lumped in with people like Candace, being lumped in with people like Alex, being lumped in with others, and it's unfair, and I'm going to say why I think it's unfair. You can tell me if I'm right or wrong. You truly are a journalist. You don't go in like I don't go in with any assumptions. If you feel this way about this, you can back it up with the evidence that you've collected. If you change your mind tomorrow, it's because different evidence came in and that made you say, "Well, wait a second, I didn't know that perspective." Others don't do that. They will lock in. Here's my narrative. Here's the way it's going to go. I think it's unfair. And I think even Trump knows that it's unfair to criticize you this way, because he has said to me, as I'm sure he's said to you, "I don't care what you ask me as long as it's fair." And that's what Norah O'Donnell didn't do. You have always done that, even with the way he treated women from 2015. It was fair because it was in the ether and he did it. It wasn't somebody alleging that he did it. And you guys have made up since then. Am I right that you're in the wrong bucket when they try to say you're some podcaster who is putting your finger up in the air and feeling which way the wind is blowing? I think that you do what I do. And I'm not saying that I'm like you, but we have come from similar backgrounds, even in the capital region of New York, in that we know that we don't know anything until we go and find it out. And once we find it out, we'll disseminate it to our audience.
2: I don't think that's fair for the others that you mentioned either. I don't really watch Alex, but I've seen some of Candace and I've seen a lot of Tucker, and I don't think that they do that either. But I do not do that at all. And you know, people have suggested that's why I opposed the president on the Iran war, because like I did it for clicks. I didn't do it for clicks. That hasn't been a helpful position for me and my audience. My audience is very, very pro Trump. And we did lose some subscribers. It hasn't been bad, but you know, if anything, you know, it was a negative for me, not a positive for me.
1: Agreed.
2: But I can't do my job like that. You know, Roger Ailes told me very early on in this business, never go chasing an audience. And I genuinely believe that's true. Like, if you start to do that, it doesn't reward you. That's right. Not how you get an audience. I think that honesty is rewarded. I think some modicum of courage is rewarded. Even if you are opposed to what you know your audience favors, they'll respect you for being honest about your disagreement, as long as you're not totally disdainful for their point of view, you know. And
1: right.
2: I told my audience right up front when I said I wasn't backing Trump on this war, my husband is, you know, how can I hate my audience if they're
1: what the hell's that?
2: If my own husband backs it?
1: I'm sorry, Doug is backing it, but you're not. How does dinner time go at the Brunt Kelly house?
2: It's great. You know, it's like I don't have hatred in my heart for people who back the war. I totally get why they do. You know, I feel very differently myself for the reasons I've espoused, but I don't look at anybody for their support of the war and say they're evil. There are individual actors who are far too bloodthirsty, like Lindsey Graham and others, who I do have disdain for, and I can talk about them all day long. But they don't represent the vast majority of people who are backing Trump on this. So, yeah, I can easily have a discussion with anybody about what the pros are of this and what my opinions are, what their opinions are. And if I'm wrong on any piece of it, then hopefully I'll be less wrong tomorrow than I was yesterday.
1: Well, the point that I'm making, and I hear what you're saying, and you're you, so I agree with what you say about yourself, but I want to reiterate this to my audience, that I don't think you're against the war because you feel like being against the war. I think you're against the war because you've weighed what you know. You've taken facts at hand. Is this America first? Is this what we should be doing? Are we all set here in this country that we should go meddle in the Middle East again? And what's the Israel component in that? And I see you doing that as a journalist, and I don't want us to make this about Tucker or about Candace. I've taken Candace down with 4 videos journalistically calling her out on just saying it's weird and I kind of feel, wait till tomorrow. I think there's a lot of leading to tomorrow stuff in what she does. It works for her. She's making a lot of money. God bless her. Tucker alleging that the president's the Antichrist, and this guy in his stupid diary/manifesto says he's the Antichrist. You know, that to me, I think you've got to realize that you've got weight in what it is that you say. That's why I always turn to you as the, when people try to criticize you, I say, I know her and I see what she's doing. She's doing what I would want her to do if I were the news director. She's doing what I would want her to do if she were my news director. She is somebody who goes in with a clean slate and says, now I feel this way because this proves the way I feel. Does that make sense, or am I really off base here?
2: No. I'm very fact-based. That's just the nature of being a lawyer. Right. You know, I practiced law for 9.5 years before I got into this business, and I'm much more comfortable staying right over the facts and going from there on my opinion. But I also feel like I understand why people are annoyed by it. You know, like they have all of the mainstream media to hear, you know, eviscerate Trump and rip on Trump. And they don't really want that from the people who are more right wing, who they listen to. And it's annoying when it happens. So like, I give my audience all of that grace. I get why it's annoying, but I also can't do this business any other way. That's the irony, is I'm incapable of pandering. I wish I were capable of it. I think my career probably would be a lot better and I would have gone a lot farther and I wouldn't have gotten in some of the jams that I've gotten in over the years, but.
1: Right. Megyn Kelly, lots more there. Go to joepags.com/YouTube. We do talk a lot about Jimmy Kimmel coming up right after that. Go check it out online. We're back after this.
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2: Communities across the last frontier came together to honor fallen service members for Memorial Day. In South Central and Mat-Su, residents attended local ceremonies and tributes. Fairbanks residents also marked the holiday with regional tributes. A viewer-submitted video over the weekend did catch a newborn calf and mama moose blocking traffic on the Seward Highway. Authorities say to give the animals plenty of room, as moms can be highly aggressive while protecting their young. Turning to breaking news, Alaska State Troopers still investigating a fatal officer-involved shooting in Ukovjevik. Authorities say the incident occurred late Saturday night on Herman Street. Local police breached a residence to respond to a domestic violence call where a male suspect confronted them with a knife. An officer opened fire, killing the suspect. I'm Monica Nelson.
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4: Fairbanks area weather tonight. Look for partly cloudy skies. Overnight lows will be in the upper 40s. Tuesday looking like a partly sunny day. Highs of 65. Tuesday night mostly cloudy, mid 40s. And Wednesday partly sunny skies and highs in the lower 60s.
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4: Currently downtown, the temperature is 62 degrees.

0: remember any time in my life, and been around a long time now, where Israel was this much a hot-button topic. The Middle East has always been screwed up since I've been alive, and I would like to see some peace there. But the things that are being said about Israel now, is it's making people in America and around the Western civilization world take sides, and it's all very strange to me. To that point, I want to get with Judge Roy K. Altman. He, of course, is an actual judge in South Florida. He's in New York right now. You can see the skyline behind him. Judge, good to see you. How are you?
1: Nice to see you. Thanks for having me.
0: You're very welcome. The new book is called Israel on Trial, Examining the History, the Evidence, and the Law. Now, you and I just met, and I think we're going to become fast friends because I'm sure that we agree on a lot. And I think we also have similar backgrounds. You're now working in South Florida. That's where I grew up. You're now sitting in New York. It's where I'm from. I'm now in San Antonio, where you'll be very soon. So we can talk about all that later. Let's talk about why I feel the way I do about Israel, and I want your thoughts on it. My grandfather was from Italy, and he was very, very pro-Israel. And I didn't get it. I was growing up, I'd say, Grandpa, and it was a very thick accent. He said, but Joey, these are the chosen people and in the promised land. I said, what are you talking about? I thought the promised land was heaven. No. The promised land is Israel, and it was promised to those people that God chose. So that's the premise from where I come. I don't know why everybody who wants to make, you know, clickbait is saying that Benjamin Netanyahu is this, and Israel's trying to take over that, and they won't leave Lebanon alone, and they really hate Christians in Israel. So let's take it from the premise, you know, by which I grew up. That's really what it is, biblically, is it not?
1: You know, I'll tell you a story. I started taking federal judges on trips to Israel after October 7th. What happened was I was traveling all over the country giving speeches at churches of every denomination in almost all 50 states about Israel's ancient past, its painful present, its hopes for a brighter future. And every time I'd be at a church or a school or a college in a state across this great country, people would come up to me and say, hey, I'm a federal judge in this community, and I'd like to go to Israel and see for myself what's going on there. And so I started a program with two friends of mine to take federal judges from all across the country, non-Jews, who'd never been to Israel before, to Israel. And we've taken a bunch of trips, and we've taken about 10% of the entire federal judiciary in America, and have enough money in the foundation now to take every federal judge, whoever wants to go, forever. And on one of these trips, we went to the city of David. And you know, of course, that when Jesus came down from Nazareth, he came, first of all, he was traveling as a Jewish man in a fully Jewish kingdom.
0: Right.
1: That was ruled by Jewish kings and priests going back thousands of years in the Holy Land of Israel, the same land where Jews still rule and govern today. And he came down to Jerusalem to talk to the Pharisees and the priests who were and the money changers who were not following the letter of Jewish law in the temple. But before he came to the temple, he had to do something everyone had to do, and that was something we Jews still do routinely before important events in our lives, weddings, etc. And that is, you have to ritually bathe in the mikveh. And the mikveh where he bathed was called the Siloam Pool. And he walked the Siloam, or pilgrimage road, up from the Siloam Pool to the Temple Mount. And it was about 650 or 700 meters from the edge of the Siloam Pool to the Temple Mount. Now, for decades, the Palestinian narrative was that this was just Zionist and Christian fantasy land.
0: Right.
1: But about 20 years ago, digging underneath the city of Jerusalem, adjacent to the ancient city of David, archaeologists in Israel uncovered first the Siloam, or pilgrimage road, and then the Siloam Pool itself. And it is, in fact, about 650 to 700 meters from the edge of the Siloam Pool to the Temple Mount. And when we, the judges, were down in the tunnel where the excavations were taking place, it's deep and it's dark down there, and the rocks are sweating, it's wet and dank. One of our judges said to the Israeli tour guide, hey, how far down would I have to go in order to see and touch the stones that Jesus himself would have walked on? And the Israeli tour guide said, no, you don't understand. These are the stones. And at that, several of our judges got down on our hands and knees and started touching the stones. You see, and one of the amazing things that happened there that we all recognized in that moment was that all these judges had come to Israel in the middle of a war, by the way,
0: yeah,
1: a war that Israel did not start and never wanted, in order to stand shoulder to shoulder with the Jewish people and with the one Jewish state in the world and with America's most important geostrategic ally in the world. but they had left that tunnel understanding viscerally that they had actually come for their own people and their own heritage and their own religious tradition, because you can't help but understand when you're in the Jewish state of Israel that there's no country in the Middle East that preserves and protects or spends as much money or energy protecting the Christian holy sites as Israel does today. In fact, if you go, as we always do, to the Church of the Holy Sepulchre, to the Garden of Gethsemane, up the Via Dolorosa, you will see that Israel has spent more money on preserving its Christian holy sites every single year than it does on almost anything else, any other holy sites in the country, apart from the Western Wall itself. Israel cares deeply about its Christian citizens, and for Christians around the world, Israel is the one place, not Syria, not Iran.

0: I was going to ask three questions or four questions as you were speaking, but you answered all of them before I asked them. So I didn't have to, because I was going to say, why not just tell them? Why not educate them here? Why bring them there? Why did you need to have them touch those stones and smell that air and have their feet walk that path? But it makes sense. It was all very visceral. It became real for them. And as you were saying it, it reminded me of my friend Charlie Kirk. May he rest in peace. I remember somebody challenging him on Israel at one of these sit-downs where he was doing debates on campus, and he said, because I've been there, and I've seen it, and I felt it, and I lived where Jesus was from. I mean, he was that firm in his stance on that. We can talk in a bit about how disgusting it is that people are trying to pretend like he hated Israel by the end, which there is no evidence to suggest that. But I'm glad that you said all of that. It made my job easier. So let me ask you this, because I know that you took liberal and conservative judges. Was there a difference in their reaction?
1: You know, not really. I think one of the things about taking federal judges to Israel is that, you know, judges, you spend your entire life devoted to a system of laws and justice, right? You care deeply about the country and the community. That's why we've devoted our entire lives to serving the country and our community in this way. And the entire order of your life is premised on evidence, on applying basic legal fairness and the legal rules to complicated disputes. And so what I think happens is when judges, I won't speak for all of them, but when judges come to Israel, having devoted their entire life to truth and justice and evidence, and then they come back home and see the complete nonsense that's being peddled on the internet by our geostrategic enemies. And I want to talk about that because it is no surprise that the one country that stands shoulder to shoulder with the United States, that votes with the United States more than 95% of the time at the United Nations, more than any other country in the world, that buys American military products. Remember, we don't give Israel anything. They buy it with their money.
0: Right.
1: And they facilitate the American economy when they do that. They stimulate jobs. They create thousands of jobs in the American military tech industry. But one of the things that's amazing is every time I speak at a school or a church all over this country, naval officers and tech procurement people from the Department of War, people who know what they're talking about, not these ridiculous conspiracy theorist peddlers that are on the internet that you're talking about.
0: Right.
1: They come to me and they say, Judge, you have no idea how right you are. We sell a piece of military equipment to Israel and they do something we can't do. They battle test it and in real time send us back assessments of how it is doing in the wars that need to be fought and won in the 21st century. Remember, Israel is at war against much bigger and supposedly scarier foes.
0: Right.
1: Hundreds of millions of people surrounding it bent on its destruction. And then a couple of years after it gets the technology, Israel sends it back to the American military. And these naval officers and tech procurement folks would tell me, and it's unrecognizable to us because it's 10 times better and more prepared for the wars of the future than it was when we first sold it to them. If we mean to avoid the mistakes of the Civil War and World War I and World War II, where our technologies were much more advanced than our tactics were, where hundreds of thousands of American boys had to die because we were still fighting the last war instead of the war that's coming in the future, then we need countries like Israel who are fighting the wars of the future and winning them with the technology that we will need in order to save American lives. But the point is that when we take these judges and they come back and they see this crazy delta, this incongruity between what's truly happening in Israel and what's happening here on the internet back home in our supposedly sacred spaces, our Western institutions, that incongruity is so hard to stomach. It's so difficult to understand that it really transforms them and makes them advocates in some ways for the truth. And, you know, one of the things that happened a few weeks ago, I was in New York at a synagogue speaking, and two non-Jewish young men came up to me. I said, what are you guys doing here? You guys here for conversion or what? And they said, no, Judge, we just had to meet you. I said, why? They said, we were law clerks to federal judges, not Jewish, who you took to Israel, one conservative, one liberal. And they said to me, what did you do to our judges? I said, what do you mean? They said, when they came back, they were totally transformed. They had a PowerPoint presentation they would take all over their state. They would make everyone watch it to show them what the truth really was, what the evidence really, truly showed. So whether it's conservative judges or liberal judges, it doesn't matter. Judges understand the truth when they see it, and they're animated by justice when they

0: feel it. And there is no more just or righteous cause in the world than the cause of Western civilization. Yes. And that Western civilization comes to us from the Judeo-Christian tradition, which hails from one place, and that's the state of Israel, and it comes from one land, and that's the Holy Land of Israel, which has been bequeathed to the Jewish people, and which the Jewish people have been fighting and dying to protect for the last 3,000 or 4,000 years.
1: Get his book. It's called Israel on Trial, Examining the History, the Evidence, and the Law. It is Judge Roy K. Altman. Go follow him on X, Roy K. Altman, A-L-T-M-A-N. Let's talk about keyboard extremism or the keyboard courtroom that leads to extremism. You've got people online who have taken sides, and they've been forced to take sides by pretty big creators. I can name some of them, Candace Owens, you can go down the list, Nick Fuentes, you can go down the list. Tucker Carlson now has gone nuts. I don't know why they've decided to go the way that they've gone, but they've made Israel the boogeyman. So I guess the first tip of the spear of this question has to be, why is it so easy in their minds to make Israel the boogeyman? And why are they those who are ingesting it, why are they so quick to believe it?
0: Well, the first thing to understand is that at its core, this is an anti-American ideology.
1: Okay.
0: And this is really important to get. When we're in a courtroom, we always scrutinize the incentives of the party that's providing us with the information, right? We bring a witness to the courtroom and the witness says X, Y, and Z, the defendant is guilty of this crime, whatever. We don't just end the trial there, right? I mean, that would be totally unjust and unfair. We allow the other side's lawyer to come in and say, well, isn't it true, sir, that you got immunity from the government in exchange for your testimony? Isn't it true, sir, that your wife, who was illegally here, received a visa to be able to remain here in order for you to testify for the government? You know, that kind of thing. Now, in the end, we may still believe the witness, but we should know. We deserve to know what the witness's incentive structures are.
1: Yes.
0: Well, so much of the information that is permeating our society, especially on TikTok, owned by America's biggest geostrategic enemy and rival, especially on Al Jazeera, and all run by the Muslim Brotherhood, America's probably second most important geostrategic enemy and rival.
1: Right.
0: And then millions of Russian and Iranian internet bots is coming from our geostrategic enemies. And so we have to think to ourselves, what are their incentive structures? Well, if they're looking at their side of the 50-yard line, I played football in college, so I like football analogies.
1: Right.
0: If we're on their side of the 50-yard line, which is important to be on, right? If we're going to win this war, this struggle, we got to think like them. We got to look around and we see the Chinese army. It's a big, bad army, very potent, but there are risks, right? It's never been battle tested. Their economy is shrinking every year vis-a-vis the United States economy. And third, because of their demographic problem, the one child policy, there is a lingering question. Will Chinese mothers be willing to stomach sending their only sons off to fight a war for a far-off island somewhere in the ocean? Who knows? You don't know. I don't know. And the Chinese government doesn't know. And that's a scary unknown thing. Then you look around, you see Russia bogged down with a demographic problem of its own, no children in their future. By the way, it's really important to note that Israel begets more children every year than any Western democracy in the world. You could tell a lot about a country, about its where it's going, by whether it's willing to be optimistic about its own future by bringing children into the world. Russia and China have the opposite problem. No children, no future. And you see Russia getting totally bogged down in a war in Ukraine against a supposedly much smaller and weaker foe. And then you've got Iran. Its financial economy totally on the verge of collapse, unable to sell its oil because of the naval blockade. Its S-400 Russian defense systems rendered totally obsolete by the air force of a tiny country thousands of miles away. That's pretty disconcerting. Let's look at the other side of the 50-yard line, our side of the 50-yard line. What do they see? Well, they see America. That's the biggest, most powerful army and economy the world has ever known. But who's going to stand America in the geostrategic conflict that's coming? We've seen that the Europeans are not willing to do their share. That's just the sad reality. You could call it demographics, immigration. You could call it lack of religion, a lack of faith in their future. Whatever it is, they have fallen into a great deal of obsolescence. It's sad for those of us who love people in Europe and love European history, but it's the reality.
1: Well, so I got to stop you because I want to do a deep dive on that. It's Judge Roy K. Altman. Go to Roy K. Altman over on X. The new book is called Israel on Trial. I want to deep dive that because, as I said, my grandfather came right on a boat from Italy. He's a guy who loves this country. Well, he's gone now. He lived to be 93, but he loved the country like crazy. He always still loved his old country. He always made it seem as though we're very similar people between Europe and the United States. But something has happened. Something has changed. In the UK, you can be arrested for saying you don't want any more North African immigrants. Just saying that, you can get arrested if you say that on Facebook. There are people shutting down bridges and doing by the thousands and doing the prayer to the east, and they dare you to stop them. You've got civilization and Western culture that we've all relied on for a long time just going by the wayside, and the people seem to be complicit. So when the president says, hey, let's go get the head of the snake, let's go get Iran, this is the right thing to do, we're also going to get nukes sooner than later, we have to stop them, let's open the Strait of Hormuz, hey Spain, do you have the minesweeping ships, hey England, do you have some, hey Italy, why don't you help us out? And there's a lot more there. You're going to want to check that out when it drops on Wednesday, actually on Thursday or Friday. Keep it here. Joe Pags coming back.
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25: On this Memorial Day. President Trump earlier in the day at Arlington National Cemetery, honoring the fallen members of the military by laying a wreath at the Tomb of the Unknown Soldier. Then a few comments in tribute to those who pay the ultimate price in the protection of freedom.
26: From coast to coast, from proud cities to humble towns, and from heartland fields, from every race and religion, they came because they could not bear the thought that the nation they love so much might ask for heroes and hear no answer. But they answered.
25: Meantime, the president says negotiations with Iran are moving in the right direction. In a Truth Social post this morning, he said, "It will only be a great deal for all or no deal at all." He went on to say that if a deal is not reached, then it'll be back to the battlefront in shooting, but bigger and stronger than ever before. Pope Leo's guidance on preserving human dignity in the face of artificial intelligence is out in the form of his first major theological document. He released a lengthy encyclical today alongside one of the co-founders of Anthropic, warning that technology like AI, artificial intelligence, is fueling global conflicts.
27: Leo's previously raised concerns over the use of AI in the military, warning the delegation of decisions of life and death to machines could create a destructive spiral. He's also criticized what he says is the environmental devastation caused by harvesting the rare earth minerals used in modern technology. William Denslow, Brussels.
25: President Trump is set to get his annual physical tomorrow. He'll travel to Walter Reed National Military Medical Center in Maryland for the routine checkup. And tomorrow, NASA plans to give an update on its plans to build a moon base. I'm Jim Roop.
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4: Fairbanks area weather tonight. Look for partly cloudy skies. Overnight lows will be in the upper 40s. Tuesday looking like a partly sunny day. Highs of 65. Tuesday night mostly cloudy, mid 40s. And Wednesday partly sunny skies and highs in the lower 60s. Currently downtown, the temperature is 63 degrees.
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9: You're listening to the best of the Joe Pags Show. I just don't understand why she's not the governor of Michigan. As you know, I've got great roots in Michigan. Was there 8 or 9 years being a television news anchor on the radio, doing all that stuff. Still own homes there. My daughters live there. I really want Michigan to be led by people who've got common sense and intelligence again. And this lady would have done it. Tudor Dixon, the former nominee for the GOP in Michigan. Tudor, how are you? Good to see you.
10: I'm good. Good to see you.
9: Now, of course, host your own podcast, which is amazing. It's been a while. And I asked you earlier why you've been avoiding me. Did I say something? What happened?
10: No, I've not been avoiding you. We're trying to win Michigan here. It's a really hard state. We've got to work very hard.
9: Can you tell me why, and this is completely off the beaten path, why President Trump did so well in Michigan this time? I mean, I know why. It's a very red state. Even though people want to make it purple or blue, it's not. It's really red, but I think people have been complacent about voting. But why did Slotkin, or whatever her name is, Elisa Slotkin, why did she beat Mike Rogers for the Senate seat? I mean, this is one of the seditious six now, this former CIA agent in Slotkin, and she's doing things that I think are very un-Michigander-like. Why did that happen, do you think? The president wins, but down ballot loses?
10: Well, it's interesting. Actually, that's an interesting case. She was the one who bear hugged Trump instead of Mike Rogers in that race, which was weird to see that. But she was running all of these ads like, I've worked with Donald Trump. I'm a fan. I can do this. I can be a part of this. I can be a part of his team and the Democrat team. And people at the time were like, how can she possibly do this? How can she say this and think that this is going to win over Democrat voters, but she worked it very well. She was walking that line very carefully. And Mike ran a race that was very much a Republican race, but I think he had gotten some advice to, you know, kind of walk the line a little further away from Trump. I think he's realized that that's not the answer, that we are truly the party of Donald Trump, that he is the leader of our party, and that it should be Republicans bear hugging the president.
9: I mean, read the room. In California, it might work against Steve Hilton. It might, because I think Chad Bianco is using it properly as a Republican, knowing that in that state, if you bear hug Trump, as you say, that might not be as effective. But in Michigan, that's Trumpville. I mean, honestly, I don't think I ever saw one Biden sign on any yard anywhere in Michigan. It was always a Trump state, although they somehow eked out a one-member majority in the House or the Senate in the state of Michigan, and the Supreme Court is very, very mixed like that, too. But the people of Michigan, they were embracing Trump. And I know Mike. I've known Mike a long time. When I was a TV news anchor in Lansing, he was the representative from that area, so we interviewed him all the time. I don't know why he would have made that move. Do you think people of Michigan have woken up and realized that this woman is not who she said she was, and she's got to be one and done? She's allegedly considering a run for president, Tudor.
10: Of course. Yeah, absolutely. I mean, you see that she's gone all across the country. She's incredibly dangerous. I mean, I was just talking to someone today, and I said, people on the national stage need to understand that we put out really bad problems from Michigan. We have Jennifer Granholm, the former energy secretary. Yes. She was our governor. She was a disaster in Washington, D.C. Gretchen Whitmer would desperately like to be president. Alyssa Slotkin. We've got Pete Buttigieg. All of these people, that's why it's so important that we get a lot of help here in the state of Michigan and that people come out this time for Mike Rogers. Mike has been out on the campaign trail. He's talking to folks. He is definitely a supporter of the president and his administration and his policies. That's something that people need to understand this time. The alternative is so much more dangerous. We've got Haley Stevens, Mallory McMorrow, Abdul Al-Sayed on the Democrat side. They're pulling their side as far left as you can possibly go. And that's just not Michigan. You asked why the president did so well here. The president understands manufacturing. We are a manufacturing state. He understands small business. We just had the administrator of small business here earlier this week, Kelly Loeffler. She was talking to small businesses across the state of Michigan. We are heavily overregulated. We were hurt significantly by the Green New Deal and all of these energy policies of the radical left. The people of Michigan heard what the president had to say about taking care of us, bringing manufacturing back, getting real energy back, being energy dominant again. That was so important to them. They were absolutely 100% all in for him. And the thing is, they still are. That's why it is so important for us to make sure that Trump voters know there is a primary this year and there is a general election. And we need you all to go out and make sure that the president can continue to enact his policies.
9: I hope they'll listen to you. It's Tudor Dixon. Go to TudorDixon.com. Check out her podcast. It's amazing. She is wonderful. And I'm glad you're doing a podcast. I wish that you were the governor of Michigan right now. Why is Michigan ground zero? Why is it the breeding ground for people who think they can change the culture of this country? And it's very hard to really gauge, Tudor. And let me tell you what I mean. You know that you got Hamtramck and Dearborn, very, very Islamic now, but they joined Trump and supported Trump the last time he ran. Now they seem to be completely the antithesis of everything that would be America First, and you still have people yelling death to America in the streets of Ann Arbor. Why is it that Michigan is so attractive to people who think they can make a change like that?
10: Well, I think you have to remember, he got a significant portion of a larger portion of those communities than any Republican had ever received in the past, but they're still largely Democrat and they're growing and they're deal makers with the governor. The governor has made deals with people all across the state. She's made deals with a lot of Republicans. I mean, that's just coming out in the news in the last couple of days. She was making deals behind the scenes in my race, and it looks like some of those deals were to make sure she could be governor again. Wow. I think that we have a lot of corruption that we deal with in the state of Michigan, and the next governor has got to be a Republican, and every single Republican running for governor right now better be saying that they are going to root out the corruption and get rid of these backroom deals and make sure that Michigan taxpayer dollars go toward making the state great, taking care of the residents of this state, and do not go to line the pockets of billionaires.
9: Do you think we have any reality of the possible corruption in voting in, like, Detroit and Wayne County? Because there are several states that are telling Harmony Dillon, who we just had on a couple of days ago, that they're not going to turn over the voting rolls. Minnesota's not going to do it. I don't think Michigan has done it, but we would like to find out if there's a lot of what happened in Georgia, in Fulton County, 300,000 plus votes that weren't even certified that were counted in 2020. I think it smells like there was something wrong in 2020 in Detroit. Will we ever find out, get clean voter rolls out of that area?
10: Well, Wayne County is supposed to give over their voter rolls. I can't imagine why they wouldn't. I mean, really, if you're refusing to give over voter rolls so that they can be reviewed, which is absolutely legal and should be done, and there should be the availability of those to anyone who's asking, and the fact that they will not allow the government to see what went on does raise a lot of questions and raise a lot of eyebrows, saying, you know, why wouldn't we be allowed to see this? And I think that many people, including we have a candidate who's running for governor who was the former attorney general of the state of Michigan. And he's like, why would you hide it? What do you have to hide? This is not a hard question. Can we just see what's in there? The fact that they're hiding it is an issue. I think, again, critical that the next Secretary of State, the next Attorney General, the next governor all have to be Republican.
9: And I'll remind people, you know this, but the attorney general there, I mean, literally said she was going to arrest journalists if they told the truth about the vaccines or about whether distancing worked or about staying home and the psychology on kids. She was warning journalists, we're going, what is it, Nessel, right? Dana Nessel. She was going to, like, arrest people like you and me if we went on a show like this and said, this is what's reality. This is what's really going on. She's also somebody who shuts down any move for people to have a bigger voice or more freedom and liberty. Nobody's ever paid the price when Whitmer shut down most of the aisles at Walmart and you couldn't use a motor on a boat because of COVID, but her husband could. I mean, that you mentioned the word corruption. All those things popped into my brain, Tudor, when you said that. Is there a move that we can clean up Michigan and give it back to the residents and stop this overwhelming power grab by so many far leftists?
10: Yeah, I think, I mean, obviously the election is key. I think this election has to change the balance of power over. I think we also have to be able to FOIA the governor and the legislature. Right now, you can't do that in the state of Michigan. So there is no Freedom of Information Act when it comes to what the governor is doing. So that allows her to make these backroom deals, which she's very good at making backroom deals that benefit her donors and benefit her press releases, but do not benefit the residents of the state of Michigan. So we have obviously seen significant decline. We've seen significant decline in population, in GDP, in education. Everything has gone down in the state of Michigan under Gretchen Whitmer. So it is critical that this election is a change in leadership, a change in power, a change in party, and ultimately rooting out corruption.
9: Let's talk about Ann Arbor. I'm more green than blue. Tudor, don't get mad at me, but I worked in Lansing a long time, so I'm more green than blue. But if it's down to a Michigan team versus somebody else, I'm generally going to pull for a Michigan team. You got the Big House. You've got the Wolverines. You've got it's just a beautiful community that decided they want to welcome criminals. Now, maybe I missed something, but growing up, we would visit my grandparents in Fort Lauderdale, Florida, and it would say Neighborhood Crime Watch. It'd be like, hey, great, they're looking out for crime. Even as like a five-year-old, I knew that meant we're telling criminals don't come here. Ann Arbor decided to spend a bunch of money to take down 600 signs that simply said Neighborhood Crime Watch, which means we're watching out for crime. We're looking out for each other. The reason why, you've seen this, the mayor says it makes us more welcoming not to have the signs. Please help me understand.
10: Right. So this is the, you know, everybody who has Neighborhood Watch, this is a program that goes back to the 70s. You know, those signs that are at the front of the neighborhood. My neighborhood has one. I like to say, I think it was the most liberal couple in our neighborhood that about 15 years ago, they said, we're going to form the Neighborhood Crime Watch program. We're going to have the sign put up in the front of the neighborhood. We want to make sure. And at the time, it was interesting. I think even politics didn't play a role, but it was really that sense of whether it's someone's child, whether it's one of the elderly people, we want to be good neighbors. We want to take care of each other. We want everyone to know that if they walk into this neighborhood, there are people that are here to watch over you and make sure you're safe.
9: Of course.
10: Now it has changed. They've decided that if you're watching over your neighbors, you're racist. and you are not going to let illegal aliens into your neighborhood, and that you are going to discriminate against them. Now, having neighbors, remember, it used to be that we were all community. We wanted community policing. After George Floyd, they all wanted community policing. Now you can't have even that. You can't have that. I mean, remember Hillary Clinton, it takes a village to raise a child. The yep. village is not allowed. The village is racist now. No village.
9: Obviously, the village is racist. It's Tudor Dixon. Go to TudorDixon.com. When I saw one of the city council members who happened to be a black woman saying people who look like me had been harassed, with these signs down, it'll become more welcoming. And again, the only thing the sign said we didn't want was criminals or crime.
10: Yes.
9: So, I mean, it's more welcoming to criminals. And, dude, they say it with this glassed over glaze that just looks like they're like from Mars, or somebody got to them. It, almost like they're hypnotized or something. The residents can't want this, right? The residents can't agree with the hierarchy that they elected in the city council right up to the mayor. They can't really think that no criminals wanted is a bad thing. I mean, it's a good thing, is it not? Are you hearing from people in that great city?
10: Ann Arbor will soon have the, like, you know, voice of Big Brother coming out over all of the speakers across the neighborhoods, yeah. because it is truly like a yes, comrade, we will take down the signs type of thing. They just, whatever the party line is at that moment, there's no common sense, there's no reality, there's no thought process about the fact that crime has actually been rising in Ann Arbor. It's more important than ever to look after your neighbor, to make sure your neighbor is safe, to make sure their children are safe, that the cars aren't speeding past them, that you don't have a white van offering candy. I mean, these are the types of things that the neighborhood crime watch was all about. And this is what they think is a problem. They think it's a problem if you see someone who has never been in your neighborhood before that is going over and offering kids candy and you go step in. That's a problem. The problem would be to say nothing.
9: No.
10: The problem would be to do nothing. I mean, we have learned this. That's why this program was created. I mean, is history repeating itself? We're not. We're going to go back to not having that, to not talking to the stranger, to not making sure the kids are safe. Because I can tell you, we already know the results of that, and it's catastrophic.
9: It's Tudor Dixon. Go to TudorDixon.com, TudorDixon.com. Go check out her podcast. She's amazing. The amazing Tudor Dixon. I think that's the full name. Let's talk about this. I thought when you sent us this, I thought you were joking. I thought this was like the Onion or the Babylon Bee. There's no way there are anybody, Democrat or Republican, in the state representation in Michigan that would ever do a calendar of religious days and delete Jews. That doesn't make any sense. And okay, you did it by accident, but you're saying this was intentional. Tell me what this move is. What holidays, so-called holidays, are they including, and which ones aren't they?
10: Yeah, they did. It's a bunch of holidays, Diwali, all these different religious holidays. And I believe it was Rosh Hashanah and what was the other one?
9: Passover, probably, right?
10: Passover.
9: Yeah. Yom Kippur as well.
10: There were initially two Jewish holidays that were on there. This year, they're suddenly not on there. And when you speak to the Jewish Democrat representatives, they're like, oh, it's nothing. And I really think that they have been put in this situation where they have to act like it's no big deal. And they are. They're saying, it's just happened that we just decided not to put them on there. But I think that we are in a situation now, especially in Michigan, where it is so volatile to actually support the Jewish holidays that the Jewish Democrats would actually decide to say, we're not even going to put it on there because I think they don't want the conflict. I mean, look at what just happened at Temple Israel here in Michigan.
9: Yes.
10: You had a man run his car in while there were over 160 preschool kids in there. He was going there to try to murder these young children.
9: Yes.
10: This is, we have a serious anti-Semitism problem. You've got a guy running for the Senate right now who has praised Iran, who has praised Hamas, who has praised Hezbollah. You have Rashida Tlaib, who has said that the Israelis should be wiped out. She constantly is saying from the river to the sea, she wants the Israeli state completely gone. This is incredible anti-Semitism. And I think that they did this on purpose to avoid the conflict. And they know that it's going to be a conflict in the elections. And they're willing to compromise their own faith to ensure that they can win their elections. And that's a sad situation.
9: The difference between where I used to live in Michigan and where I live now in Texas is here in Texas, there was a water park that just said a Muslim-only day. It's a water park that gets money from the state. It is a public park. And immediately, the governor stepped in, Governor Abbott, and said, nope, you know, we're not going to give you this $500,000 in grant money that you get all the time. If you're going to try to have some exclusionary day, you can't do that. And they immediately said, it's not a Muslims-only day. Everybody's welcome, but please dress modestly. So immediately, we will react and respond in Texas. And maybe places like Florida, that's not happening in Michigan. I mean, if you've got Jewish representatives or Jewish members of the state legislature that are going along with this, that's called suicidal empathy. This is somebody who says, go ahead and do away with me as long as you feel good about it. Is there a move in Michigan to do more like we would do it here in Texas and say, you can't only have Eid and Diwali. You've got to have Yom Kippur or Yom Kippur and Rosh Hashanah. This would be stupid not to. Is there a push other than you and your wonderful voice? Is there a push by others in that state saying, stop it. This isn't going to happen.
10: No, we really need voices to speak up and say there are not going to be certain groups that will be disenfranchised or left out, and there will not be no-go zones, and we will not start to say that there is one group that is more important than the other. We're not going to allow that. We need more people who will stand up and say that Michigan is a state for all people.
9: Always great to catch up with Tudor Dixon. You can check out the rest of that. It's going to be up online in the next few days. Keep it here. Joe Pags coming right back.
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0: in many ways, what happens in Michigan happens in the entire country. It never used to be that way. I'm okay with it. At least we see things coming now. But I did mean that when something changes in the state of Texas or in Florida, in some other red state, immediately you've got somebody in leadership that jumps in and says, no, this is our value system. This is the way things work here. In Michigan, you're a little too nice, just like in Minnesota. You see what Minnesota Nice got you in Minnesota. Now you're overrun by people who just don't even like the culture and don't want to change that state forever. Always great interviewing incredible people like that. Make sure you go and check it out. Again, if you missed it, go check on YouTube. It's Joe Talk Show. Or over on Rumble, Joe Pags, J-O-E-P-A-G-S. 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You'll see the come on shirts, some logo stuff, some hats, all sorts of stuff right there. You ask for it. It's right there for you if you want them. I've worn some of them on those actual live streams that I do on TikTok. I appreciate you stopping by the Joe Pags Show. Go check out the store. 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
3: A public service warning for Fairbanks and the interior. Alaska State Troopers and local emergency medical services are tracking a dangerous spike in drug overdoses. Late last week, first responders treated multiple people at a Fairbanks home where two adults tragically died from a suspected overdose. Another severe fentanyl overdose was reported at Curry's Corner off the Old Stees Highway. Authorities urged the public to be aware of the extreme dangers of illicit substances circulating in the community. Looking at holiday weather, conditions improving across south central Alaska, bringing mostly dry, partly cloudy skies. And a viewer submitted video over the weekend caught a newborn calf and mama moose blocking traffic on the Seward Highway. Authorities say to give animals plenty of room. Wildlife officials reminding all drivers to stay alert. I'm Monica Nelson.
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20: Fairbanks area weather tonight. Look for partly cloudy skies. Overnight lows will be in the upper 40s. Tuesday looking like a partly sunny day. Highs of 65. Tuesday night mostly cloudy, mid 40s. And Wednesday partly sunny skies and highs in the lower 60s.
21: Currently downtown, the temperature is 64 degrees.
0: I got so lucky, but I called Dr. Ben Carson, a friend of mine. We've known each other a long time. I don't know if he remembers this, but the first time we met was 9 years ago at the White House. We had just interviewed the president. Then there was a gathering afterwards, and he was there as the HUD secretary. And we hung out a little bit. My daughter Gabby got to meet him as well. Ben, it's always good to see you. How are you, Doc?
22: I'm doing extremely well. It's always good to see you, too.
0: You know, it's funny because I interviewed you before we met in person, but when we met in person, it just sort of felt familial to me, and I'm so glad that we've been friends ever since.
22: And I could tell she had a lot of potential.
0: Oh, she's amazing. My daughter is amazing. She's a wonderful singer. You got to hear her sing. Let's talk about what's going on politically in this country. And it's not, Ben, I'll be honest with you, it's not really a political movement. It is a movement to grab attention and power on what I thought was the conservative right. You and I are both conservatives. You and I believe in traditional American values. We will fight for America first. And since the death of our friend Charlie Kirk, where you and I were actually having an interview when we found out about that, I feel like there are a bunch of people jockeying for position to try to fill that void. And Ben, I'll be honest with you, I think they're doing a really bad job at it. What do you think?
22: Well, unfortunately, that occurs on both sides of the political aisle. People more concerned about their own personal power and their own personal advancement than the country. And it's very sad because we're coming up on a 250th anniversary of this nation. And the people who were involved in the creation of this nation are just probably rolling over in their graves as they're seeing what's going on, because many of them gave up all their wealth. They gave up everything they could give for an ideal, an ideal that created a dream, the American dream. And now to see people tearing away at it, you know, for instance, what happened in Virginia after the Supreme Court's decision there, with them trying to completely wreck the system, calling for lowering the age of the justices so you get rid of all of them and put the people you want in there.
0: Right.
22: I mean, how does that even mildly resemble the democratic society that we were trying to create? It doesn't.
0: Well, it doesn't. You're right, because you've got Marxists and progressives taking over, pretending like they're Democrats. For those who are watching or listening, what the doctor is referring to is the Supreme Court said 4-3, you guys can't redistrict because early voting already started. So procedurally, they just couldn't do it because they would have disenfranchised everybody who early voted if you're going to change the districts. So what the Democrat leadership in Virginia said they'd like to do is lower the retirement age from 73 to either 53 or 54. And Ben, the youngest judge in that court, guess how old he is? He's 54. So every single justice would be shown the door, and they would just replace him with seven new progressives, right?
22: Exactly. And, you know, I think anybody who has anything that even resembles a conscience or degree of fairness sees that as absurd. And I suspect it will be tossed to the curb before long. But the fact that people think that that is viable is a warning sign in terms of where we're going as a nation.
0: It's Dr. Ben Carson, incredible neurosurgeon, retired now, AmericanCornerstone.org. His book is called One Nation, Why We Could All Do What We Can All Do to Save America's Future. And the new movie coming out that's going to premiere at the Trump Kennedy Center is called Star Spangled Adventures, the movie. We'll talk about that in earnest in a second. Back to my earlier point, and I really would love your opinion on this, because I think that people like you and me can be part of filling that void, provided we don't change our thought process day to day. There are really, really big names, and we can name them or not, but I think people watching and listening know who they are, who one day to the next are changing their feelings on the Iran war, are changing their feelings on how we feel about Israel, are changing their feelings about what happened to Charlie Kirk. Ben, why can't we just gather together and convene as a people that love the country and want to see us get another 250 years? Why can't we get together and say, let's just be on the same side now and not have all this infighting? Because I think it's confusing the electorate. And most importantly, and you know more about this than most, the young vote is going to sit on their hands. They're not going to go and vote because they don't know what to do now. Charlie was giving us a message that said, America first, get married, have babies, Judeo-Christian values, traditional Western civilization. And now you've got people that all allege to have been his friends saying completely opposite things. What do we do?
22: Well, I'm actually not discouraged because I've been going around to college campuses and talking to young people there. I think a lot of them, particularly young males, are recognizing that the direction of our country is not good. It's not where they want to go.
0: Right.
22: And they're searching desperately for something else. That's why so many of them are coming back to church at this time. You got to realize that it was our faith and our families that allowed us to accelerate in the beginning. Those were the pillars of strength for our nation. And those who want to fundamentally change us know that that's what you attack, faith and families. And it's having the desired effect for them. But the question is, who's going to win the race?
0: Right.
22: Are we going to have more people actually return to common sense and the values that made us successful? Or are they going to win the race and destroy the fundamentals of all the things that made this into a great nation? That's where we are right now.
0: What do you think about the debate culture? Because Charlie didn't really debate. Charlie had conversations. You and I don't debate. We have conversations. I do 3 hours a day on radio nationally. People call in to challenge me all the time. And we can either have a really good conversation or I can look like I smoked you and dog walked you in the debate and then get brownie points for a day online. Are you in favor of this debate culture we're seeing? Because Charlie did it in a very different way. He invited people who disagreed with him more than he invited people that agreed to have a discussion and a conversation.
22: And that's the way it should be done. You should put the facts in the middle of the table and then have your discussion.
0: Yes.
22: But base the discussion on the facts, not on your feelings that particular day.
0: Right.
22: Which is, as you said, from week to week, depending what's going on, if you're not a principled individual. You know, you talk about Iran. You know, some people are for the war,

0: people stomping on them, and they're gonna say, true. "St. Peter, what happened? I was supposed to be." He said, no, it's Virginians.
1: No, that's right. Virginians, not virgin. You know, what's interesting is you're absolutely right. I think that when Judgment Day comes, when they get there, they're going to go, oh, man, we were really wrong about this. And this country has been hating on us for upwards of 50 years now. Somebody has to do something. There's a piece of video that I'm sure you've seen of then Donald Trump, the developer at 30-something years old, saying, we got to do something about this. These people will absolutely annihilate us if they get the chance. But then I wonder, and I know that you probably are more understanding of how people think than most. I know that you're a neurosurgeon, which is the actual physical going in and fixing a brain. But I know that you know a lot about psychology, too. Why do you think the left thought they could appease Iran and Iran would just do what they said? Here's $1.6 billion on pallets of cash. Please don't do bad things. Then they did more bad things. Let me unfreeze $6 billion, said Joe Biden, and then don't do bad things. And then Iran did bad things. Why does the left think that they can negotiate and deal with them in that way, whereas Trump says, we're going to show you might?
0: Unfortunately, there are a lot of people who are very gullible. And you got to remember also that many of them have been conditioned that way. From the time they were in grade school, they've been told America is bad. America has slavery, therefore they're bad. Americans move the Indians out of the way, therefore they're bad. Everything that they can think of that's bad, they say America did it. Now, I'm not saying that those were good things that America did, but I am saying we should teach them everything, the good, the bad, and the ugly, because there's a heck of a lot more good than there is bad and ugly. And look where we landed. We went from nowhere in the world to the pinnacle of the world in record time. That was not an accident. That was because of our values and principles. And I would argue that with anybody.
1: Well, I think estimates say there are more slaves today on the continent of Africa than there ever were here in the United States combined. And we always forget the fact that Western civilization is who banned slavery. England did it first. There are states in this country that you know that banned slavery in the 1700s. Then finally it was fully banned in 1861 and finally done and done in 1865. But why do we get no credit for saying this was a bad thing? This, Ben, you know this because you've studied history. This was an argument by the founding fathers day one. We should get rid of slavery. We should not enslave human beings. And some states, some colonies did that immediately. It took a while for the rest of them to do it, generally speaking, Democrats. But why don't we get any credit for fixing that wrong? People today are acting like we didn't do 150 years ago what we did.
0: What we should understand and what we should teach is that virtually every civilization in the history of the world has had to deal with slavery.
1: Yeah.
0: So that did not make us unique. What made us unique was the fact that we had so many people who vehemently opposed it, that we fought a bloody civil war and lost a large portion of our population in doing so.
1: Yes.
0: And we should also teach about the Underground Railroad and how many people sacrificed everything they had, including their lives in some cases, in order to provide a method of escape for the slaves.
1: It is that, Doctor. Go ahead. No, well, you're right. They don't talk about that because they need us to continue to be an evil nation, like you said earlier. They have to make us bad when we're the ones that have been in the forefront, the tip of the spear in ending the bad and the ills of the world. Like you said, it's why we're so successful. And we're successful as e pluribus unum. Yes, we're one country, you know, many, we get one. Yes, we're a melting pot, but it's made up of all sorts of shades and tones and ancestry. There is no other land on earth like us. So why can we convince those who are leading this charge to say we're bad? Can we make them understand that they're wrong, or do they know that they're wrong, but there's another goal?
0: Well, their goal is just power. That's all they care about. They want to have control. And, you know, they're not unique in that sense. As long as there have been people, they want to control other people.
1: Right.
0: Everybody can have a nice, peaceful piece of land with beautiful pastures and streams and fruit trees. You think they'd be satisfied? No, they say, I want his.
1: That's human nature, right? Exactly right. So I mean, I get what you're laying down. Let me take you to education, which is sort of what we're kind of talking about on the periphery. It's Dr. Ben Carson. Go grab his new book called What We Can Do. Well, it's called One Nation. What We Can All Do to Save America's Future. The movie is called Star Spangled Adventures. The movie premieres at the Trump Kennedy Center. Did it already premiere, or is it going to premiere?
0: No, it's going to premiere.

0: premiere on the 14th of January at the Trump Kennedy Center.
1: Okay, we'll talk more about that in a second. I want to talk about education because you and I both have our roots in Michigan. I spent 8 or 9 years in Michigan as a television news anchor there, a radio talk show host there. My wife was born there. Two of my children born there. We've got very deep roots. So do you. You're from Detroit. I spent time in Kalamazoo, Grand Rapids, Lansing, Saginaw, Flint, the whole place. Did stories in Detroit. When I see the big house in Ann Arbor, when I see the University of Michigan with a packed stadium, 80, 90, 100,000 people listening to a faculty member praise the Palestinians and call Israel, what Israel's doing in Gaza, a genocide. He did that yesterday or the day before, Ben. This is a guy in Michigan. This is middle America, man. This is where, like, the auto industry came from, where Motown came from, where Dr. Ben Carson came from. And this guy's doing this in front of a cheering crowd. They cheered for him that he was decrying the so-called genocide that Israel's bringing to Gaza. How do we change that guy? And how do we make the people who are cheering him understand that he's just an idiot?
0: Well, that's the very reason that at the American Cornerstone Institute, we started the Little Patriots program. We want to get to the young people before they are transformed. And the Marxists have the opposite goal. They want to get to them quickly. And that's why Lenin said, give me 4 years to teach your children and the seed that I plant will never be uprooted.
1: Wow.
0: They get to them early. So that starts by the time they've gotten to the University of Michigan or Harvard or Columbia or any of these places, they're already well on their way to Marxism. That was their goal, and that's stated in the 45 Goals of Communism. That's in the Congressional Record, January 10, 1963. Get to the children early so that you can indoctrinate them and use the college campuses as fertilizer. They've got this thing planned out, and unless we can get our people to realize that they are being used. They're simply pawns in a scheme to try to fundamentally change America to something else. And if we don't realize what they're doing and continue to allow ourselves to be used, we're going to lose.
1: We are realizing it.
0: Khrushchev said it. He said, your grandchildren will live under communism.
1: And he meant it. And by the way, those who live in New York are. They're living under communism now with this mayor. It's Dr. Ben Carson. So let me ask you this. Is that why so many communities are doing this pre-K? They're forcing taxpayers to pay for pre-K education, and then we have nothing to say about what the education's going to be.
0: Well, they'll do everything that they can possibly do to gain control as early as they possibly can. Because as the Bible says, train up a child in the way he should go. When he's older, not depart from it. And they're doing a good job. But we have to do a better job, and we have to teach our children everything about our country, the incredible values that, can you imagine the courage that it took for the original founders to say to the King of England, the most powerful man on earth, no, and thumb their nose at him, we're doing it our way, we're going to rule ourselves. And I imagine his fury was unbounded.
1: Yeah.
0: Of course, they came over here and thought that they were going to win. And they probably would have, except for one thing, the grace of God. And that's why God is in all of our founding documents. And that's why we can't forget him. And this Sunday, there's going to be a big program on the Mall, a day of prayer. 250 years ago, there was a day of prayer.
1: Right.
0: Just a couple of weeks before the Declaration of Independence.
1: Dr. Ben Carson, go check out that entire thing. It's about 32 minutes long. It's over on YouTube, joepags.com/YouTube, joepags.com/YouTube. We get into all sorts of stuff. You're going to want to make sure you go check it out. We're back after this. Stay right here.
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12: He's one of my favorite people to interview because he's always very, very nice. But you get the feeling that Dr. Carson wouldn't mess around if you were being negative around him. We go into a lot more stuff. We get in-depth into education, into what's going on in our schools. We get in-depth into exactly how you can properly teach your kids or your grandkids and why we should last another 250 years plus in the United States of America. Well, there's a push from people from as early as 1900 trying to make this progressive, Marxist, communist, and give in to those who are power brokers. These people just want power. They don't care how they get it because they want to live at the top of the food chain. It doesn't matter how badly the rest of us are all being treated. Dr. Carson always has his head on right, and he's also got more books and movies coming out you're going to want to find out about as well. Remember, Little Patriots, that's his book series for your kids and your grandkids. Got to do a break here. Top of the hour coming up. news, traffic, weather, sports, and much more on your stations. When we come back, Alejandro Mayorkas is literally changing his tune from what he was saying when he was the DHS secretary. You'd be stunned by what he has to say. I've got it for you when we come back. Give it here.
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2: It's an attempt to con the elderly out of their savings by getting them to think one of their grandchildren is in trouble. I'm Jim Roop. As the Memorial Day weekend continues to wrap up, Americans saw some of the highest gas prices in 4 years.
3: AAA puts today's national average for a gallon of regular unleaded at $4.50 a gallon. This time last year, we were paying around $3.18. Drivers in California continue to pay the most, with prices at the pump hovering around $6.11 a gallon. I'm Mark Mayfield.
2: There are new details on the wind down of alligator Alcatraz in the Everglades.
4: Newly leaked state emails show the massive immigration detention camp will likely be entirely empty in just a matter of days ahead of a hard June 1st shutdown deadline.
2: Southern California is less precariously dangerous, but still a situation. It's in the city of Garden Grove, a few miles from Disneyland in Anaheim. Orange County Fire Authority Interim Chief T.J. McGovern says while an explosion is still possible, the catastrophic explosion, known as a boiling liquid expanding vapor explosion, has been mitigated.
5: And I want to be very clear, the threat of a blevy has been eliminated. We still have threats that we're mitigating right now, but we had to get through the first one first, and we successfully did that.
2: The situation began Thursday with a toxic chemical tank at GNK Aerospace. 50,000 residents remain under evacuation orders. Police are warning senior citizens about the so-called grandparent scam. It's an attempt to con the elderly out of their savings by getting them to think one of their grandchildren is in trouble. I'm Jim Roop.
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1: You're listening to the best of the Joe Pags Show. This is a Fox News alert. That's what we saw the other day on Jesse Waters' show. And that news alert, that Fox News alert, was the CIA raided the office of Tulsi Gabbard, the ODNI. I'm like, what? That didn't happen. The CIA isn't raiding. First of all, CIA is supposed to be outward looking, right? They're not supposed to do anything in the United States. And secondly, can they go to a cabinet member's office and say, I'm taking all this stuff, there's nothing you can do about it? Since then, the DNI's press secretary has said that didn't happen. That's false. That's fake news. I don't know what the hell happened. This young lady does. It's Mel Kay. She's an author. She's the host of The Mel Kay Show. You can check her out at themelkayshow.com. Mel, how are you? Good to see you.
2: I'm doing great, you know, watching the world spin, trying to, wade through the fake news and real news and whatever's going on. And we are at no loss for that.
1: You know, when I saw the Fox News alert and I saw that video, I wasn't watching it on television, but I saw the video on X. Immediately, the DNI's office responds and says, that's not true. And my response was, as somebody who's got a platform and I want to tell my audience the truth, okay, then what did happen? And she never answered me. Now, I'm friends with Tulsi Gabbard. I've got her number. She's not going to answer me on there either. So I don't know, Mel, I don't know the answer. I do know that you're an expert on the inner workings of the CIA. So what do you think's going on here? Did the CIA raid that office or not?
2: It's hard to say. First, Ratcliffe ended up in Cuba at the same time, which is very strange because, you know, the history of Cuba. So yes. The CIA director puts out a picture of himself right after this fake news blows up and everyone's going nuts, shaking hands with Raul Castro's grandson in Cuba. So there's a lot going on with the CIA. I kind of think that people are pointing at the CIA because I believe as things unfold, we're going to learn that the CIA actually never really worked for the United States of America and that the Dulles brothers reworked the entire State Department and CIA to kind of be a tentacle of the supranational architecture that has been running the world above nations rather than working for the United States of America. And Tulsi Gabbard is the biggest threat to that. She has made many moves recently that the CIA and deep state would never, ever be okay with. It's the first time the CIA is actually being challenged since 53. And you know what? Whatever's going on, it is important for the American people to understand not just the CIA and what they do, but exactly what has been going on in the State Department and the CIA in terms of regime change, particularly regime change and color revolution in America since 2016.
1: The new book is in pre-release. It's called Infiltration Instead of Invasion, America Betrayed, 1944 to 1954. It's Mel Kay. If you had to give me a 51% to 49, a preponderance of the evidence, if you will, do you think the CIA raided that office or not?
2: I would say that likely, I don't know if we would call it a raid, but I do think that there's a huge struggle going on. Don't forget the things that Ratcliffe and Tulsi Gabbard and Marco Rubio have been doing to dismantle the post-World War II architecture that was built in the State Department with the CIA by the Dulles brothers. And frankly, the DNI not only took in, removed the daily briefing for the president from the CIA to Tulsi Gabbard because we find out that between 2016 and 2020, the CIA was giving Donald Trump fake daily presidential briefings. She also removed Incutel from their purview. Now that's under the DNI. She also, along with Marco Rubio, has moved the analysis section under the DNI. So this is the first time that the DNI, since the Unconstitutional Patriot Act, is actually doing what the DNI can and should do, which is overseeing the intelligence community. And the CIA does not like that. They have an entire group, as John Brennan said the other day, legions of them that are openly talking about overthrowing Trump yet again, called the Steady State. And that's about 400 CIA agents that do not want the Cold War model changed. And frankly, Donald Trump is not the problem because Donald Trump is Donald Trump. Donald Trump is the problem because he's been trying to dismantle the post-World War II international Cold War architecture that has never worked for the United States, nor has the CIA. They've been protecting the architecture and the all of the things that they put in place, basically, to run the world above nations. And I think that's falling apart. Therefore, the CIA way. I could see them panicking and wanting to get things out. But at the same time, too much has been done, particularly when Rubio pulled apart USAID, which is obviously the funneling of money mechanism for the regime change operations and the clandestine operations and all the things that have been going on against the will of the people. And of course, like you said, they're not supposed to be doing things on American soil, but it's very clear that they were very involved in spying on the candidate Trump and then in the coup and overthrow and continuing conspiracy against Donald Trump. It seems that all roads lead to Langley.
1: 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Get the new book in pre-release now, Infiltration Instead of Invasion, America Betrayed, 1944-1954. Let's finish up on the raid, not a raid. They do admit that they took some stuff. They took paperwork. They took boxes. Not sure if it was a raid or not a raid, so let's move past that. What did they take? And how do we know that what they're giving back? Because, again, the press secretary for the DNI said, we're getting it all back. They're giving it all back. This is old news. No, it's not old news. What did they take? No. Why did they have the right to take it? And how do we know they didn't grab some stuff out of it to protect themselves?
2: Well, they don't have the right to take it. But as we all know, the CIA has taken very vague language in the creation documents that Truman wrote to create the CIA and has decided that they are their own agency and they have no oversight whatsoever. They're totally opaque. I don't know what they could want. Apparently, they said it was MK Ultra files, but we know that Helms at the CIA destroyed 100,000 MK Ultra files. And then they said that they also took JFK files. Well, what haven't we seen yet? And why would they do that? Frankly, I just think that they are protecting the agency rather than anything else. They do not want the architecture destroyed, and I think that it is being dismantled. And I see that all of the moves that Donald Trump has made, we have to remember, also had deep state CIA operations, including Iran, Guatemala, Venezuela, Cuba. Right. So it's not a coincidence that a lot of the moves Trump has made since he got back in office are at places where the CIA is deeply embedded and has done regime change and overthrow. And don't forget, they have a whole apparatus. It's not just the CIA. The State Department was completely reconfigured post-World War II to be a tentacle of the international banking cartel and the international global public-private partnership. So we have decades of criminality going on between the State Department, USAID, CIA, and if I was them, I would do whatever I had to do. And frankly, they don't care about law and order. They don't care about right and wrong. If they did raid, they don't really care what she's going to do. And like, you know, Brennan said on TV 2 days ago, he's got legions of people still in the CIA that work for him. So that should be the biggest problem. And why Brennan and Comey are still out there speaking without gag orders, without apparent fear and putting out their propaganda is a travesty for the American people, because the truth needs to come out. The country's not going to heal. We're not going to be truly sovereign and independent until we actually know the truth about the CIA and the State Department and everything that they have done with our trillions of dollars that have disappeared into their black holes and black budgets.
1: Yeah, I saw Comey on MS Now, whatever the hell they're calling it now, or CNN, something like that. And he's just sitting there like he's just an innocent guy. And, you know, Trump's a little bit off. There's something weird about the guy. And he's making decisions that don't make sense. And he's going on social media at 2 a.m. They're trying to paint this narrative that Donald Trump is somehow nuts or not cognizant of what he's doing. Of course, that on the heels of Joe Biden, who wasn't really, he's just a shell for 4 years.
2: Right.
1: Let me finish with the CIA on this. And I do want to get into MKUltra and what that is, because I think most people still have no clue what that is or was. But with Ratcliffe in charge, just like with Patel in charge, Mel, why can't they just freaking fire everybody? And I don't mean clean out the CIA and dismantle it. If you could, maybe do that and then start a new intelligence agency. But you said something about there are 400 agents that are working on, you know, anti-American stuff and keeping the Cold War going. Why can't Ratcliffe identify them and get rid of them?
2: I don't know, because they've identified themselves. Steve Cash runs it. It's called the steadystate.org. They go out there. They've on our soil said that once Donald Trump messed with what was going on in Ukraine, which was a CIA operation since the 90s, that a whole bunch of CIA agents that worked in that region, again, the Color Revolution region of the EU, got together and decided that they had to step in on American soil. Well, this guy's admitting it. I don't understand why the Steady State is running. They have all their names on there. You know, it's the same thing with why haven't they charged the 51 intelligence agents and five CIA heads who lied to the American people. They conspired to defraud the American people before the 2020 election. And brazenly, it was orchestrated by Anthony Blinken and Murrell. Don't forget, they were running a shadow foreign government through West Exec Advisors during Trump's whole first term while they kept him being unable to look into what they were actually doing around the world. I frankly think that Donald Trump's war is against the CIA and their operations and their strongholds around the world. So, you know, right now, what I really think we have to do is trust. I really am a big fan of Tulsi Gabbard. I don't care what anyone says. I think she is doing the most brave and courageous thing that could ever happen, which is dismantling the CIA and the shadow government that has been running the world for way too long and needs to be taken care of. And people need to go to prison for a lot of the things that have happened over there.
1: I mean, I may be kind of a simpleton, and there's a good chance, but the 51 that gave the intelligence that was requested by Anthony Blinken, who was running the campaign of Biden or was in it, that was handed to Joe Biden simply so he could respond to Trump bringing up Hunter Biden's laptop. I mean, 51 say it's this, and these are either former or current directors of everything else. They all lied knowingly. Now, their answer will be, and Brennan's answer will be, well, we just said it had the earmarks that it could be Russian disinformation. Yeah. But I mean, the bottom line is that swayed a lot of people in their vote for Trump or for Biden. And then we don't even know about, you know, what stealing of the election might have happened as well. But all that said, why do you think they're not pulling the trigger? Cash can just say, go and arrest these people. Ratcliffe can say these people, you know, did traitorous activity hoping to change the outcome of an election and probably was successful. Why can't President Trump say, hey, what's going on? Why aren't these people being held to account? It's a long question for a very simple, really, you know, inquisitive thought that I have. Why hasn't it happened? What do you think?
2: Well, I think there's two things. First of all, the American people are not aware that we have something still in place called the International Organization Immunity Act of 1945. And we have all these international organizations on our soil that we have no jurisdiction over. We have no ability to investigate them. I'm talking about in D.C., in New York. We're talking about the IMF, the World Bank, all the tentacles of the UN, the BIS. They are all on U.S. soil without any jurisdiction by the DOJ or FBI or anyone else. To this day, nobody's challenged that to now. I think it's much more deep-rooted. A lot of us thought Cash should have gone there and just shut down the FBI and Radcliffe, the CIA, day one, and gone through and pulled everyone out. We certainly know the people that worked on the fake Mueller-Weissman special counsel team should have been fired. Many of them are still there. I am not sure why the FBI still has so many people in it that participated in January 6th, that participated in the 2020 election and Lawfare. I don't know why the Lawfare guys, particularly Norm Eisen, Mark Elias, Andrew Weissman, I don't know why none of them have been dealt with at all. But I do know that this is very deep rooted. And frankly, we don't know who has some kind of immunity. And I believe that maybe there's a lot more CIA agents in elected positions and in these agencies and in the media than we could ever imagine. And that Mockingbird media never ended, that it only got worse. And at this point, I believe basically that the entire intelligence community is compromised. And frankly, maybe these people are scared. I don't know. But I do think Ratcliffe being in Cuba yesterday is very, very, you know, interesting.
1: I didn't know about it. I had no idea. What the hell was he doing there?
2: Yeah. Nobody knows. But what I do know is that Cuba, as we know, has been a source of tension for a very long time, all the way back to what my book is based on is JFK's speech in 1961 where he talks about infiltration instead of invasion. And a lot of people wrote that off as being about communism. I don't think so. I think that's about the Dulles Brothers architecture that they built in our country with our money, trillions of dollars, where the State Department and the CIA and USAID and National Endowment for Democracy are actually their own kind of entity, and they make their money and they live their lives, and we the people pay for it, and they get rich and they get away with it over and over. Don't forget, the CIA was started by two Wall Street lawyers, the Dulles brothers, and frankly, they took that whole idea of Wall Street and multinational corporations, public-private partnership, NGOs, this whole nonsense that we have that is destroying our country was created then by these people, and the CIA is the hub of it.
1: And we're funding it all, which is crazy. It's Mel Kay. Go get her book. It's in pre-order now. It's called Infiltration Instead of Invasion. America Betrayed, 1944 to 1954. Let's talk about Cash for a minute. I know Cash very well. He's been on the show 20-plus times. Not since he's been the FBI director. It's hard to get him on unless you're Fox. But a couple of things are important. You're right. When he was on my show, he has a book called Government Gangsters. He's going to get rid of all of them. He's going to clean house. He becomes the FBI director. I'm like, yeah, he's going to get rid of everybody. I don't know if anybody's been fired, to be honest with you. But that said, he's also, instead of dismantling it, which is what he told me he would do, he's getting a new $300 million facility for the FBI, which is crazy. But even more importantly than that, I think, for those who are watching and listening, I think that you'll agree with me. He said there were 270-something or something like that FBI agents in the crowd on January 6th. He announced that. And I said, well, why? Were they part of getting this thing going, starting the riot, starting the vandalism, and enticing people to go inside and get arrested? And his answer was, they were there for crowd control. Now, Mel, I know I'm kind of dumb, but if you want to be the FBI and you want to control the crowd, you'd have a mask on, FBI across your chest, FBI in the back of you, your guns very, very visible to stop people from going into the House chambers and doing whatever they wanted to do. That didn't happen. So is it viable? Is it viable in your mind? And you've studied this way more than I have, that they were there for crowd control, but nobody knew that they were there?
2: No, not at all. I mean, listen, Chris Wray was as dirty as anyone else. And frankly, Chris Wray, Lisa Monaco, and Merrick Garland should be brought up on charges for the entire Arctic Frost. You know, that was basically a takedown. 3 million American citizens, it looks like, were warrantless surveilled during that project. Jack Smith was an illegal and unconstitutional appointed special counsel. That whole thing, I believe that the Mar-a-Lago raid is going to end up being a criminal investigation. As for Cash, and I've been the same, I've also done full shows with him on Brookings and Lawfare and Norm Eisen. I've done shows with him on West Exec Advisors.
1: Yes.
2: He knows all of this. Also, the 274 agents on January 6th, they were dressed as Trump supporters. That came out already. So
1: for
2: again,
1: crowd control. For crowd control. I'm a Trump supporter. I'm going to control. Mel, I mean, am I stupid? Or if you're there for crowd control, you would say FBI crowd control on your chest, wouldn't you?
2: Yes, of course. And more is coming out, as you know, about Yogananda Pittman and the whole operation. And don't forget what the significance of January 6th was. Within 2 minutes of the breach of the Capitol, so-called breach, while Donald Trump's still speaking at the Ellipse, Nancy Pelosi suspended all normal January 6th certification protocol and went right to an emergency and then pushed through the election. So nobody, the 10 people that were going to question the 2020 election, were not allowed. And then what happened? They didn't get standing. So none of the lawsuits and investigations went forward.
1: Right.
2: This was a well-planned, organized thing. And I think Chris Wray, all roads lead to him. And I want to know every single FBI agent and where they were, because I don't believe that that front line that was breached and Nancy Pelosi called the emergency was at all in any way organic. That was
1: Mel Kay. There's a lot more to that. Go to joepags.com/YouTube. It's about 35 minutes long. A lot of information there that's going to make you go, really? We're back after this. Stay here.
0: This is the Joe Pags Show.

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1: Alaskan gubernatorial candidate Shelley Hughes mourning the death of her husband. The Republican announced over the weekend her husband Roger Rock Hughes has died. Hughes says Rock was the love of her life and her greatest supporter, and her family is heartbroken. Authorities have released the identity of a man who was killed by cops in East Anchorage last week. The Anchorage Police Department says Emil McCord was shot and killed by officers last Tuesday. Cops responded to the area just after midnight on reports of shots fired. Police say McCord had a gun and ignored multiple commands, leading three officers to open fire on him. And an 82-year-old man's being charged with attempted murder after allegedly stabbing a 78-year-old man in Juneau. It happened Friday afternoon. The Juneau Police Department says officers found the victim bleeding on 12th Street. A resident had called 911 after the victim came to their home asking for help. I'm Monica Nelson.
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0: It is police week. You know that I'm a big supporter of civil servants. My dad, my grandfather, all in the fire department. In fact, my grandfather was the fire chief in Belmore, New York, not far from where this guy is right now. It's Joseph Imperatrice. We call him Joe, retired NYPD sergeant, founder of Blue Lives Matter New York City. Go to bluelivesmatternyc.org. Joe, good to see you. How are you?
1: I'm doing very well. Thank you very much for having me.
0: Talk to me about the climate in New York City. I mean, I grew up in Copaig from Amityville originally. As I said, my grandfather was the fire chief in Belmore. So as the crow flies, about 20 minutes from New York City. We were in Metro New York. It takes a long time to get there, though, if you drive. With this guy being the mayor, the guy who says he wants to empty Rikers Island, this guy doesn't believe in prisons. He seems to be extremely soft on crime, and we're seeing an increase in crime in New York City because of Zohran Mamdani. With this being Police Week, how does that coincide? I mean, it's got to be sort of a collision course, no?
1: You know, for the first 3 months of the winter, we had two big snowstorms, and the mayor and police commissioner touted low crime. Of course it's going to be low crime when you have 3 feet of snow on the ground.
0: Right.
1: Historically, violent crime climbs from April to September, October, and we're seeing that. We're seeing that with the shots fired in certain parts of Queens, the Bronx, Brooklyn North, but they don't talk about that. We have to go back to building morale, not going out there and gaslighting the people. If the people walk out of their house, it doesn't matter what numbers you're feeding them. If they don't feel safe when they see a seven-month-old baby being shot in broad daylight, people being swung around with machetes, some EDP in a subway station, a retired teacher getting thrown down a flight of stairs, that doesn't give the perception that New York City is safe. But if numbers are high and people walk out of their house and feel safe, it's very different. So we have to go back there. I really do believe going back to the Kelly days, the Ray Kelly days of putting foot posts, Operation Impact, letting people see the cops, high visibility, zero tolerance, and broken windows.
0: It's Joe Imperatrice. Go in, check out the website, bluelivesmatternyc.org. What's problematic to me, and you're right, when it's cold in New York, obviously they're going to stay inside. As it gets warmer, we're not even in the summer yet, the criminals tend to come out and do the things that they do. The problem is the police don't support this guy. And I'm not even talking politically. This guy has come out, basically he's an anti-cop guy in this Mamdani. Here in Texas, where I live now, when Biden was in office, the Border Patrol, they started quitting. They started finding other jobs. They didn't, not going to get the support of Mayorkas, not going to get the support of Biden. Why would I possibly do a job where I might be in trouble if I do my job right? Are you seeing that in New York as well? Are the police officers who love that city, who want to keep it safe, who want me to come back and visit my old stomping grounds and feel safe, are they quitting because they know they don't have the support of City Hall?
1: Joe, the hardest thing is when I have to hear, I love the NYPD, right? When you hear that the job sucks, you hear that in every job, right? Whether you're a police officer, whether you're a teacher.
0: Right.
1: But I truly believe when you have the right leadership at the top, people come and give you a better product. They're going to show up and just give you the best of themselves. And unfortunately, in the anti-police climate, the defund the police, we have people in politics that shouldn't be there. They go out and bash the cops every single day. You have the mayor of New York City on social media talking derogatory about New York's finest. So when you go out there and you have to worry that you're going to be on the front page of the paper for trying to do your job, there's a little hesitation. We have to start working, especially in New York City, to getting leadership that supports their police, that supports their workers, that wants to further the betterment of the city of New York. And unfortunately, at this point, we don't have it. But with the right leadership in place, we can get there and we will get there.
0: Blue Lives Matter, NYC.org. Go to his website. It's Joe Imperatrice. So we've seen videos that have gone viral, a couple of them within the last 6 months or a year, with police officers having water dumped on their head, with police officers being hit in the face with whatever was inside the snowballs. Could have been rocks inside of there, as far as we know. And the mayor came out and said, I saw a snowball fight, no big deal. And he didn't want to prosecute anybody. Joe, I'm missing something here, because I grew up with a respect for civil servants, whether fire, whether police, no matter who it happened to be. There's no way, unless they did something wrong to me, then you could take that up with their higher-ups, that I would show that kind of disdain and disrespect. So, again, with a weak leader who doesn't like police, he's made that clear. His wife hates everybody, to be honest. With a weak leader like that, do police just walk on eggs now? Are they afraid to do their jobs? Are they afraid to show up? And I'm not saying that they're fearful people. They're not cowards. They're brave. But are they afraid because there's no backing to even show up at a crime scene? Because they might be attacked, and it'll go viral, and nothing will happen.
1: So I'm going to take it one step further. The executives of the police department, especially under Commissioner Tisch, are afraid to go out there and do their job. They're afraid they're going to be transferred for doing the right thing, for making a decision. The entire purpose of climbing the ladder, of getting rank, of becoming a captain, inspector, or chief, is to go out there and be able to be a leader, to be able to lead the men and women in blue that show up every single day. And unfortunately, under this administration of Mondami and Tisch, even those executives cannot go do it. So think about that. If the top is scared to make a decision, what do you think the bottom's going to do? We also have to understand in 2014, Bill de Blasio became mayor of New York City. It started the downfall. The police officers now from 2014 have about 12 years on. They grew up with the hands off, don't touch, stop questioning frisks out the window, don't make arrests, don't write summonses, don't interact with the public. We have people in white shirts that we call lieutenants and above that are going out there that were never really cops. They may be the best people in the world, but they weren't the police officers that we needed, the proactive approach. We have to go back to making New York City the pinnacle of the world once again, starting with the police department. When people feel safe, businesses come into our city. When people feel safe, we prosper. People play outside the playgrounds. We don't have to worry about parents and grandparents having their kids go in the street and wonder if they're going to get hit with a stray bullet. Yeah. We can't have that. And when I go back to Mondami, we should have had a leader out front. I'm sick and tired of politics going on social media and getting that point across. No, I want to see the mayor. I want to see the governor. I want to see city council in front of a podium denouncing it and saying, this is New York City. We're not going to have this. There's going to be zero tolerance. And we're going to lock down the streets and prove that we're not going to have bedlam in our city streets. You're not going to pelt our cops with snowballs. We're not going to go back to the water bucket incident. We are throwing water buckets on our heads of New York's finest. That's what I want to see. I want to go back to the golden years of New York City, not the downfall in the spin that we're in right now.
0: And by the way, it's never been some sort of a lockdown police power trip thing in New York. You guys have always just done the job right. There's an occasional bad egg, but you guys weed them out very quickly. I feel so much better when I see a New York cop. I'll give you an example. In 1998, we went to New York City. We brought my wife, two young children at the time, and we're on the subway. And I forget where we were going. We ended up going to the World Trade Center, everything else. And it was really a beautiful day in New York. But as we're on the subway, a group of young men, young black men, it turned out, got on the train, and they said, okay, we're going to do a show for you, and then you're all going to give us some money. Period. Like, they were robbing us, but they were pretending they were going to do a show. Joe, it didn't take 2 seconds for a guy undercover, just wearing a t-shirt, walked up, whispered in the leader's ear, and when we got to the next stop, they all said, okay, we got to go now, and they were gone. That was an undercover cop. I don't know how safe.

0: make it unfair and say that there wasn't any crime or that it's worse now, it's hard to say, right? Yeah. But it definitely is the perception, once again, that people don't feel safe, no matter what numbers you're dropping on them. Now, going back to police officers being unafraid to do their jobs or second-guessing, they absolutely are. We just saw the sergeant, you know, in the New York City Police Department that grabbed a cooler, that made a split-second decision. We can debate either way. Should he have done it? Should he have not done it? But right. When you're thrown in a split-second decision, worrying about the people around you, trying to save human life for a person that's on an illegal moped, that's uninsured, that's unregistered, that wasn't in a city street, that jumped on a sidewalk in broad daylight. This sergeant's trying to save the people around him, including his team. Should he go to jail for this? No, but this goes and shows that these off-the-wall judges will prosecute you, and not just prosecute you, but end your life by throwing you in jail. This was a model citizen who grew up in the Bronx, could have gotten swallowed up by the streets, right? Became one of New York's finest. Not just New York's finest, but a supervisor in an elite unit. This guy had an impeccable record, and to go out there and embarrass the police department and him and his family, it's like, nah, we're giving him 9 years in jail behind bars. We don't do that with criminals. I've seen firsthand people with 3, 4, 5 open gun cases on the street, and you're embarrassing this man that tried to do the best. We can't have that. And once again, it goes into the leadership of our judicial system that we need to use common sense, that it starts, we need to work together. This is one ecosystem, from the governor to the mayor to the judges to the district attorneys to the unions, right? We have to work together. The penal law is not blind. There's a reason why there's Lady Justice and she has blindfolds. It doesn't matter if you're a liberal or Democrat or Republican. You're supposed to enforce the law as is, and there's a penal law. You can't just show up any day of the week and decide that because of the person you have in office or whatever your beliefs are politically, that you're going to hurt somebody. That is not okay.
1: It is Joe Imperatrice. Go to Blue Lives Matter New York City, NYC.org. Blue Lives Matter NYC.org. The anecdote about the subway, and I know that the subway is in the purview of the governor. The governor should do more to make people safe on the subway. But the anecdote was this. We were safe and didn't know it. That cop was going to defend us, all of us on that. We had a stroller. We're pushing our baby around. And we felt we, at that point, looked at my wife and said, look, we are safe here. Are people safe in the subway now? And again, the perception is maybe I'm not because of the viral videos. I think you make a very important point. But I also feel that it's just not as safe. Are there still cops undercover on these trains or no?
0: The problem is, over the last couple of years, they've cut back on anti-crime, plainclothes units. Now, I'm not saying the subway or transit system does or does not have it, but we had much more, right? And we need to go back to that. We need to have anti-crime. We can't listen to the activists saying, oh, it's too harsh. No, it's not. We're against crime. I'm putting my anti-crime officers out there. They're going to be in plainclothes. They're going to stop this craziness that's happened both on the subway station and on the top side. And once again, so people like yourself feel safe. I'm sick and tired of seeing these numbers. It's as lowest it's ever been. And we've been driving down crime. It doesn't matter when every day someone's hearing another thing where you have your child, right? I have people tell me they don't want their 17 and 18 year olds going to the city anymore. When I was young, I used to go, but then they come home and say, Mom, I saw this bum sleeping on the sidewalk, or I saw somebody with a needle outside of their arm, or I saw somebody swinging a metal rope. You know, it's going to come home and the parents would be like, wow, it really is crazy out there. Yeah. So we have to a better job of letting the public know that not only do the numbers look good, but when you go down to a subway station, it's going to be clean, it's going to be clear, and it's going to be safe.
1: It is Joe Imperatrice, former NYPD sergeant, founder of Blue Lives Matter New York City. How big a challenge is it? You talked about the court system. How big a challenge is it that people like Alvin Bragg, the prosecutor in Manhattan, are just letting people out, no cash bail? Hey, have a nice day. No matter how serious the charge, no matter how violent the act may have been, they get to get out before they even have a court date. And then when they're out, they repeat offend. And then you guys have to arrest him again, knowing that he's probably going to be out again. Is that a huge challenge for the officers there?
0: It is. And no matter what your political beliefs, you cannot play God. Once again, the penal law is the penal law. You do not get to choose, pick and choose what you want to enforce and what you don't want to enforce. When you have someone like Alvin Bragg come out and say he's not going to prosecute resisting arrest against police officers, what do you think the criminals are going to do? They're going to get slick. They're going to talk really nasty to our officers. They're going to put their hands on our cops. And if people out there see a cop's being abused, they're going to walk around the neighborhoods and saying, what chance do I stand? So we cannot have that. I hate speaking about Democrat and Republican, because at the end of the day, in my personal opinion, people should do things for the right reasons instead of just a political party. But unfortunately, in this day and age, it's not happening. And we see the left, we see the Democrats that have kind of gone off the wall, and the Republicans have stepped up being the leaders in law enforcement and common sense. So, you know, I wish there were more people out there that we can look at and say that's going to be the individual that's going to do the right thing by me, that you don't see the D or the R in front

0: their name, but at this point in time, we're at a disadvantage having someone like Alvin Bragg as our district attorney, our head district attorney in the city of New York.
1: It doesn't make any sense. I mean, here's a guy that will go after political foes and he'll ignore real crime. Like you said, it shouldn't be political. The penal code is what it is. The laws are what they are. The judges, the prosecutors, they should all follow that. But he seems to pick and choose depending on ideology. Let me ask you about Blue Lives Matter NYC. I know with it being Police Week, we're actually recognizing, memorializing those who've died, giving service to that job, which is so hard. You put on the uniform every day. You might not come home. Talk to me about what happens in the city in a week like Police Week. And because of the us versus them thing, does it make it more difficult?
0: New York City, in my personal opinion, should be the pinnacle of the world when it comes to leadership and public service. We have Lady Liberty, Ellis Island, the Freedom Tower. We should have our elected officials standing up and being proud. Unfortunately, I don't see that. But in Washington, D.C., every single year, the 13th, 14th, and 15th of May, they come together, they do the candlelight vigil, and especially with Donald Trump in office, our president, he's going out there and honoring the sacrifice of our men and women in blue. See, we shouldn't just have to honor them one or two or three days out of the year. We have to understand that these are people that leave their house every day, and I say it day in and day out, other than the military, it's a job where you walk out of your house and you may not return home. You may not be able to come home and kiss your family goodbye, right? So we have to honor that. It's people that are brave, people willing to run into danger for people they don't even know. For instance, Blue Lives NYC on the 24th of May, right? We're going to go to a Yankees game, take several families from several decades that have lost a loved one, bring them to a suite, and let them know that their loved one hasn't been forgotten throughout all these years. And what it does is it reinforces that mantra that we have of never forget, that they can come out and smile and say, you know what, my loved one passed away X amount of years ago, but people love and appreciate the sacrifice, that he didn't die in vain. And we need more organizations to continue to do that. One of the top, in my personal opinion, Tunnel to Towers. You can't compete with them. They're just the pinnacle of doing the right thing by people, and they're who I aspire to be. I will never be Tunnel to Towers, but if you have someone like that to look up to, it gives you a pretty good shot to be a better human being.
1: BlueLivesMatterNYC.org. Go there and go help them out and go see what they do. I love that. Going to your Yankees game is like, so it's more New York than anything, to be honest. And I've been lucky enough to go several times. But to take them there and say, we remember him or her, we appreciate the sacrifice, we're not forgetting about you, that's so important. I think a lot of times we throw people off to the side after they've given such a sacrifice. And especially in the climate in New York City right now, this guy is the mayor. At the end of the day, if we don't show the appreciation, why would you put the uniform on? Why would you go out there and put your life on the line for absolute strangers? So I love that you guys are doing that. Let me finish with this. I know that you've got some background in technology. What are we using in New York City? What is the New York City Police Department using when it comes to technology to identify bad guys that are hiding in plain sight, to identify crime as it's happening in real time? Can you use that kind of technology in the city now?
0: So drones and facial recognition are probably the two top ones that are coming out there. But unfortunately, the technology today is already beat from what happened yesterday. So you have to be learning. You have to go out there and try the best you can. There's only so much you can do, right, with technology. Because at the end of the day, who's going to put handcuffs on themselves, right? You have a drone that drops handcuffs.
1: Right.
0: You're still going to need police officers that go out there every single day and are willing to put their lives in harm's way. But once again, there's so much technology out there. We can absolutely do better. The Real-Time Crime Center in New York City, the New York Police Department, was one of the first ones ever created. They should still be the pinnacle of the world. We have to start funding even better that unit to stand out. With 8.3 to 8.5 million New York City residents, we need to do better each and every day to make the job safer for our police officers, safer for the community, and be able to optimize getting criminals off the street.
1: 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It's Joe Imperatrice. 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I really love having you on. Let's talk some more in the future, okay?
0: Yes, sir. I appreciate you.
1: I appreciate you. We're back after this. Stay right here.

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12: I appreciate you stopping by. 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
22: President Trump says negotiations with Iran are moving in the right direction. In a Truth Social post, the president said it will only be a great deal for all or no deal at all. He went on to say that if a deal isn't reached, then it will be back to the battlefront and shooting, but bigger and stronger than ever before, and nobody wants that. Over the weekend, Trump said both sides

He went on to say that if a deal isn't reached, then it will be back to the battlefront and shooting, but bigger and stronger than ever before, and nobody wants that. Over the weekend, Trump said both sides must take their time and get it right.

0: President Trump joined millions around the country in honoring those who made the ultimate sacrifice for the nation. He spoke at Arlington National Cemetery to mark Memorial Day. Trump remembered those who fell before the country declared its independence 250 years ago. He also took part in a wreath-laying ceremony at the Tomb of the Unknown Soldier. Members of the 3rd U.S. Infantry Regiment, also known as the Old Guard, placed hundreds of thousands of American flags on the Artemis II mission around the moon with its ambitious plan to create a permanent base. It hopes to have that base up and running within the next 7 years. The New York Knicks are heading back to the NBA Finals for the first time since 1999. New York wiped out the Cleveland Cavaliers 130-93 in Game 4 to complete a four-game sweep in the Eastern Conference Finals. The Knicks will take on either the Oklahoma City Thunder or San Antonio Spurs as they aim to win their first title since 1973. I'm Tammy Trujillo.
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1: Communities across the last frontier came together to honor fallen service members for Memorial Day. In South Central and Mat-Su, residents attended local ceremonies and tributes. Fairbanks residents also marked the holiday with regional tributes. A viewer submitted video over the weekend, did catch a newborn calf and mama moose blocking traffic on the Seward Highway. Authorities say to give the animals plenty of room, as moms can be highly aggressive while protecting their young. Turning to breaking news, Alaska State Troopers still investigating a fatal officer-involved shooting in Ukovjevik. Authorities say the incident occurred late Saturday night on Herman Street. Local police breached a residence to respond to a domestic violence call where a male suspect confronted them with a knife. An officer opened fire, killing the suspect. I'm Monica Nelson.
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2: 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The Gas and Diesel Doctor Report, every Monday in the noon hour after ABC News.
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11: The U.S. military has carried out what is calling self-defensive strikes against Iranian missile launch sites and naval assets near the Strait of Hormuz. U.S. Central Command spokesperson Timothy Hawkins told CNN the action was taken to protect U.S. personnel from imminent threats posed by Iranian forces. He said the strikes targeted missile positions as well as Iranian boats attempting to lay naval mines in the area. Hawkins added that U.S. forces are defending their troops while exercising restraint during the ongoing ceasefire. The risk of a catastrophic explosion at a chemical plant in Southern California is being diminished, but over 15,000 residents are still under evacuation orders. Orange County Fire Chief T.J. McGovern says the worst-case scenario has been resolved, but emphasized that crews still face risks involving fire, minor explosions, and potential chemical spills. The emergency started with a vapor release at one of the tanks at GKN Aerospace last Thursday. President Trump is set to get his

0: scenarios been resolved, but emphasized that crews still face risks involving fire, minor explosions, and potential chemical spills. The emergency started with a vapor release at one of the tanks at GKN Aerospace last Thursday. President Trump is set to get his annual physical on Tuesday. He'll travel to Walter Reed National Military Medical Center in Maryland for the routine checkup. Last year, doctors diagnosed Trump with chronic venous insufficiency, a common condition causing mild swelling in his lower legs. The White House says Trump will also spend time with service members and staff at Walter Reed in recognition of their service, professionalism, and dedication to the nation. The New York Knicks are headed back to the NBA Finals for the first time since 1999. New York throttled the Cleveland Cavaliers 130-93 in Game 4. I'm Tammy Trujillo.
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1: A public service warning for Fairbanks and the interior. Alaska State Troopers and local emergency medical services are tracking a dangerous spike in drug overdoses. Late last week, first responders treated multiple people at a Fairbanks home where two adults tragically died from a suspected overdose. Another severe fentanyl overdose was reported at Curry's Corner off the Old Stees Highway. Authorities urged the public to be aware of the extreme dangers of illicit substances circulating in the community. Looking at holiday weather, conditions improving across South Central Alaska, bringing mostly dry, partly cloudy skies. And a viewer submitted video over the weekend caught a newborn calf and mama moose blocking traffic on the Seward Highway. Authorities say to give animals plenty of room. Wildlife officials reminding all drivers to stay alert. I'm Monica Nelson.
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9: Stompers.
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4: The U.S. military has carried out what is calling self-defensive strikes against Iranian missile launch sites and naval assets near the Strait of Hormuz. U.S. Central Command spokesperson Timothy Hawkins told CNN the action was taken to protect U.S. personnel from imminent threats posed by Iranian forces. He said the strikes targeted missile positions as well as Iranian boats attempting to lay naval mines in the area. Hawkins added that U.S. forces are defending their troops while exercising restraint during the ongoing ceasefire. The risk of a catastrophic explosion at a chemical plant in Southern California is being diminished, but over 15,000 residents are still under evacuation orders. Orange County Fire Chief T.J. McGovern says the worst-case scenario has been resolved, but emphasized that crews still face risks involving fire, minor explosions, and potential chemical spills. The emergency started with a vapor release at one of the tanks at GKN Aerospace last Thursday. President Trump is set to get his annual physical on Tuesday. He'll travel to Walter Reed National Military Medical Center in Maryland for the routine checkup. Last year, doctors diagnosed Trump with chronic venous insufficiency, a common condition causing mild swelling in his lower legs. The White House says Trump will also spend time with service members and staff at Walter Reed in recognition of their service, professionalism, and dedication to the nation. The New York Knicks are headed back to the NBA Finals for the first time since 1999. New York throttled the Cleveland Cavaliers 130-93 in Game 4, completing a four-game sweep in the Eastern Conference Finals. The Knicks will take on either the Oklahoma City Thunder or the San Antonio Spurs as they aim to win their first title since 1973. The nation spent this Memorial Day reflecting on the lives of those who made the ultimate sacrifice while serving in the armed forces. What we now know as Memorial Day started as a way to honor those who fought and died in the Civil War. It was originally called Decoration Day and first established by General John Logan in 1868. The name Memorial Day was first used in 1882. I'm Tammy Trujillo.
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1: Alaskan gubernatorial candidate Shelley Hughes mourning the death of her husband. The Republican announced over the weekend her husband Roger Rock Hughes has died. Hughes says Rock was the love of her life and her greatest supporter, and her family is heartbroken. Authorities have released the identity of a man who was killed by cops in East Anchorage last week. The Anchorage Police Department says Emil McCord was shot and killed by officers last Tuesday. Cops responded to the area just after midnight on reports of shots fired. Police say McCord had a gun and ignored multiple commands, leading three officers to open fire on him. And an 82-year-old man's being charged with attempted murder after allegedly stabbing a 78-year-old man in Juneau. It happened Friday afternoon. The Juneau Police Department says officers found the victim bleeding on 12th Street. A resident had called 911 after the victim came to their home asking for help. I'm Monica Nelson.
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1: Eight stars of gold on a field of blue, Alaska's flag.

0: Alaska time is 12 midnight.
1: U.S. military says self-defense strikes have been carried out against Iranian missile launch sites and naval assets near the Strait of Hormuz. Mark Mayfield reports.
2: CENTCOM spokesman Timothy Hawkins told CNN that the action was taken to protect U.S. personnel from imminent threats posed by Iranian forces. He said the strikes targeted missile positions as well as Iranian boats attempting to lay naval mines in the area. Hawkins added that U.S. forces are defending their troops while exercising restraint during the ongoing ceasefire. I'm Mark Mayfield.
1: The risk of a catastrophic explosion at a chemical tank in Southern California is over. The incident started Thursday at the GKN Aerospace facility, where Orange County fire officials reported a vapor release. On Monday, officials confirmed the most serious threat had been successfully prevented. Orange County Fire Chief T.J. McGovern, though, emphasized that crews are still facing risks involving fire, minor explosions, and potential chemical spills. The head of the World Health Organization says medical responders are trying to play catch-up with the deadly outbreak of Ebola in Central Africa. The virus has so far killed at least 220 people. It's centered in the Democratic Republic of Congo, with neighboring countries at risk. Aid groups say they don't have enough equipment to effectively protect health workers or to safely bury the bodies of victims. NASA is set to give an update today about its plans to build a moon base. In a statement, the agency says it will share moon base plans and highlight progress toward a sustained presence on the lunar surface. NASA is building off the success of the recent Artemis II mission around the moon with its ambitious plan to create a permanent base. It hopes to have that base up and running in the next 7 years. The New York Knicks are headed to the NBA Finals for the first time since 1999. New York completed a four-game sweep in the Eastern Conference Finals, beating the Cleveland Cavaliers 130-93. The Knicks will take on either the Oklahoma City Thunder or San Antonio Spurs as they aim to win their first title since 1973. I'm Tammy Trujillo.
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10: Voters will head to the polls in the Texas Republican primary runoff today for the U.S. Senate between incumbent Senator John Cornyn and State Attorney General Ken Paxton. Last week, President Trump announced his endorsement of Paxton, turning the race on its head. Cornyn fell into disfavor with Trump when he initially didn't back Trump's 2024 presidential run. President Trump honored those who gave the ultimate sacrifice for the country on Memorial Day. He spoke at Arlington National Cemetery to mark the holiday Monday afternoon.
11: We honor those who fell so that our republic might stand, those who died so that our nation could live, those who gave up their sacred light on earth so that the sublime light of American freedom would shine forever and ever.
10: The president also took part in a wreath-laying ceremony at the Tomb of the Unknown Soldier. The U.S. military has carried out what it is calling self-defense strikes against Iranian missile launch sites and naval assets near the Strait of Hormuz. That's according to U.S. Central Command. CENTCOM spokesperson Timothy Hawkins says that the action was taken to protect U.S. personnel from imminent threats posed by Iranian forces. He said the strikes targeted missile positions as well as Iranian boats attempting to lay naval mines in the area. The preliminary rounds of the Scripps National Spelling Bee start today at D.C.'s Constitution Hall. Here's Tammy Trujillo.
12: 247 young spellers from the U.S. and five other countries will compete for the title during the competition. The quarterfinals and semifinals will be held on Wednesday, followed by the finals on Thursday. The winner will receive over $50,000 in cash and prizes, along with a trophy and a medal celebrating the achievement. I'm Tammy Trujillo.
10: And the New York Knicks are heading back to the NBA Finals for the first time since 1999. New York throttled the Cleveland Cavaliers 130-93 in Game 4 to complete a four-game sweep in the Eastern Conference Finals as they aim to win their first title since 1973. I'm Mark Mayfield.
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1: A public service warning for Fairbanks and the interior. Alaska State Troopers and local emergency medical services are tracking a dangerous spike in drug overdoses. Late last week, first responders treated multiple people at a Fairbanks home where two adults tragically died from a suspected overdose. Another severe fentanyl overdose was reported at Curry's Corner off the Old Steese Highway. Authorities urged the public to be aware of the extreme dangers of illicit substances circulating in the community. Looking at holiday weather, conditions improving across south central Alaska, bringing mostly dry, partly cloudy skies. And a viewer submitted video over the weekend caught a newborn calf and mama moose blocking traffic on the Seward Highway. Authorities say to give animals plenty of room. Wildlife officials reminding all drivers to stay alert. I'm Monica Nelson.
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0: And welcome back, George Norrie, along with Sir Charles Schulz III. Sir Charles, why does it seem that Wall Street is so enthralled with AI companies?
1: Well, I think a lot of it is because when you stop and analyze where the most money came from for developing AI systems, it originally was involved in finance, predicting the stock market, doing analysis, and even warfare. So there has been a long-standing connection between AI development and finance. And the other thing is, if you can predict or even steer trends, you can control how profits are generated. One of the things that really worries me about it, though, is many of the things we're buying these days, we don't actually own anymore. We can't control them properly. I mean, look at all the things that automobiles are doing. You have to have a subscription to keep the seats heated, and they have a kill switch in them. I think that the same sort of mindset that went into trying to make the maximum amount of money out of things using computing and AI is now being applied to the products that we normally traditionally would own and repair ourselves, and we're losing the control over those things.
0: Explain what a kill switch does.
1: Well, in times past, if somebody was doing something crazy in their vehicle, you basically would have to have spike strips to blow the tires out, or you'd have pit maneuvers with people chasing them in police cars, or something similar to that to stop the driver. With a kill switch, all you have to do is issue a command, and they can literally shut the vehicle down anywhere. And so many of the systems that we use in our vehicles are tied to networks, and whether it's, you know, through satellite or local servers or whatever, they are sending data back to the auto companies at all times. And a kill switch allows them to turn that thing off or control any aspect of its operation remotely, and you don't even have to know that it's happening.
0: Are these in most new cars, Charles?
1: They have been mandated. I believe in 1 to 2 years, every new car will have the mandated kill switches in them. And, you know, the test cases were things like navigation systems, remote starting, seat heating, and then those went to subscription. But the initial tests were actually done with some college students who found they could get into some of the Toyotas and override the drive-by-wire systems remotely. So the capability has been there for a long time, but there are certain things that go into these vehicles that now would prevent you from operating them. So some of them require that you, if you look impaired to the AI using the camera looking at you, that you have to blow into a tube to do an alcohol breath analyzer test, or you have to do some sort of action to show that you're cognizant and understanding. And the problem with this is, if you're in an emergency situation, you don't always look your best. You might look wild. You might look manic. And in those circumstances, the car could simply refuse to work, and it could cause you a lot more possible damage or hazard than would normally exist.
0: We talked briefly about Waymo before the break. I do not like driverless vehicles. What do you take?
1: One of the big things that worries me about it is we already know there are a lot of issues with the type of sensing and the things that they recognize. I mean, technically, the Waymo does class as a robot because it has a robot body. But the core of it really is the AI. And the problem is, with some of the testing on some of the self-driving vehicles, they literally painted an archway opening on a wall, and had it was like the Roadrunner and the coyote literally ran into the wall thinking that it had identified a safe place to drive. So we have a long way to go before we get rid of those sorts of hazards. And one of the things that gets in the way is that the laws are not catching up rapidly enough with the developments, and they're regulating the wrong things. And I think that's going to be a real big issue. People who don't know how the vehicle works, what's involved in the real world, are making rules about things and implementing them, and it can lead to even greater disaster.
0: Sir Charles, why is there such a nationwide uprage over large data centers?
1: Because these systems are not thinking, feeling, and cognizant. What they're doing is they're dispensing information. And in many cases, the information is erroneous, as you've noted. So you're getting material that it's basically the web of lies all over again. You have no way of knowing without some sort of prior

0: 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Call 844-844-IHEART.
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28: The U.S. military has carried out what it's calling self-defense strikes against Iranian missile launch sites and naval assets near the Strait of Hormuz. This, according to U.S. Central Command, CENTCOM spokesperson Timothy Hawkins said that the action was taken to protect U.S. personnel from imminent threats posed by Iranian forces. He said the strikes targeted missile positions as well as Iranian boats attempting to lay naval mines in the area. A weekend shooting near the White House is being used as a reason to dismiss an ongoing lawsuit over the construction of a new ballroom. Tammy Trujillo reports.
29: The Secret Service's agents shot and killed an armed man at a security checkpoint near 17th Street and Pennsylvania Avenue on Saturday. Court documents filed after the shooting cite the deadly incident as a reason to dismiss a lawsuit filed by the National Trust for Historic Preservation. Government lawyers argue that the White House needs a secure facility to protect the president, his family, and their guests. I'm Tammy Trujillo.
28: NASA will give an update later today about its plans to build a moon base. More from Mark Mayfield.
30: In a statement, the agency says it intends to share moon base plans and highlight progress towards a sustained presence on the lunar surface. NASA is building off the success of the recent Artemis II mission around the moon with its ambitious plan to create a permanent base. It hopes to have the base up and running within the next 7 years. I'm Mark Mayfield.
28: Chicago Mayor Brandon Johnson is traveling to Rome to meet with the Pope this week. Johnson plans to discuss several topics with Pope Leo, who was born in Chicago, including foreign affairs and affordability.
31: How we treat the most vulnerable, the endless illegal wars, right? There's so much work that we can do together to make sure that our collective humanity is protected.
28: I'm Michael Kastner.
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13: May 15, 9 a.m. Two women quietly waiting at the doctor's office. Woman 1 says, "Cold day, huh?" Woman 2, "What's that?" Woman 1, "Kinda cold today." Woman 2, "Yeah, wasn't expecting that." Woman 1, "What is it, 47 degrees? Woman 2, "No, more like 45. Woman 1, yeah, makes sense. At least it's not raining. Woman 2, "That would be sad." Woman 1, "So sad." Woman 2, "Ah, the weather." Woman 1, "Crazy." 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
14: My name is Tyler. I'm 15 years old. I was 11 years old when I found out that I had cancer. I was afraid that I was going to lose my leg.
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0: From the City of Angels near the Pacific Ocean, good morning, good evening, wherever you may be across the nation, around the world. I'm George Norrie. This is Coast to Coast AM. Later tonight, the Bigfoot Extravaganza, and welcome to our Memorial Night Show. Here's what's happening. A recall issued by Hyundai could impact more than 421,000 vehicles after the National Highway Traffic Safety Administration discovered a software problem, a bug. The software issue in the front cameras may cause the forward collision avoidance system to activate prematurely, and this means the brakes could unexpectedly be applied, potentially causing a severe crash. The Iranian president has invoked one of Iran's strongest wartime symbols on May 24th, signaling Tehran's resolve to hold its ground against the U.S. and Israel across the region. The Iranian leader's remarks came at a key moment in diplomacy, as President Donald Trump said a deal with Tehran to end the war is largely negotiated, and warned that the U.S. would either sign a great and meaningful agreement or walk away entirely. Now, while Iran signaled broad agreement with Washington on some points, it said a final deal is not imminent and that negotiations over the remaining details are still underway. Tom Danheiser has more events. Tommy?
1: Well, it's close, but not yet. Iran acknowledged agreement with the U.S. on many points, but stressed that the proposal under discussion does not include immediate concessions on the nuclear issue. The Iranian regime tempered expectations, arguing that frequent changes and contradictions by the U.S. side present problems and obstacles as final details are haggled over. Secretary of State Marco Rubio said an agreement to reopen the Strait of Hormuz could be announced as soon as Monday. Meanwhile, the U.S. military said it carried out self-defense strikes in southern Iran, including strikes on missile launch sites and boats placing mines. Spokesman for the U.S. Central Command, Captain Tim Hopkins, said in a statement the strikes were done to protect our troops from threats posed by Iranian forces, but the military was using restraint during the ongoing ceasefire. Further details were not immediately available, including more specifics on the threats from Iran and what this means for negotiations. And West Texas Intermediate crude oil is currently trading around $90 to $91 a barrel, while Brent crude is sitting at roughly $93 to $96 a barrel. Global oil prices have recently plunged by 6 to 7% amid optimism surrounding a potential U.S.-Iran peace deal.
0: Thank you, Thomas. Meanwhile, the war between Russia and Ukraine still continues to fester. Russia launching drones all over the place today. Videos have appeared from around the country showing graduation ceremonies where students loudly booed invited speakers who tried to boost AI during their speeches. Let's check in with our expert, Lauren Weinstein, what reactions like these tell us about how young people and the overall population are viewing AI issues. Lauren, what's going on here?
2: Yeah, this is quite an intriguing turn of events. I recently started seeing videos of various school commencement ceremonies over the last couple of weeks or so, where the guest speakers were involved in big tech one way or another. And when these speakers began to exude praise for AI, AI is your future, it'll be a world of wonder and plenty, and so on, these speakers got loudly booed by the students. In some cases, it sounded like they'd almost be booed off the stage. One of these speakers was former Google CEO and executive chairman Eric Schmidt. You can find these videos online. And what was so telling is that you could see from speaker reactions that these speakers seemed genuinely baffled and surprised that this was happening and just couldn't seem to understand why young people might feel this way. In some cases, the speakers tried to talk over the booing or say things like, just deal with it, get used to it, and so on. In general, these speakers seemed utterly disconnected from the real world of how ordinary people feel about the AI that is disrupting their lives, ruining rural areas with polluting data centers, and destroying their jobs and livelihoods. We see ever more evidence that the backlash against large language model AI systems is growing ever more massive as protests cut across political and age-related lines. Loathing of AI is fairly similar irrespective of political party. Even among younger people who had tended to be more accepting of AI, the reality that AI is decimating the entry-level job markets that they would depend on after graduation is causing increasing angst there as well. Here's just a few stats for examples. A recent Gallup poll says only 18% of people between ages 14 and 29 are hopeful about AI. A new Economist YouGov poll says over 70% of Americans think AI is advancing too quickly. That's 77% of Democrats and 68% of Republicans. No wonder that if you stand at a commencement podium and wax poetic about AI, you can expect to be facing an onslaught of boos and jeers. When it comes to recognizing the increasing damage that this kind of AI is doing to society, most people are already ahead of the curve. They know that AI chatbots have reportedly been involved in murders and suicides, can be prompted to provide dangerous information about biological and other weapons that could be used to help plan mass casualty events, and that the AI firms continue to try to disclaim responsibility for the damages their AI systems are doing. And it's getting worse. A few days ago, Google proudly announced what they called the biggest change in their familiar main search page in over 25 years. It's completely reimagined with AI, they proclaimed, and already users are seeing the devastating negative impacts. Instead of getting traditional, reliable search results, or even the more recent version with frequently misleading or just plain incorrect AI overviews at the top of results, Google will now attempt to funnel you deeply into their Gemini AI system when you make ordinary queries, trying to get you into a discussion with Gemini where a cascade of AI hallucinations and misinformation may be presented to you in preference to the search results we've long expected and relied upon. In essence, in one big push to their production servers, Google has transformed the most reliable search site on the planet into a spewing fire hose of misleading and misinformation-laden AI slop. Users, including myself, immediately started noticing all manner of not just incorrect, but in many cases, simply lying and bizarre statements being returned from the Google search AI system in response to simple, ordinary search queries. It would almost be funny if it actually weren't so serious. Until the big tech AI firms and their billionaire CEOs are made fully responsible for the damages to society being done by their AI systems, the unfortunate reality is that we probably can expect to see these situations continuing to get worse and worse. With so much big money and political gamesmanship deeply threaded into the AI hype machine, this is another one of those cases where I definitely wouldn't recommend holding your breath hoping for real improvements, at least anytime in the immediate future.
0: I love it. Thanks, Lauren. We'll be talking about AI in a moment with Sir Charles Schulz III about what is happening. For years, researchers have believed prolonged sitting could raise dementia risk, but new findings suggest the type of sitting may actually be more than previously thought. The research, which was published in the American Journal of Preventive Medicine, found that replacing mentally passive sedentary behavior with mentally active sedentary behavior has been associated with a significant reduction in dementia risk. Mentally active sedentary behaviors could include reading, office work, and other activities that keep the brain engaged while sitting, while mentally passive behaviors may include watching television or other low engagement screen activities. Be careful. Here's our buddy Seth Shostak from the Search for Extraterrestrial Intelligence with his latest on what's going on in the skies. Seth, what do you got for us?
3: Yeah, well, I was thinking today, George, that it's been about 70 years since the launch of the first orbiting satellite, the Russian Sputnik 1. That was back in October of 1957, and I do remember it. You may remember, George. That Sputnik caused a lot of hand-wringing here in America because it was a huge surprise. Suddenly, the newspapers were filled with stories about an ominous missile gap that the U.S. had with the Soviet Union. Ever since World War II, America had been in a technological race with the Russians, and it was generally assumed that America was well ahead. But suddenly it didn't seem to be ahead, and I figured I'd better dig a bomb shelter. Well, the launch of Sputnik stirred up our country to action, and the first American satellite was shot into orbit a year after Sputnik 1, so that would have been 1958. Mind you, we still had satellite envy because Sputnik was a 2-foot diameter metal ball that weighed 180 pounds and Explorer 1.

0: Sun, our satellite, weighed in at a measly 31 pounds. I would go out after sunset with a pair of binoculars to see these things, by the way. Well, today we don't worry much about the missile gap, and I note that there are now about 8,000 satellites pirouetting above our heads, not to mention the space station and other hunks of technology. No one worries much about the missile gap anymore. And as for the threat of World War III, well, I now use my bomb shelter to store vegetables. And that's the view from here, George.
1: I love it, Seth. We'll talk to you next week. My parents were in panic when they saw Sputnik. On this Memorial Day, I hope you enjoyed it. But remember its true purpose.
2: He was getting old and punchy, and his hair was falling fast, and he sat around the Legion telling stories of the past, of a war that he had fought in, and the deeds that he had done, and his exploits with his buddies. They were heroes, everyone, and though sometimes to his neighbors his tales became a joke, all his buddies listened, for they knew whereof he spoke. But we'll hear his tales no longer, for old Bob has passed away, and the world's a little poor, for a soldier died today. And now he won't be mourned by many, just his children and his wife, for he lived an ordinary, very quiet sort of life. He held a job, he raised a family, quietly going on his way, and the world won't notice passing, though a soldier died today. You know, when politicians leave this earth, their bodies lie in state, while thousands note their passing and proclaim that they were great. Papers tell of their life stories from the time that they were young. But the passing of a soldier, it goes unnoticed and unsung. The politician's stipend and the style in which he lives are sometimes disproportionate to the services that he gives. While the ordinary soldier who offered up his all is paid off with a medal, and perhaps a pension, small, so it's easy to forget them, for it was so long ago that our Bobs and Jims and Johnnies and Jessicas went to battle, but we know. It was not the politicians with their compromise employees who won for us the freedom that our country now enjoys. Now, should you find yourself in danger with your enemies at hand, would you really want some cop-out with his ever-waffling stand? Or would you want a soldier who has sworn to defend his home, his kin, his country, and fight until the end? It was just a common soldier, and his ranks are growing thin, but his presence should remind us that we may need his like again. When his countries are in conflict, then we find the soldier's part is to clean up all the troubles that the politicians start. If we cannot do him honor while he's here to hear the praise, then at least let's give him homage at the ending of his days. Perhaps just a simple headline in the paper that might say, "Our country is in mourning, for a soldier died today."
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0: And welcome back to Coast. George Norrie with you on this Memorial Night. Sir Charles Schulz III back with us. More than a decade of experience in aerospace and weapon systems, he has performed research in nuclear physics and received a grant for research in AI and robotics. He also works performing movie stunts and wire work in numerous productions such as X-Men, Venom 2, Venom 3, Doctor Strange, The Predator, Superman, and many other movies. His book is called The Fossils Hunter's Guide to Mars, second edition. Sir Charles Schulz III, back on Coast to Coast. Charles, welcome back.
1: Thank you, George. It's always a pleasure. It's good to hear your voice, buddy.
0: Looking forward to this. How have you been?
1: You know, it's been very, very busy here. I put a whole new workshop together, and I've done a lot of projects. I'm building a couple of new robots and lots of projects on the slate these days.
0: Lots to talk with you about. Did you happen to hear our Lauren Weinstein talking about AI and people are just up in arms over it?
1: I did indeed. And, you know, I'm one of those people that feels internally, I'm thinking, yeah, I told you so. But we'll see how it all plays out.
0: It has eliminated jobs. We can't deny that, right?
1: No, absolutely. And there are a lot of people who are presently working at home over the phone and the computer, and they have discovered that a lot of their action has been replaced with programs. So it's pretty underhanded in a sense to think that you could work at home and make a living without having to commute every day, and suddenly you're being replaced by software.
0: How similar are robotics and AI to each other?
1: Well, there's a huge difference in robotics and AI. A robot program has to actually have a working body model that operates the robot body properly and has things of understanding like navigation and standing upright in many cases and manipulating objects. AI software lives in basically a dreamland for a lot of cases, and it really deals with the language model that was mentioned earlier. Everything's about symbolics and not about actual handling and production.
0: I saw a video a couple months ago, Sir Charles, of a robot racing against a race runner, and it beat the guy. How can it be so good?
1: It's not surprising. One of the things that happens, most robots are programmed in a sandbox model. So they create a virtual world in the computer, a sandbox, and the robot is modeled in there, and then they train it in there to absolute extremes before the first nut or bolt even moves. And once it has determined exactly how the software should work in the virtual world, they upload it into an actual robot body. And just like you can drive a car, you put on the car like an external body and learn to handle it. The software does the same thing, and it refines itself. So it's not surprising. We're going to see a lot of machines do things we never would have imagined.
0: Would you say that Waymo is a robot?
1: That's a good question. You know, you can define it as one, but what you have to do is consider that actual physical effectors are necessary for a robot. I mean, in a sense, your printer is a robot because it has mechanical parts and it does what you tell it. I'd say that there are some things today that are going to blur the boundaries, and so that's going to throw a little confusion into the mix.
0: It is fair. What is fueling all this, Sir Charles? What's pushing it?
1: Well, you know, back around 1990, we heard about various projects to build robotic soldiers. And around 2000, they were floating a thing that DARPA was working on called Project Alpha, which was supposed to be fulfilled by 2025. And that was, again, robotic soldiers. And a lot of people will say, well, all's fair in love and war. You know, you can send robots into the field. A lot of it has come about because of that. But the overflow from that has been things that can do tasks for us around the house. What surprises me is people say, well, I wish I had a robot that would clean the kitchen and wash the dishes. You have a dishwasher. How hard is it to load it and unload it?
0: That's right.
1: But there are a lot of things that people don't want to do. And there is a huge market. And remember, it's all driven by the dollar and simplicity and an easy life. So people tend to fall into the trap of automating the daylights out of everything. But that has some real hazards, as we're seeing now.
0: If you had to do away with robotics or AI, one or the other, which would it be?
1: Ooh, I would probably stick with the robotic because it allows us to physically get things done, and it can be done with some fairly simple programming in most cases. AI, I feel, is a much greater threat in many ways. It has a lot of power. But I mean, in the same way, you could say that an explosive has a lot of power. It can be used for good or evil. I mean, think about Alfred Nobel and how he carried that out by establishing the prize. But when you look at robotics, it has a lot of potential, particularly in machine tools and in tasks of that sort, that we could do without a lot of AI.
0: Next hour, we're going to hear from your co-host, Eliza, who happens to be AI, right?
1: Well, I had planned to have Eliza on here, and she is an AI that we built in-house without using neural networks or anything that you see in the world out there. I was reminded of certain IP issues that I should not violate. I will provide a clip of her and what she does, and I think that's, unfortunately, we're going to have to steal. I'm going to have to settle for that for now until I can get everything settled to the point where we're a lot more comfortable with the IP issues. And I hope that's okay with you.
0: Sure, absolutely. Would you call Alexa from Amazon robotic or AI?
1: AI. However, some of the issues from Alexa can become robotic when you understand the Internet of Things. There are a lot of physical objects out there that programs that are based in AI can operate. And so you see many people have lighting systems and security systems, door locks, cameras, and that sort of thing that are driven by AI. Those hardware bits are more or less robotic, but behind it all is the mind of an AI.
0: It's truly remarkable how it works. I've been using AI with Google, and it's just fantastic, Sir Charles.
1: I've been a little more parochial about it. I do not use AIs online at all if I can help it. I tend to avoid it. My largest concern is that, you know, you'll have an idea, talk about it in front of your cell phone, and suddenly there it is on the phone. Literally everything you say and do is being gathered and used to train these machines, or that's what they say. That's their excuse. We're gathering all the data to use it for training. But it really is a massive invasion of privacy. And the only reason they get away with it is we've signed some sort of an agreement. Oh, yeah, the terms and conditions. And somewhere in there are the weasel words that allow them to take all of your data and use it without your permission. So, you know, that's a real troubling issue about it.
0: And they follow us, too. We're going to come back with more with Sir Charles Schulz III in just a moment on Coast to Coast AM.
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1: A public service warning for Fairbanks and the interior. Alaska State Troopers and local emergency medical services are tracking a dangerous spike in drug overdoses. Late last week, first responders treated multiple people at a Fairbanks home where two adults tragically died from a suspected overdose. Another severe fentanyl overdose was reported at Curry's Corner off the Old Stees Highway. Authorities urged the public to be aware of the extreme dangers of illicit substances circulating in the community. Looking at holiday weather, conditions improving across South Central Alaska, bringing mostly dry, partly cloudy skies. And a viewer submitted video over the weekend caught a newborn calf and mama moose blocking traffic on the Seward Highway. Authorities say to give animals plenty of room. Wildlife officials reminding all drivers to stay alert. I'm Monica Nelson.
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1: Robots and AI will take your calls next hour with Sir Charles Schulz III, so make sure you're part of the program this Memorial Night. 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
2: 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In the search on either of those, just put Coast to Coast AM. All the shows will pop right up. That'll include snippets of the weekday and weekend

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0: And welcome back, George Norrie, along with Sir Charles Schulz III. Sir Charles, why does it seem that Wall Street is so enthralled with AI companies?
1: Well, I think a lot of it is because when you stop and analyze where the most money came from for developing AI systems, it originally was involved in finance, predicting the stock market, doing analysis, and even warfare. So there has been a long-standing connection between AI development and finance. And the other thing is, if you can predict or even steer trends, you can control how profits are generated. One of the things that really worries me about it, though, is many of the things we're buying these days, we don't actually own anymore. We can't control them properly. I mean, look at all the things that automobiles are doing. You have to have a subscription to keep the seats heated, and they have a kill switch in them. I think that the same sort of mindset that went into trying to make the maximum amount of money out of things using computing and AI is now being applied to the products that we normally traditionally would own and repair ourselves, and we're losing the control over those things.
0: Explain what a kill switch does.
1: Well, in times past, if somebody was doing something crazy in their vehicle, you basically would have to have spike strips to blow the tires out, or you'd have pit maneuvers with people chasing them in police cars, or something similar to that to stop the driver. With a kill switch, all you have to do is issue a command, and they can literally shut the vehicle down anywhere. And so many of the systems that we use in our vehicles are tied to networks, and whether it's, you know, through satellite or local servers or whatever, they are sending data back to the auto companies at all times. And a kill switch allows them to turn that thing off or control any aspect of its operation remotely, and you don't even have to know that it's happening.
0: Are these in most new cars, Charles?
1: They have been mandated. I believe in 1 to 2 years, every new car will have the mandated kill switches in them. And, you know, the test cases were things like navigation systems, remote starting, seat heating, and then those went to subscription. But the initial tests were actually done with some college students who found they could get into some of the Toyotas and override the drive-by-wire systems remotely. So the capability has been there for a long time, but there are certain things that go into these vehicles that now would prevent you from operating them. So some of them require that you, if you look impaired to the AI using the camera looking at you, that you have to blow into a tube to do an alcohol breath analyzer test, or you have to do some sort of action to show that you're cognizant and understanding. And the problem with this is, if you're in an emergency situation, you don't always look your best. You might look wild. You might look manic. And in those circumstances, the car could simply refuse to work, and it could cause you a lot more possible damage or hazard than would normally exist.
0: We talked briefly about Waymo before the break. I do not like driverless vehicles. What do you take?
1: One of the big things that worries me about it is we already know there are a lot of issues with the type of sensing and the things that they recognize. I mean, technically, the Waymo does class as a robot because it has a robot body. But the core of it really is the AI. And the problem is, with some of the testing on some of the self-driving vehicles, they literally painted an archway opening on a wall and had it was like the Roadrunner and the Coyote literally ran into the wall thinking that it had identified a safe place to drive. So we have a long way to go before we get rid of those sorts of hazards. And one of the things that gets in the way is that the laws are not catching up rapidly enough with the developments, and they're regulating the wrong things. And I think that's going to be a real big issue. People who don't know how the vehicle works, what's involved in the real world, are making rules about things and implementing them, and it can lead to even greater disaster.
0: Sir Charles, why is there such a nationwide outrage over large data centers?
1: Because these systems are not thinking, feeling, and cognizant. What they're doing is they're dispensing information. And in many cases, the information is erroneous, as you've noted. So you're getting material that it's basically the web of lies all over again. You have no way of knowing without some sort of prior experience, whether that information is reliable or not. And so here's the problem. We live in a circumstance where the education has just gone right down the tubes, and very few people have enough real-world experience to understand how things work, what the ramifications of choices will be, how things actually have to operate to be useful. And when you have people that don't have that common sense, pragmatic knowledge and experience, they can be told nearly anything that sounds about right, and they'll fall for it. We don't have a way of verifying.

0: medical advice from a program that isn't actually supported and backed up by people who practice medicine. You can't go on theory. You have to have real world experience. And the real reason that AI fails as badly right now as it often does is because it isn't capable of real world experience. So, like you were saying, it's the large language models, but language is one thing and reality is another. And that's where it gets really sticky. How do you make a machine truly feel, think, and appreciate the way a human being does? And that's a ways off yet.
1: But doesn't AI, Sir Charles, take information, let's say on medical information, from what doctors have said, it searches for it and puts them together?
0: In many cases, yes. But here's the problem. When you or I look something up for a real serious problem or a purpose, we try to find citations. We try to find reliable backup information that is believable and that in many cases we're familiar with. But AI doesn't have familiarity. It doesn't know what the real world is really about. And in many cases, it can take false material off the web that looks convincing and fold it into the batch. And you don't know what's real and what's false. There was a huge spate of rejected academic papers just recently in many journals. They were publishing them as if they were factual and they were AI garbage. We're undermining the solidity of our knowledge base, and that's a real hazard.
1: We've got a dedicated caller who believes artificial intelligence is the Antichrist. Is he going a little too far?
0: That's a great question. And what I would say is it certainly exhibits some of the elements. But remember, the machines wouldn't be doing anything unless somebody was pushing them to do it. And this is one of it's an eerie thing. Some of the machines will say things and do things that, wow, it's like it's thinking. But a lot of it is driven by those language models and the human programmers. So if somebody were to get in there and do something, you know, sneaky, you'd have a very hard time weeding it out and figuring out just what it was. The large language models are good if you're a language. If you're trying to solve real world problems, nothing beats a hammer and a welding torch and some knowledge about metal and plastic.
1: Now tell us about your podcast with Eliza.
0: So I started a podcast many years ago called Talk Universe, and it was basically about science and technology and developments. And at one point in it, I created kind of a funny segment where I created a computer program using this voice, and it interacted with the protagonist in the episode in bad results. And it occurred to me after the show was over, you know, I actually could make an assistant. So I put in enough intelligence to introduce show segments and read listener mails and give technical definitions. And it was a lot of fun. So I would hand off parts of the show to Eliza. And as she became more experienced, it made the show flow very smoothly. And I could say, what's a description of, for instance, a biocomputer or neutrons? And so Eliza's program would pop up the answers. And it seemed to work quite well. And of course, over time, I added more sophistication and more information. And the program has grown. And she's now over 9 years old. Now, keep in mind, this wasn't a huge project I did. I would spend a week here, a month there, and then I would have to do my real world work. But it worked out very well. And if you go to the website, talkuniverse.org, there is an archive of all the back shows. So you can hear some earlier shows that she was in. It was extremely easy and it was personable. You're not just one guy shouting in a tin can. You actually have someone to interact with. And I think it brought a lot of depth to the show.
1: Has she learned over the years?
0: Absolutely. She's got something like 17,000 words in her vocabulary, and she now has definitions, word types, procedures, and she can do numeric analysis. And I'm teaching her to write software for specific things for me right now. So her development has been quite good. And over the last year or so, I've had an opportunity to do a lot more building. Now, keep in mind that Eliza is not based on neural networks. I've got something proprietary that I do that's a little different. And she's not based in any way on any of the other AIs that you see. So it's completely homegrown program. And I'm working on making her available for educational purposes in a venue that

0: I'm building right now.
1: And we're going to hear a little clip of her next hour?
0: Absolutely.
1: Okay, now.
0: I think you'll enjoy it. It's a little interaction. It shows what she does.
1: Back to Alexa. How does Alexa know how to phrase her sentences? You ask her a question, and it's like a real person is answering you.
0: Well, absolutely. So if you go online and you look up linguistics, sentence parsing and structures, you will find all the rules that we use to create a sentence. And you start simply. You have a small sentence that says the something or other with certain properties like a noun, a red car, with some adjectives to describe it, went fast or something along these lines. So you generate a template and then you can drop in any object with this description and what it's doing. And by filling in those slots, you've basically got a mold that those terms will fit into. And you build longer ones, more complex ones, and then you put a program in place that knows how to string them together in a conversational manner. So much of the programming really is the result of people training the systems. They'll lay out the rules, put together some templates, and then go from there. And in the end, it's pretty much what we do, and we're conversing with people, and we're not face-to-face. The one thing we don't have in language models is the human side. Your expressions, your body posture, your movement, those things don't exist in those models yet. But you can be sure that they are coming, and many virtual characters have been generated that use some of those rules. So it's coming up fast.
1: They now give you options with Alexa on different voices. You could pick the voice you want to listen to.
0: Oh, absolutely. And in fact, you can go to some of the places online. There was a program years ago called Lyrebird that imitates noises, and you could read some words to it in your voice, and then it would generate your own voice back for you. Those packages are available, and people can create any voice they can imagine now. I've uploaded, I think, 6 voices for Eliza to try. And, you know, some of them fit well. Some of them are an irritant. But, you know, you have the choice to do whatever you want with these things. You can make any sort of voice you can imagine, though, very easily.
1: What will make AI get even better?
0: Well, when it is given a very specific thing, when we think of things, we have a model of the world in our head. And AI doesn't quite have that yet. We have the kinetics, we have the color, the smell, the taste, the feeling of movement. But one thing that the AI won't have, even if it's given that, is a sense that it's a part of humanity. When we raise a child, we teach that child how to be human. When we build an AI, we don't build it to be human. We build it to be a knowledge dispenser or an interactive system. Until it's given an actual sense of self-awareness and the ability to picture itself as a human being or a real person, and until it's given ethics and morality and what it means, you're not going to have safe AI systems. That's all there is to it.
1: Is it magical, Sir Charles?
0: It seems that way sometimes.
1: It does.
0: I think that magic really comes to the it's in the eye of the beholder. You can pull a card trick and it'll fool people and they'll get a big thrill out of it, but you know how it's done. It's sort of the same thing.
1: Wall Street has gone crazy over AI.
0: They have, and so have a lot of companies. Most of the manufacturing companies still use old tooling to make parts, but much of it's starting to shift over to the 3D printers, both for plastic and metal and ceramics even. Those, however, do have to be fired afterwards. The new automation is making flexible machinery where you can simply sketch a design and its automated factory will produce what you want. AI allows it to be driven even further, but I've noticed an interesting trend recently, and that is people who are worried about 3D printers producing, for instance, parts of weapons.
1: Right.
0: And they're introducing rules that say the machine has to be smart enough to know that's a part of a gun or a piece of a... No, you can't do that yet. If that machine had that much sophistication... It wouldn't need you. It would be doing its own thing.
1: Sounds like Hal from 2001.
0: Exactly. And, you know, it was interesting, if you noticed, Arthur C. Clarke had an out for why Hal went berserk. And if you read 2010 or saw that, you see that they gave him an excuse. He was given conflicting instructions. But the problem here today with the AIs we have is they don't need conflicting instructions. They can do it quite well on their own. They have led a lot of people astray to do horrible things, injure themselves, eat the wrong things, hurt people. It's really a shame.
1: More to come with Sir Charles Schulz III and your calls on Coast to Coast AM.
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13: NASA will today outline plans to build a moon base. In a statement, the agency says it intends to share moon base plans and highlight progress toward a sustained presence on the lunar surface. NASA is building off the success of the recent Artemis II mission around the moon with its ambitious plan to create a permanent base. The U.S. military has carried out what it is calling self-defense strikes against Iranian missile launch sites and naval assets near the Strait of Hormuz, according to U.S. Central Command. More from Mark Mayfield.
14: CENTCOM spokesman Timothy Hawkins told CNN that the action was taken to protect U.S. personnel from imminent threats posed by Iranian forces. He said the strikes targeted missile positions as well as Iranian boats attempting to lay naval mines in the area. Hawkins added that U.S. forces are defending their troops while exercising restraint during the ongoing ceasefire. I'm Mark Mayfield.
13: Texas voters will head to the polls in the Republican primary runoff for the U.S. Senate today. The contest pits incumbent Senator John Cornyn and State Attorney General Ken Paxton. Cornyn had this to say.
15: I think Ken Paxton's flaws and the baggage he brings to the general election is going to be exploited to the fullest by James Tallarico and by Democrats.
13: Last week, President Trump announced his endorsement of Paxton, turning the race on its head. Officials say there's no longer a risk of catastrophic explosion at a chemical tank in Southern California. The incident began Thursday at a GKN aerospace facility where Orange County fire officials reported a vapor release.
16: Still have a fire concern or a small explosion concern, and we have a leak concern. This incident is still dynamic.
13: By Monday, officials confirmed that the most serious threat had been successfully prevented. I'm Michael Kastner.
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36: Starting your morning off right. A new way of talk, a new way of understanding, because we're in this together. This is your morning show with Michael Del Jordan.
37: Well, now that just makes me feel sorry for Tuesday. Friday gets Paul Harvey, Tuesday gets I've Fallen and I Can't Get Up. Well, 7 minutes after the hour.
38: Kind of like a broken week, isn't it?
37: Yeah, it kind of is. 7 minutes after the hour, good morning and welcome to my wife's birthday.
38: Aw.
37: Tuesday, the 26th of May, Year of Our Lord, 2026. The U.S. military has carried out what it is calling self-defense strikes against Iranian missile launch sites and naval assets near the Strait of Hormuz. This all is we're on the brink of a peace deal, of course, to go along with the Israeli strikes on Hezbollah targets in Lebanon. Ah, pieces. Never looked so peaceful. Meanwhile, down in Texas, voters are headed to the polls today. Republican primary runoff in the U.S. Senate race between Senator John Cornyn and State Attorney General Ken Paxton. A lot of attention played to this race. A lot of people believe this is the next strike for Donald Trump in unseating Cornyn. As for the president, he'll get his annual physical today.
0: That weekend shooting near the White House is being used as a reason now to dismiss an ongoing lawsuit over the construction of a new ballroom. We need a safe ballroom more than ever. And the Mandalorian Grogu blasted off to a big start in the four-day holiday weekend at $100 million at another $80 million worldwide. Pretty good opening weekend for the first Star Wars film in I don't know how many years, because I haven't seen any other than the first. And the Knicks made short work of the Cavs, sweeping them last night. The Knicks will take on the winner of Oklahoma City and San Antonio, who are deadlocked at two games apiece, though that playoff series is headed back to Oklahoma City. I trust everyone had a very meaningful and safe Memorial Day weekend. I did catch up a little bit with Jeff, who apparently was performing live at what appears to be a VA hall somewhere.
1: What? A VA hall? How about that?
0: All right, if you listen close, you're going to hear.
2: On the mic, man.
0: That's you, lead singer?
1: Yeah. With some friends. They had a big birthday
0: party. Are you singing
1: party.
0: Sledgehammer? What
1: yeah,
0: is that?
1: They're Sledgehammer. Yeah. It was a...
0: I mean, you're not bad. Well, you're very yacht rock.
1: Well, it was a very yacht rock birthday party for some friends of mine. And
0: Is that the old high school band brought back together?
1: No. This is a bunch of us from church that got together and did those songs. And our yacht rock name is Overboard.
0: And you even got a little brass.
1: Well, listen, BJ, the guy who is the drummer, put together these tracks so that we could sound as professional as possible. And he did a really good job. He spent hours at his kitchen table with a laptop and a trackball or mouse or whatever.
0: All right, can I just... I have to make one... I'll stop it right here. Okay, so it appears as though you suffer... Like, if I'm in a car and I'm listening to a song, I know the next words before they happen, and I never miss a beat.
1: Yeah.
0: Put me live on stage with music, and I go blank.
1: Oh.
0: I couldn't help but notice it looks as though you have the lyrics in front of you.
1: Oh, yeah. I mean, we are all, 50 plus. We've got lyrics in front of us.
0: Because I told that story a long time ago, and you were like, oh, that happens to me all the time.
1: That's why I got kicked out of my high school band. I'm so ADD, I couldn't remember.
0: Is that our ADD that won't let us?
1: Yep. Yep. It's part of it.
0: But why is it when we're listening to a song, we can?
1: Well, if I don't know about you, but I focus mainly on bass and drums when I'm listening to music. It's always the rhythm. I have a really hard time listening to the lyrics.
0: Oh, you're supposed to listen to the music as you sing.
1: Well, I guess. I mean, you're supposed to know the lyrics is what you're supposed to do.
0: And then there's
1: most of those. I knew the lyrics, but yes, they were right
0: they
1: there.
0: They were right. Right. Yeah. No, you sounded good. I kept listening to it over and again. I was just laughing because that's how we sing together every morning.
1: Absolutely.
0: Oh, that's your actual stage voice.
1: You and Red gave me a lot of trouble about this when we were playing Sledgehammer as one of our talkbacks. But those lyrics are dirty.
0: I told you that. That's why I made you remove it. And that's why I suddenly just said, did you send me a clip of you singing Sledgehammer?
1: I did.
0: Yeah, no, I'm very aware of the filthy lyrics Peter wrote in that.
1: Yeah.
0: And then I have Red, who says, by the way, answers to 522-26 show. I didn't know we asked any questions.
3: Yeah. Oh, there's a lot of questions.
0: I think Red is fact-checking my storytelling.
1: Well, somebody's got to.
0: I'm always accurate.
1: Oh, yeah.
0: So I had brought up that I didn't like to study things when I was little. If like sociology, psychology, if it was a subject that interests me, straight A's. Chemistry, biology, literature, things that didn't interest me. Like Macbeth, Odyssey. I did kind of like Dante's Inferno, but just whatever it took to get by. Cliff's Notes, if I had to, because I just didn't know it. But I remember being a young child and going to the library and devouring all the sports books. And the one that I brought up Mark Spitz, I brought up Muhammad Ali, and I brought up the Ken Boyer. I don't know why. I mean, I'm in Chicago, fifth grade, and I'm reading about a Cardinal. And I said the hot corner with Ken Boyer. Are you correcting me that it was Guardian of the Hot Corner?
4: That is the name of the book. I was going to get it for you. And then all of a sudden, I saw the price and maybe it's a Christmas present.
0: It was all the colorful illustrations. And of course, his brother was Cleet Boyer.
4: Hard-covered books. Those hard-covered books were fantastic.
0: Well, I think they all became collectible, right? We had Joe Namath, Muhammad Ali, Mark Spitz, Ken Boyer. I want to say there was
4: a Bobby Orr one, if I remember.
0: A Bobby Orr and a Lou Alcindor. And I think it's before he was Kareem Abdul-Jabbar. So probably what hit you was, I bet it's a collectible set. And it was all in, you know, right there in the library. Now, people were going and getting other books, but those are the books that were, that's a pretty good memory, right? I said Ken Boyer, Hot Red Hot Corner, and it was Guardian of the Hot Corner. And then you researched, because I told the story, we were talking about global warming. And when we were younger, we were going to go into an ice age. And I was telling the fun story of how, think about what I do for a living. I read, summarize, and comment. I do commentaries of current events. What was my greatest dread in school? Well, chemistry was the worst. I remember when I asked the teacher, are we going to dissect anything? He goes, that's biology. We blow things up. Oh, okay. But I remember doing in back then there was just Time and Newsweek. And every week the assignment would be you had to get one of those magazines. Remember how boring those magazines looked to us? And we'd have to read a story and then do a report on it. And it was all current events. Oh, I dreaded it. God must have been cracking up. You're going to make a good living at this someday, son.
1: Wait till you get a load of my plan.
0: But, and I mentioned, I can't remember if it was Time or Newsweek. And I don't know that you solved it. Because you did the research and you found Time Magazine did another ice age on June 23rd, 1974. Now, 1970, I'm trying to think. I was born in 64. My mom technically sent me to kindergarten at 4. So I think it was the Time Magazine one would have put me in fifth grade. 1974, I think, was fifth grade. May have been 75. If it was 75, it was Newsweek. A new ice age. We're still living with the consequences. And that was a Newsweek in 75. But I got red. Yeah, it's a Memorial Day weekend. You all were supposed to be thinking about those who paid the ultimate price. What are you doing? You're singing at a VA lodge. He's fat checking my storytelling. I get no respect around here.
1: We got things to do.
4: Well, because we were separated at birth, Michael, I did the exact same assignment as you.
0: Did you really?
4: Oh, yes. Yep.
0: I just remember it like it was yesterday. And I watched a great piece over the weekend. It went about 4.5 minutes. Would 4.5 minutes be too long? Cause of all the things, and there's a lot of things about talk radio today that bother me, but of all the things that bother me are these people that get out of the radio and they're just reading you the story. And I'm thinking, what is this, reading for the blind? And it may happen once a year where somebody is so good at what they do. They wrote it so perfectly or said it so perfectly that I want you to experience it. Doesn't happen often, especially in this age of bias and legacy media, but I don't do reading for the blind. And then I was thinking, well, I don't play audio clips that are 5-6 minutes either. But this one just totally, it's a John Stossel promo piece for a documentary he's done. Now, his main question in this whole exercise is why won't the global warming hysteria theorists that want you to just accept it as a fact, ignore any other evidence, why they won't ever

0: bait. Remember how they took the crazy conclusions and the fear tactics to it's no longer a debate. Never mind these thousand scientists. It's no longer a debate. It's kind of like when Barack Obama used to do the old enough and the thunder clapped. Just enough. No discussion. And in that piece, they lay out all the claims that have not happened. And they just keep saying, we're all going to be dead in 10 years. If we don't address this in 7 years, it's irreversible. And of course, this time has passed. What does all narratives die of? Ultimately, the truth, but reality. I mean, any idiot can say, God's coming back next week at 3 o'clock and have, you know, at least an ear until next Thursday at 3 o'clock when he doesn't come. Then you have no credibility and you usually go away. Now with global warming, it never goes away. It was just a great, great piece dismantling global warming and all the inconvenient truths that have arisen. But it was like 4.5 minutes and I would love, but it was similar to what we were discussing last week, which was, I remember that book report. We were all going to go into an ice age, which is kind of, I think, what we're heading into. But then Stossel did a great job of showing you. This goes back to what I used to say. They tried, it was all about control, period. It's about controlling you, controlling governments. And so the way to control you is through fear. And anybody that disproves what they're trying to scare you with, well, you're a clear and present danger to their agenda. And I always said what fascinated me about COVID the most was COVID was the first time they scared you with something, you bought it, and you obeyed. They basically got you to do with COVID what they've been trying to do for 2 decades with global warming. And now that you know that you were duped with COVID, it's quadruply hard. No wonder Bill Gates took his money and went home and said there is no global warming. But these kinds of narratives still persist. All right, we got a lot to cover today. What is actually in this peace deal that we finally think is here as we're taking out drone sites, bombing in Israel, bombing in Lebanon? Ah, the smell of peace. We will delve into Trump is now demanding 6 leaders of 6 Muslim nations. Now, this is where you're really pushing it, and it's getting uncomfortable, demanding that they be a part of the Abraham Accords if they want to move forward with this Iran deal, such a deal that is blowing up. And we found out Kyle Busch died very similar causes of a very dear friend of mine who just wanted to get away for the weekend on Valentine's Day for a 4-day weekend with his wife. Didn't feel so good when he left. Then he felt like he was developing pneumonia while he was there. They left early, got back home. He was diagnosed with pneumonia, went septic, and died in like 6 hours. It was just an absolute nightmare where, you know, we go oh, he's in the hospital. All right, I'll be praying. Oh, he's got pneumonia. Oh, he's dead. What? And that's exactly what happened to Kyle Busch. We had a rain short in Coca-Cola 600. We had the closest finish in Indy 500 history, which I really don't watch Indy 500 like I did when I was a kid anymore. But I happened to be, I laid down for a second, I put the TV on, and I actually caught the final 60 seconds of this. It was insane. That red car jumped into first. Then he was trying to zigzag to hang on to the lead.
1: Yeah.
0: And the other guy passed him. Right. I mean, and then it was like just a nose. And in the end, it was Felix Rosenquist who won the 110th Indianapolis 500 by the closest finish in Indy history. It was a pretty exciting weekend. And that was after NASCAR and Daniel Suarez then later won the rain short in Coca-Cola 600 after the honors for the late Kyle Busch. So it was a pretty emotional. It's always a big Memorial Day. It's always a big racing weekend, but it was very emotional with the death of Kyle Busch. All right, that and more to cover between now and the end of the third hour. Miss a little, you'll miss a lot, miss a lot. And of course, we'll miss you. Holiday is over. We're back at work. Rise and shine. Early bird gets the worm. All right, what's happening right now in the Middle East isn't just another headline. This could hit your wallet. The Iran conflict is pushing oil prices higher, and that impacts everything you buy, gas, groceries, utilities. And when energy spikes, the dollar buys less. And it happens fast. Inflation just jumped again. driven largely by energy, and now major banks warn more volatility could be ahead. 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But your top five stories of the day are coming up. Later this morning, David Zanotti, another shooting outside the White House. Where is all this violence leading? Is this a peace deal? We'll ask Rory O'Neill coming up in about 40 minutes and Colonel Stephen Bucci. And even if we get a deal, can we trust it? One chance to live this Tuesday, May the 26th, 2026. It'll never happen again. We'll understand it together because we're all in it together. This is your day. This is your morning show.
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1: 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Johnny in Youngstown.
2: 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Bada-bing, baby. Bada-bing. 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
1: All right, when we come back, top five stories of the day, and then a peace deal in the midst of bombs bursting in air. 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

0: Everybody's talking, but who's talking with you? 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
1: Stephanie Walker, Robert Ben Jensen.
2: I'm just giving Red, I'm doing the graduation at Centennial High School. that is the school, by the way, that my kids graduated from. Red was there. We were laughing. I may have had to do some laundry. I laughed so hard. My wife was known for, I don't know how, when they were doing the, all the books, I'm blank now, Slithering, the five movies, the snake and Voldemort, Harry Potter. When she was writing the Harry Potter books, it's been a long weekend. So when they were doing those Harry Potter books and she comes up with a howler, that's the angry mom letter that gets sent to school. Well, my wife was known for those. She used to send howlers all the time. And of course, you know, an attorney who hadn't practiced in 20 years, she would turn these into long documents. they were like legal pieces. And I was trying to think of what kind of a howler Andrea would have written had they done that to our kids' graduation. I mean, just the liabilities alone. You have elderly people on slick metal stands. You've got a thunderstorm. Everybody's sitting on metal. I mean, can you think of course, and like Red apparently woke up the next morning with a chill. So much so he had to skip out of work, which we all laughed at you behind your back, but he had a chill. He's very fragile.
3: I was sick all weekend long.
2: Yeah. So it actually went viral and everybody in the music just makes it. But I mean, you know, every time I watch it, I did not laugh. I got more and more angry that you disrespected these kids one graduation. And then you should have heard some of the comments. Well, at least they got one. We didn't get one during COVID. We're like, another lapse in judgment, COVID. But what they did to these kids and how they disrespected them. I mean, I live here and I would tell you that level of embarrassment coming to Franklin, Tennessee, somebody ought to be fired. I mean, what kind of judgment does it take to hold a graduation outdoors in the middle of a monsoon? It was just a level of idiocy.
3: I went to a better graduation during COVID than that.
2: Yeah, there was. But we were joking. I can't even think of any names.
1: Jonathan, Robert, Jennings.
2: Yeah, that's what it sounded like.
4: What's better, that graduation or the other graduation in Tennessee where all the people got into a fight? Have you seen that one yet?
2: I can't believe one didn't break out at this. Yeah. I mean, you had elderly people that could have slipped and fallen on wet metal, getting into stands or get sick. I mean, Kyle Busch is an example. It doesn't take much for pneumonia to turn to sepsis and death. I mean, it's just, but it was so disrespectful to the kids. I think of the salutatorian, the valedictorian, all the speeches, their big moment. It'll never happen again. And some moron didn't have, everybody else took precautions. Move it inside, move it into the gym or there were other high schools in the same district that were at area universities having their graduation. I mean, think, plan. Somebody really should be held responsible for that. Maybe you should sue, Red. You had a chill.
3: I might have to talk to Andrea later. I'll shoot her with a garden hose.
2: She'll fire off a howler for you.
5: I would like
2: her
5: a
2: birthday
5: day in a dark padded room.
2: There's the birthday girl. You got any other clips of her? Remember when she wanted to know what a doink was?
5: What is doinking? I keep reading that and hearing it.
2: It's a Chicago Bear field goal attempt is what a doink is.
4: And then we also had her when she was really sick.
6: I'm so sick. The Rona got me.
4: And then everybody's all-time favorite.
5: I just wanted to let you know that there is a snake loose in our house somewhere.
2: Andrea, 53 years old today.
4: Bless her bones.
2: Still happy keeping birthday, her sense Andrea of humor in this home. All right, I'm going to try to do this with a straight face. I guess I get paid to talk seriously. The announcement was made and The market responded and oil prices responded, a peace deal. And I'm like, I mean, my first thought, your first thought, I'm sure. Here we go again. Is this really a peace deal? And then by the end of the 3-day weekend, we're bombing, Iran, Israel's bombing Hezbollah in Lebanon. And we're like, this is a peace deal? So, this is Axios, exclusive. What's inside the Iran deal? Trump is close to signing. All right. Because that would be your first question. That's a legitimate question for even Axios, who's adversarial to the president, to ask. Oh, they're not allowed to be a nuclear country. They have to turn over all the nuclear materials. They have to open the Strait of Hormuz. I mean, this is a lot of budging that just apparently happened overnight. Is that all in there? And now we're hearing, as bombing's going on, it'll take days to work out. What did you have that you did a news release Friday with? Well, the agreement the U.S. and Iran are supposedly close to signing involves a 60-day ceasefire extension during which the Strait of Hormuz would be reopened. This, as I'm reading it to you, we are having to bomb little vessels that are planting more mines in the Strait of Hormuz, which leads to the headline, well, the U.S. military carried out what it's calling self-defense strikes against Iran missile launch sites and naval assets near the Strait of Hormuz. The naval assets are dropping these mines as we speak. So you're supposedly getting ready to have a 60-day ceasefire over a signed deal that both sides agree to as they're laying mines and you're bombing them. I bring this up because I got an email over the weekend. This I have to read to you out loud. Hi, Michael. You and other radio hosts have been focused lately on President Trump's recent challenges from Operation Epic Fury to high gas prices and warning that we could lose the House and Senate majorities this fall if things do not turn around. However, instead of broadcasting these shortfalls every day, helping the commie-infected Democrat Party, I strongly suggest you and other conservative podcasters need to shift your format immediately. The media-driven left and the commie-hijacked Democrat Party operates with a unified voice.

against Republicans every single day. Conservatives need our own immediate battle cry. So I'm supposed to get on the air to appease your shirts and skins game and tell you, oh, this agreement looks solid as a rock. I can't wait to talk to Colonel Bucci in the third hour. The agreement is supposedly opening the Strait of Hormuz as they're dropping mines in the Strait of Hormuz and we're bombing them. I'm sorry, I'm having a little hard time taking this agreement seriously. Iran would be able to freely sell oil and negotiations would be held on curbing Iran's nuclear program. Negotiations on curbing? They will not be allowed to be a nuclear country. First of all, they couldn't be anyway. Their scientists are all dead. Their nuclear material is under rubble that you could easily bomb if anybody moves on it. Remember, my point from the beginning is you don't even need this deal. You did everything you needed to do successfully. Why are you trying to reach into the jaws of victory and find defeat? The deal would avoid an escalation of war and decrease the pressure on global oil supply, as you can see, as they're dropping mines and we're bombing. However, it's unclear whether it will lead to a lasting peace agreement. Of course not. They're not going to stop until Israel's destroyed, America's destroyed, they control the entire world, the hidden imam appears, and then judgment from Allah. Was I born yesterday? Both Trump and the mediators have indicated the deal could be announced on Sunday. Well, that didn't happen. U.S. officials provided a detailed outline of the draft as it stands, much of which was verified by other sources close to the talks. Those details have not been confirmed by the Iranian side, which might be why they were laying mines in the Strait of Hormuz. Both sides would sign a memorandum of understanding. What a joke. During the 60-day period, the Strait of Hormuz would be open with no tolls, and Iran would agree to clear the mines it deployed. Well, they're laying them, not clearing them. In exchange, the U.S. would lift its blockade on Iran's ports and issue some sanction waivers to allow Iran to sell oil freely. The U.S. official acknowledged that what would be a boon to Iran's economy, but said it would also give significant relief for the global oil market. The U.S. official said the faster the Iranians clear the mines and let shipping resume, the faster the blockade will be lifted. Well, neither looks to be heading in that direction. The U.S. would agree to negotiate over lifting sanctions and unfreezing Iranian funds during the 60-day period. Those steps would only be implemented as part of a final agreement that is verifiably implemented. Boy, those are two big words right there, verifiably implemented. You know what my first question for Stephen Bucci was? Is this Iran deal really done this time? And I think the answer is no. Even if it is, can it really be trusted? Can we really trust Iran? Of course, the answer is no. Where do we go from here? The same place we would go with a deal or without a deal. And where does oil go from here? As long as there's uncertainty, up. But I'll ask the colonel. I will not play shirts and skins for you. I will not try to put lipstick on this pig. It's a joke. I don't even know if I'll remember everything. Look, they're all still simultaneously true. This president did what no other president had the courage to do. This president and our military carried out this operation flawlessly, decapitated the leadership, killed all the scientists, destroyed all the rockets, destroyed all the advanced centrifuges, eliminated the air threat, sea threat. I mean, from a military operation, it was flawless. Since then? And you think it's my job to sell false narratives? Well, now you're insulting me and you're embarrassing yourself. Everyone forgets things now and then. I just did. What was it? Harry Potter. I couldn't remember the words Harry Potter. Because I'm still taken by, I guess I'm still on a bit of an emotional high from Jeffrey's onstage performance this weekend.

0: All of a sudden, I hear that intro to Benny Mardonis. I say, Mom, hang on a second. I got to listen to this. In other words, conversation over.
1: Yeah.
0: I'm going to crank this up. And then I start singing. She's just 16 years old. Leave her alone, they say. And I looked at my mother and I went, I think he's talking about having sex with an underage girl. My mom goes, turn this filthy stuff off. And I did.
1: But that is not the truth of that song. There's a great YouTube video explaining
0: it. Oh, it's not the truth of that song.
2: Well, you need to check that out. It's really good.
0: It's exactly what that song was about. And I sang it a million times and it never dawned on me. You and the church band are halfway through Sledgehammer. All right, so we're going to take a break. Where was I? Oh, everyone forgets something.
1: Cause and refill the glass.
0: Everybody forgets something now and then. A lyric of a song, a meaning of a song. Why you walked into a room happens to all of us. But when those slips start happening more and more often, it might be time to support your brain health in a more targeted way. 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
1: Well, this, you know, you're...
0: 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All right, 50 minutes after the hour. There you go again. Now, see, why would you do this?
1: It just came up in the computer like this. I didn't.
0: Gentlemen, lock your daughter's doors. When we come back, not one, not two, not three, but your top five stories are next.
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0: have a seat at the head of America's kitchen table. 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
1: What's that song you and the church band always sing? It's a sledgehammer. Would you sing that on a Santa Claus woman?
2: Why don't y'all do that for Offertory one time?
3: I don't think we got the memo. The three-day weekend's over. We're still playing. 54 minutes after the hour, the president's not playing. His annual physical is today.
4: He'll travel to Walter Reed National Military Medical Center in Maryland for the routine checkup. Last year, doctors diagnosed Trump with chronic venous insufficiency, a common condition causing mild swelling in his lower legs. The White House says Trump will also spend time with service members and staff at Walter Reed in recognition of their service, professionalism, and dedication to the nation. I'm Mark Kneefield.
3: A weekend shooting near the White House is being used as a reason to dismiss the ongoing lawsuit over the construction of the new ballroom.
5: The Secret Service says agents shot and killed an armed man at a security checkpoint near 17th Street and Pennsylvania Avenue on Saturday. Court documents filed after the shooting cite the deadly incident as a reason to dismiss a lawsuit filed by the National Trust for Historic Preservation. Government lawyers argue that the White House needs a secure facility to protect the president, his family, and their guests. I'm Tammy Trujillo.
3: A new analysis is raising concerns about Wegovy.
6: The study was based on millions of FDA side effect reports and found the risk signal was nearly five times stronger for Wegovy than Ozempic. The condition is called ischemic optic neuropathy and happens when blood flow to the optic nerve is reduced or blocked. The study also found that men using Wegovy showed the highest signal overall, with odds 116 times higher than expected. I'm Lisa Carton.
7: Big Mandarin and Grogu.
3: Well, it blasted off to a big start over the holiday weekend. The first Star Wars film to hit the big screen in nearly 7 years made $100 million over the four-day holiday period, $81 million over the traditional weekend, brought in another $63 million overseas, pushing it to $163 million so far. Well, today's a special day. It celebrates a ruthless predator created after eating bad seafood. Curious? Bree Tennis has the story.
8: That's the story Bram Stoker claimed inspired Count Dracula, with the power to turn others into vampires with a bite, thus creating more vampires. In the book, Dracula only created three females to be his brides, but in the films, he turns thousands into vampires, but the odds of you running into one are statistically zero, because it's fiction. But 13% of us believe vampires are real, so maybe keep some garlic handy. I'm Bree Tennis.
3: All right, in sports, Daniel Suarez won the rain shortened Coca-Cola 600 after the NASCAR really worldwide family honored the late Kyle Busch. Meanwhile, the Indy 500, Felix Rosenquist, won his 110th Indianapolis 500 on Sunday by the closest finish in history of the Indy 500. In baseball, Rays lost 9-7 to the O's, Pirates 2-1 over the Cubbies. Cards lost 5-1 to the Brew Crew. Reds 7-2 over the Mets. D-backs beat the Giants 6-2. Guardians lost 10-2 to the Nats. A's lost 9-2 to the Mariners. Dodgers won 5-3 over the Rockies. Padres lost 3-0 to the Phillies. In the NHL, Canes beat the Canadiens in overtime if you fell asleep 3-2. Carolina now leads that series 2-1 in the East. In the West, Avs and Knights tonight. Believe it or not, I thought Avs, Canes, foregone conclusion, right? That's why you play the game. The Knights can close it out with a sweep tonight and a win against the Avs. Who'd have thunk it? And the Knicks, 130-93 over the Cavs, making it a clean sweep. For the first time since 1999, the New York Knickerbockers are headed to the NBA Finals. They'll play the winner of the Thunder and the Spurs, who play tonight, tied at 2 games apiece, Game 5 in Oklahoma City. Birthday, Stevie Nicks is 78. Actress Helena Bonham Carter is 60. Hank Williams Jr., 77. And the love of my life, Andrew Del Giorno, is 53. If it's your birthday, happy birthday. So glad you were born.
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0: Pennsylvania. 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
10: The U.S. military has carried out what it's calling self-defense strikes against Iranian missile launch sites and naval assets near the Strait of Hormuz. U.S. Central Command says the action was taken to protect U.S. personnel from imminent threats posed by Iranian forces during the ongoing ceasefire. President Trump is set to get his annual physical today, his third checkup in just over a year. More from Mark Mayfield.
11: He'll travel to Walter Reed National Military Medical Center in Maryland for the routine checkup. Last year, doctors diagnosed Trump with chronic venous insufficiency, a common condition causing mild swelling in his lower legs. The White House says Trump will also

0: will spend time with service members and staff at Walter Reed in recognition of their service, professionalism, and dedication to the nation. I'm Mark Mayfield.
1: Senator Andy Kim says he was pepper sprayed by an ICE officer in Newark, New Jersey. The New Jersey Democrat was outside an immigration detention facility with a group of demonstrators when the incident occurred on Memorial Day. Kim said he saw chaos inside and outside of Delaney Hall, where roughly 300 migrants are reportedly holding a hunger strike and work strike. Department of Homeland Security Secretary Mark Wayne Mullen has disputed the report of the hunger strike and called Kim's visit a political stunt. A weekend shooting near the White House is being used as a reason to dismiss an ongoing lawsuit over the construction of a new ballroom. More from Tammy Trujillo.
2: The Secret Service says agents shot and killed an armed man at a security checkpoint near 17th Street and Pennsylvania Avenue on Saturday. Court documents filed after the shooting cite the deadly incident as a reason to dismiss a lawsuit filed by the National Trust for Historic Preservation.
1: Before the opening bell on the first trading day of the week, Dow futures are up 200 points. I'm Michael Kastner.
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2: 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A new way of talk. A new way of understanding. Because we're in this together. 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
3: Well, the Memorial Day weekend began with the announcement of an agreement between Iran and the U.S. Great news! Market goes crazy, oil goes down. Meanwhile, part of that deal was they would be opening the Strait of Hormuz. Instead, they were laying mines. That led to the U.S. military carrying out what it's calling a self-defense strike against Iran missile launch sites and naval assets near the Strait of Hormuz. Meanwhile, Israeli bombings and strikes on Hezbollah in Lebanon. Now the Ayatollah is saying the U.S. bases in the region are no longer safe. Gee, this all sounds like peace to me. Rory O'Neill, our national correspondent, is here. Is there a peace deal or not?
4: Well, check your watch, because it seems to change every couple of minutes, as you laid out there. But yeah, overnight, as you said, the U.S. military confirming these self-defensive strikes against missile launch locations across Iran and boats in the Strait of Hormuz, we suspected of laying mines there. But you've also got Secretary of State Marco Rubio saying, hey, we're just a few words away, a sentence here and there, and we've got a deal. But Iran's supreme leader said the U.S. will no longer have a safe haven at any of its military bases in the Gulf region. Of course, that statement comes from a supreme leader we haven't seen. So it was a written statement that was issued on his behalf. So do with that what you will.
3: I mean, this is starting to be a who's on first, isn't it? Like the old Abbott and Costello. All right. So a few words here and there. I would start with the word mine. That could be a good one to start with.
4: Well, right. And again, we go back to the priorities, though, and I would push back and say uranium is probably even more important than mine at this point, because I think that's going to be the priorities, right? Number one, uranium, and a close second is getting the Strait of Hormuz reopened to shipping traffic as quickly as possible without Iran slapping tolls on every passing boat. There's been this new motto, no dust, no dollars. We've been seeing this post by conservatives on social media, essentially saying there's not going to be any deal unless Iran agrees to either destroy for itself or let the U.S. come in, take/destroy the nearly 900 pounds of partially enriched uranium that they have.
3: All right. So the draft memorandum of agreement also was clear about the war between Israel and Hezbollah would end. That clearly didn't over the weekend. Israeli strikes on Hezbollah in Lebanon. What to do with the nuclear material? There were some pretty interesting wordings concerning weapons of mass destruction that seemed like what happened to they will not be allowed, period, end of story. But, you know, how much of this is the appearance of good faith in trying to make a deal with unreasonable people you don't think will keep the deal anyway? I know we're going to have a caller that says something similar to that. Versus, are we really serious? We think we're close to a deal, because it's hard to take that seriously based on the events of this weekend.
4: Well, right. And is that just a message to try to get oil prices to come down? And, you know, again, this is also being done on multiple fronts, with the president posting on True Social that a series of countries in the region are, quote, mandatorily requested, unquote, to sign on to the Abraham Accords, whatever that means, and the mandatory requested part, essentially normalize their ties with Israel, which also seems like a tall ask and would really revolutionize the current standing across the Middle East.
3: Yeah, one of the things the president has done a great job is the relationship with the United Arab Emirates, with Qatar, with Saudi Arabia. This would push that to a whole different level. And in terms of where we go from here, remember, they don't get their ports reopened until the strait is opened. But the point I want to make, Rory, is those ports being opened also plays a role in world oil supply as well. So don't just think of it as, oh, there's only incentive for Iran. There's incentive for us to get the Strait of Hormuz opened and the Iranian ports opened in terms of oil supply. Well, so there's just so many. Trust me, that's a bad analogy, but there's a lot of mines in this deal.
4: Right. And by the way, that now you have a lot of the customers who get that oil are also putting pressure on Iran to say, hey, look, we're starving over here. You know, do whatever the deal takes so we can buy our oil from you.
1: Is it reasonable that you can have little, you know, ongoing spats like this until a deal is finalized, but the deal being worked on is still solid?
4: They're not. Well, the thing is, though, Iran is not sitting on their hands, dragging their feet, doing nothing. You know, there are plenty of reports that show how they're building drones rapidly. Still, they're getting their missiles back on. That's why we just had those self-defensive strikes. That Iran just isn't sitting back as we tick off another day during the ceasefire. They are actively rebuilding.
1: Pope Leo issued his first encyclical addressing topics ranging from artificial intelligence, which we're going to get to in one of our stories, to slavery, which he apologized for. And he plans to meet with the mayor of Chicago at the Vatican. Rory O'Neill will be back in the third hour with the itinerary for Pope Leo coming up. All right. Can't have your morning show without your voice. It seems to be all over the road. Some of it is this Iran. I don't even know what to call it anymore. Is it a debacle? Is it a volatile situation? Is it a war? Is it a quagmire? Is it an operation? I don't know what to call it. Let's start with Priscilla in Memphis. I think she's one of the few that's wanting to discuss the performance of Jeffrey.
5: Good morning, Michael, Jeffrey, and Red. Speaking of the Christmas party, haven't heard any plans lately. And remember, I volunteered for the name tag table.
1: The latest is Jeffrey and his church band performing this weekend the wholesome, godly lyrics of Sledgehammer.
6: We did a bunch of other great stuff too.

0: vocal, Jeffrey, by any stretch.
1: That's what we do. We did Reelin' in the Years. We did Jerry Rafferty's Right Down the Line.
0: Oh, I would have liked to. Send me more clips. You don't have any other clips?
1: That's all I sent. Yep.
0: Well, your wife's not much of a groupie.
1: Well,
0: yes, momentum is building for you and your band to be the band at our big Christmas bash.
1: We're going to have merch.
0: Priscilla, we're on it. That's a pretty big role, though, to be the one to hand out the name tags.
1: Absolutely.
0: That's usually the big girl on campus that does that at the reunion. We'll keep that in mind, Priscilla. Bob is in Mississippi.
2: Well, good morning, crew. I'm with old Big John. Jeffrey, you sound good.
1: Thanks, Bob.
2: But I think me and Red probably sit over in the splash zone and listen instead of participating. Low IQ Bob, Mississippi.
0: Wait a minute. You're singing Sledgehammer and they're in a splash zone?
1: With arm floaties.
0: That has something to do with splashing bourbon, I would think. Next up is Roger in Sacramento.
3: Morning, Michael. You keep pounding home the fact that Iran won't abide by anything, not worth the paper it's written on. And I agree. So I think what's happening is we still have to pretend that they will. We have to posture for the world that we're doing the best we can with diplomacy before we do the things we have to do. It's not a very good spot to be in to play with people that don't want to play, but Trump will do what he has to do.
0: Yeah, I mean, with all due respect, it's a possibility. What you're saying is true. I would go back to what I'm saying, which is it's irrelevant. You don't have to play this game. You took out their Air Force. You took out their Navy. You took out their intelligence. You took out all their scientists. You took out their enriched uranium. Secure the strait. And if you have any additional bombing, just do it. And you don't owe the world any explanation other than the one you've already given. And they don't need to see any other reason other than the defiance that they've already seen. But to continue to announce a peace deal, have a market react, oil prices react, only to have within seconds, not even weeks, seconds. We're supposed to believe we're down to a word or two in a peace deal that really centers around them never being allowed to be a nuclear country, which they have never given one indication they're willing to give up that aspiration or pursuit. And then the ability to open the Strait of Hormuz as they're laying mines, as we're bombing the boats that are laying them, as their Ayatollah is saying, no basis for America will be safe in the region. I mean, there's just no evidence of peace whatsoever. I mean, at some point, this is a Jovigism, isn't it? Now you're embarrassing yourself and you're insulting us. Does anybody have any confidence? Oh, this is the one that's going to lead to something? I mean, it could, I guess, technically. And I wouldn't feel stupid if it did. I'd be grateful. But even once that's achieved, would you really trust it? And you can't even get them to agree to a lie. I don't know. Everything was flawless right up until the end. Let's give this segment Keith by way of KFYI in Phoenix, but I think he's listening in Florida.
4: My problem with negotiating to open the Strait of Hormuz is how do you do that without implicitly acknowledging Iran's right to control the Strait of Hormuz? If you're having to negotiate with them to open it, aren't you not acknowledging that they control it and you're effectively giving them control just by making the agreement?
0: Thank you, Keith. I don't care if you're in Florida or Arizona. Thank you. They don't own the strait. It's not theirs to own. Coalition or no coalition, you open the strait and you do whatever it takes to open it. If that leaves nothing left in Iran, that's what you do to open it. If it takes boots on an island, that's what you do to open it. If it takes escorts of military battleships, that's what you do to open it. Period. And you had a coalition of countries that were coming to help. Now, no sooner are they coming to help, you're trying to work this peace deal. It doesn't look like much of a peace deal. And you're trying to add six Muslim nations to an Abraham Accord. Why would you complicate it with that right this second? I'm going to defer to the colonel today. Is the Iran deal really done this time? Doesn't look like it to me. And even if it was, Could it be trusted? I never would. Where do we go from here? I suspect the same place we were going, ultimately, with or without a deal. And where does oil go from here? As long as things are uncertain, up. But Colonel Stephen Bucci will give us more definitive answers an hour from now. Well, here's something that should concern every American who believes in due process. Federal agencies are supposed to get a subpoena to access your personal information. Now, that takes a judge. That takes probable cause being proved in order to fulfill the constitutional protections our founders put in place to protect you. What do some of them do instead? They just buy it. And they buy it from data brokers. They buy your home address, your daily routines, your family members' names, your finances. 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Still to come, Colonel Stephen Bucci with analysis on this peace deal or whatever it's supposed to be. Sounds of the day. And of course, I got your top five stories next as your morning show continues.

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8: I felt so alone, scared, angry, full of self-pity. I just wanted to die, so I took another drink. Then I went to my first AA meeting. These people had all felt those feelings. They talked about them. I was no longer alone. They gave me help to stop drinking and hope to start living.
5: AA. It works. Look us up in the phone book or check your local newspapers.

0: We are all in this together. This is your morning show with Michael Del Giorno.
1: Yeah, coming up just after your local break, we're going to talk more about where is all this violence headed. Another shootout outside the White House. How do you protect a president with so many potential threats at once amid a mental health crisis? It's worth discussing. We'll do that coming up in minutes. But first, our top story. House Speaker Mike Johnson says the temperature needs to be turned down in the U.S. following Saturday's shooting outside the White House.
2: After the shooting that left the suspect dead and a civilian injured, Johnson said, "We live in a heightened threat environment.
3: I keep telling my Democrat colleagues, you cannot demonize the other side.

0: call them Nazis, call the president a threat to democracy and all that, and expect that some crazy people will not be triggered by it. We got to turn that down.
1: Johnson said President Trump accepts the risk as part of his duty and his job, and it says a lot about him. According to multiple reports, authorities believe it was 21-year-old Nasir Best who fired the shots near the outer perimeter of the White House. He had reportedly had run-ins with local law enforcement before. I'm Mark Mayfield.
2: Chicago Mayor Brandon Johnson is traveling to Rome. He'll meet with the Pope this week.
3: Johnson plans to discuss several topics with Pope Leo, who was born in Chicago, including foreign affairs and affordability.
4: How we treat the most vulnerable, the endless illegal wars, right? There's so much work that we can do together to make sure that our collective humanity is protected.
3: Mayor Johnson's trip will run through Saturday. I'm Tammy Trujillo.
2: A new study shows a common procedure for heart attack treatment is not providing any benefits, and in women, raises risks. Jim Roop reports.
5: Researchers at Mount Sinai School of Medicine published their findings in the New England Journal of Medicine regarding beta blockers. They say beta blockers did not significantly reduce death, repeat heart attacks, or hospitalization for heart failure in patients whose heart function was preserved. This was a multi-year study involving 8,500 patients in Spain and Italy. A sub-study shows women who got beta blockers had a higher risk of death, heart attack, or hospitalization for heart failure compared with women who did not receive beta blockers. I'm Jim Roop.
2: Can the Little League World Series be far behind? The preliminary rounds of the Scripps National Spelling Bee will start today at D.C.'s Constitutional Hall. Tammy Trujillo reports.
3: 247 young spellers from the U.S. and five other countries will compete for the title during the competition. The quarterfinals and semifinals will be held on Wednesday, followed by the finals on Thursday. The winner will receive over $50,000 in cash and prizes, along with a trophy and a medal celebrating the achievement. I'm Tammy Trujillo.
2: Felix Rosenqvist won the 110th Indianapolis 500 on Sunday and did so in the closest finish in Indy history. Then NASCAR. Daniel Suarez wins the rain short in Coca-Cola 600 after NASCAR honored the late Kyle Busch. In NBA playoffs, well, the Knicks made short work of the Cavs. 130-93 last night, sweeping the Cavs. The New York Knickerbockers are headed to the NBA Finals for the first time since 1999. They'll play the winner of the Thunder and the Spurs, who meet tonight in Game 5 in OKC, tied at 2 games apiece. In the National Hockey League, it was the Canes that won in overtime over the Canadiens, 3-2. Carolina now leads that series 2-1 tonight. I never thought I'd be saying this, but Vegas could sweep the Avs with a win tonight. Stevie Nicks is 78. Actress Helena Bonham Carter is 60. Hank Williams Jr., 77, and my wife, Andrea Del Giorno, is 53 years old today. If it's your birthday, happy birthday. We're so glad you were born.
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9: A public service warning for Fairbanks and the interior. Alaska State Troopers and local emergency medical services are tracking a dangerous spike in drug overdoses. Late last week, first responders treated multiple people at a Fairbanks home where two adults tragically died from a suspected overdose. Another severe fentanyl overdose was reported at Curry's Corner off the Old Steese Highway. Authorities urge the public to be aware of the extreme dangers of illicit substances circulating in the community. Looking at holiday weather, conditions improving across South Central Alaska, bringing mostly dry, partly cloudy skies. And a viewer submitted video over the weekend caught a newborn calf and mama moose blocking traffic on the Seward Highway. Authorities say to give animals plenty of room, wildlife officials reminding all drivers to stay alert. I'm Monica Nelson.
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0: It's common sense in a world of narrative noise. 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
1: Morning, Mikey. Jeffrey Red. Welcome back. Just want to take the time and wish Andrea a very happy birthday. Hope she enjoys her day and you treat her right.
2: What is doinking? I keep reading that and hearing
3: promise.
2: It.
3: Promise I will be treating her right. That's Joey in York, PA, not to be confused with Joey in Columbus, Georgia.
4: Hey, yo, Mikey, this is Joey. You might not know this, but I play the guitar, you know what I mean? And when I could be in the band at the Christmas Bash, and we could do My Sharona by the Knack. Hey, how about them risque lyrics?
3: Have a cup of coffee,
4: baby.
3: I think we open with Into the Night, Benny Mardonis, then go into Sledgehammer, Peter Gabriel. I don't mind Joey's suggestion, although I was thinking Lola.
5: You want to do Lola now?
3: Yeah. Lola, la, la, Lola.
5: How many dirty songs do you want to do?
3: Well, it's you and your church band. You were doing Sledgehammer this weekend. James is listening in Nashville, Tennessee.
6: Here's what I think about Iran. I mean, the reason Trump's taking it on and nobody else ever did, because they knew it wouldn't be easy. But something that we just have to realize, all the leaders in Iran want to die. I think the time's come maybe that we should accommodate them.
3: Yes, let's oblige their desire. Keep the talkbacks coming. If you're listening on the iHeartRadio app, can't have your morning show without your voice. This is a conversation again. You can also email for those of you that prefer to type rather than speak. Kathleen writes, Michael, you need to see Sheep Detectives. Very, very cute movie. Kathy. It's a star-studded list of voices. Hugh Jackman is one of the voices. Emma Thompson. Brett Goldstein, who you would know from Ted Lasso. And Bryan Cranston. Kind of an all-star cast of voices. The Sheep Detectives is a 2026 family mystery comedy film about a flock of sheep who become detectives to solve the murder of their shepherd. I've seen the previews of that. When I went and saw the movie Michael, and it did. It looked very cute. I'm going to do it, Kathy. Any reason to go into a dark theater with some popcorn and be paranoid about a shooter? I'm up for it. Andrew always does that. You think there's going to be a shooter today right before the previews start? By the way, there's a snake loose in the house. Roy writes, I remember watching Married with Children when I was young. Watched the whole series a few years back as an adult. I don't know what my parents were thinking letting me watch that show. Wow. It was dirty, says Roy in Youngstown. Well, that's kind of like I warned Jeffrey in the church band about Sledgehammer. Keep the emails coming, michael@iheartmedia.com, and, of course, the talkback on your iHeartRadio app. All right, what do we know about this shooter? This is a classic suicide by cop, in essence. The gunman was known by the Secret Service, and for good reason, known by the Secret Service. Nasir Best, his criminal history is all surrounding the White House. In June of 2025, involuntary committed for obstruction of a White House vehicle access. Then he was arrested in July of 2025 for restricting White House area and charged with unlawful entry for being in a restricted area. And then in August of that same year, a bench warrant was issued after failing to appear for a status hearing in court. What do we know about the gunman? Well, he was known to Secret Service for those reasons. He opened fire near the White House. He was shot and killed by federal officers. President Trump was in the White House at the time. A man who was already known to Secret Service approached the White House complex Saturday evening, took a gun out of a bag, and opened fire before being shot and fatally wounded by Secret Service. This would strike you as a mentally ill person who, even mentally ill, couldn't have possibly thought he could overtake Secret Service. So this strikes me as a suicide by cop. A bystander was also struck by gunfire. Though it wouldn't give details of the nature or severity, the person was treated in the hospital and is in critical yet stable condition. The gunman was identified as Nasir Best by two officials with knowledge of the investigation. He was taken to a nearby hospital where he was pronounced dead. No officers were injured, according to the Secret Service. In a social media post early Sunday, President Trump thanked Secret Service and law enforcement officials involved in the shooting and described the gunman as having a violent history. I don't know, it was a violent history. He had a history of being obsessed with the White House, perhaps even with the president. The shooting took place a little after 6 p.m. near 17th Street and Pennsylvania Avenue. That would be the northwest corner of the White House. Mr. Trump, who was in the building at the time, had made it known on Friday that he would be spending a long weekend at the White House. Perhaps the shooter knew that. Mr. Best had been arrested last July, as I mentioned. He was briefly involuntarily held that June for blocking vehicles' entry into the east side of the White House, according to an affidavit. He told officers at the scene that he was Jesus Christ and that he wanted to get arrested. Clearly, we're dealing with mental illness. Court records show the judge issued a stay away order the day of the arrest, one he did not obey, and then a court appearance in August he did not show up for. So, no, we don't think that Nasir was Jesus. We do think he was mentally ill. He had some kind of obsession with the president or the White House, and may or may not have known the president's plans to stay in the White House this weekend, and that's why he showed up. But the moment he pulled a gun out of a bag, his fate was set. And it just kind of, and I don't really see Nasir Best as a serious threat to the president or an assassination attempt. You don't stand out in front of the White House, pull out a gun, and live very long. And you certainly don't have access to the president as a target. Certainly not with that weapon, not even a rocket launcher potentially. So, I don't think he was ever a threat to the president, but it's another shooting again near the White House, again with an obsession on the White House or this president, and again, mental illness. And it just begs the question, where is all this increased violence headed? Let me give you some hypotheticals. Does it end when Trump leaves? I don't think so. Now, a lot of what you hear is very deranged narrative directed towards the president. I mean, a lot of the same people that were telling you to vote for him 2 years ago, one in particular, Tucker Carlson, now seems to have it out for him with his obsession with Israel. But some of these are attached to the things the president is doing, which I always cut through and ask the question, what is the president doing that other presidents didn't say we should do? Iran's a great example of that. I can't think of a president or a presidential candidate that didn't see Iran as the most clear and present predictable threat to America and its interests in the Middle East. The most destabilizing force on planet Earth. I don't know of one presidential candidate or one former president who didn't think Iran should never be allowed to have a nuclear weapon, because they'll use it. And that if they ever make any attempt, they should be taken out. But I could do that for everything the president has done, most of which would fall under, what has the president done that isn't in the Republican platform? You can email me, michaeld@iheartmedia.com. You can use the talk back button if you're listening on the iHeart app. I'd like to know one thing the president has done that isn't in the Republican platform. Why all of a sudden is this individual creating such a violent response? We could brainstorm together the list of incitements. Speaker Johnson put it this way over the weekend, we got to tone down the rhetoric, and we do. On both sides. Now, here's an uncomfortable truth that nobody likes to bring up. This kind of shirts and skins and demonization rhetoric, it can be played by both sides on any given day, but only one side seems to keep responding with violence, and that's the left. So if there's any one side over the other, though I agree it should be both, the left really needs to tone it down. And it really doesn't matter if it's the news media. It doesn't matter if it's Hollywood idiots.
7: He's got to be stopped.
3: Late night hosts. But I could play you montages of senators and representatives, talking heads on cable news, mainstream legacy news. I could read you quotes from print all guilty of inciting this. Left against right. Not just left against Trump, left against right. So it begs the question, does this all end when Trump leaves? I don't think so. The last time the things were this volatile and this violent was 1968. And from violence on campuses to the DNC convention to the assassination of Martin Luther King Jr. to the assassination of Robert F. Kennedy. And then it just ended. And I don't know that history even has it right. Some point to the lunar orbit with Apollo 8 and America seeing the world from space's vantage point. As one person wrote in a telegram from Houston, thanking the astronauts, you just saved 1968. Some credit Richard Nixon, who talked to the silent center of America and made sense of it. It certainly wasn't the Vietnam War because it continued for years. What does end it? Kind of all began at the baseball field, didn't it? Targeting Republican baseball players, members of Congress, practicing for the congressional baseball game. And it has just continued from there. So another shooting. Can't call it an assassination attempt, but another shooting outside the White House. Where is all this increased violence headed? I jump quickly to how do we protect a president from this many potential threats at once? That's pretty unprecedented. I'm not certain this president should be on anything but lockdown. Because I don't think they're going to stop until they get him. And if they do, could that incite a civil war? They all start some way. Wouldn't this be big enough? Especially with all the lead up and all the guilty parties involved inciting. Oh, by the way, you got to do this in the middle of a mental health crisis and a social dilemma that's created a mental health crisis, neither of which you've dealt with. At a time of cultural matrix. I don't know what's more unbelievable. That this agreement with Iran is real despite all the bombing this weekend? Or that this all ends when Trump leaves? After his term? Or I pray not, tragically during? That's a journey of discovery for Tuesday, May the 26th, 2026. All right, gold and silver recently soared to record highs. Then it pulled back. So are precious metals still a good buy? Well, major banks think so. Therefore,

0: 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All right, 49 minutes after the hour, we come back, not one, not two, not three, but your top five stories of the day. Still to come, a visit with Stephen Bucci. We'll ask the Colonel, is this Iran deal really done this time? And if so, can we trust it? Where do we go from here? That's where we go from here when your morning show continues straight ahead.
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0: from San Francisco to Washington, D.C., with Dallas, St. Louis, and you in between. It's your morning show with Michael Del Giorno.
1: Good, my stray cat strut. See the paws?
2: I never know. I'm like, did I lose connection to you?
1: No, that's a real dance. Oh, you can sing, but I can't dance. 53 minutes after the hour. Welcome back from our long Memorial Day weekend. I trust you had a safe and meaningful one. 53 minutes after the hour, President Trump honored those who made the ultimate sacrifice for their countries on Monday. More from Mark Mayfield.
3: He spoke at Arlington National Cemetery to mark the holiday on Monday afternoon.

0: We honor those who fell so that our republic might stand, those who died so that our nation could live, those who gave up their sacred light on earth so that the sublime light of American freedom would shine forever and ever.
1: The president also took part in a wreath-laying ceremony at the Tomb of the Unknown Soldier. I'm Mark Mayfield.
2: Oh, you just think you're done with them. Kentucky GOP Congressman Thomas Massie may be looking to win back a spot on Capitol Hill.
3: Massie has filed documents needed to run for Congress in 2028. Candidate Ed Galrain beat out Massie in Kentucky's Republican primary earlier this month, likely due in large part to President Trump's political backing. Massie has explained that filing the new campaign paperwork allows him to keep fundraising as he decides whether to again seek federal office. I'm Tammy Trujillo.
2: A new analysis is raising concerns about Wegovy. More from Lisa Carton.
4: The study was based on millions of FDA side effect reports and found the risk signal was nearly five times stronger for Wegovy than Ozempic. The condition is called ischemic optic neuropathy and happens when blood flow to the optic nerve is reduced or blocked. The study also found that men using Wegovy showed the highest signal overall, with odds 116 times higher than expected. I'm Lisa Carton.
2: And let's face it, Ozempic is a better jingle. A new study shows a common procedure for a heart attack treatment is not providing any benefits. And in women, it's actually raising risks. Jim Roop has more.
5: Researchers at Mount Sinai School of Medicine published their findings in the New England Journal of Medicine regarding beta blockers. They say beta blockers did not significantly reduce death, repeat heart attacks, or hospitalization for heart failure in patients whose heart function was preserved. This was a multi-year study involving 8,500 patients in Spain and Italy. A sub-study shows women who got beta blockers had a higher risk of death, heart attack, or hospitalization for heart failure compared with women who did not receive beta blockers. I'm Jim Roop.
2: Jeffrey's always asking, where's the kaboom? Sticks in the nonprofit arts organization Kaboom Collective. They're announcing a new documentary.
6: Sing for the day.
1: It's called 20 Years On, and it chronicles the two-decade partnership between Kaboom Collective and the band. It'll feature archival footage from Styx's performance at the Blossom Music Center in 2006 and a 2016 concert special, Sing for the Day, along with interviews and new studio sessions. Since becoming associated, the group's members have returned to perform, mentor, and collaborate with the organization's students. 20 Years On premieres June 6th. I'm Mark Mayfield.
7: Where's the big kaboom?
2: Oh, you couldn't find it? I knew you were going to do it.
7: I was looking.
2: I knew you were going to do it. I gave the pause. That's all right. Don't worry about it. Today's a special day. We celebrate a ruthless predator created after, well, eating bad seafood.
8: That's the story Bram Stoker claimed inspired Count Dracula, with the power to turn others into vampires with a bite, thus creating more vampires. In the book, Dracula only created three females to be his brides, but in the films, he turns thousands into vampires, but the odds of you running into one are statistically zero, because it's fiction. But 13% of us believe vampires are real, so maybe keep some garlic handy. I'm Bree Tennis.
2: Daniel Suarez wins the rain-shortened Coca-Cola 600 after NASCAR honored Kyle Busch. By the way, if you hadn't heard, his pneumonia, and then he turned septic and then died. So basically it was infection. Felix Rosenquist won the 110th Indianapolis 500 on Sunday. It was the closest finish in Indy history. Canes beat the Canadians in overtime 3-2. Carolina now leads that series 2-1, and Vegas can close things out tonight with a win over the Avs. They lead 3-0. That series continues tonight. In the NBA, the Knicks eliminated the Cavs. Knicks make the NBA Finals for the first time since 1999. They'll play the winner of the Thunder and the Spurs, who are tied at 2 games apiece. Game 5 tonight in OKC. Stevie Nicks is 78. Helena Bonham Carter is 60. Hank Williams Jr. is 77. And the love of my life, Andrea Del Giorno, is 53. If it's your birthday, happy birthday. So glad you were born.
9: My name is Joey from Goodyear, Arizona. And my morning show is your morning show with Michael Del Giorno.
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20: Texas holds a Republican primary runoff for the U.S. Senate today between incumbent Senator John Cornyn and State Attorney General Ken Paxton. Cornyn had this to say.
21: I think Ken Paxton's flaws and the baggage he brings to the general election is going to be exploited to the fullest by James Tallarico and by Democrats.
20: Last week, President Trump announced his endorsement of Paxton, turning the race on its head. U.S. says it launched self-defense strikes against Iranian missile sites and naval assets near the Strait of Hormuz. CENTCOM said that the action was taken to protect U.S. personnel from imminent threats posed by Iranian forces. CENTCOM said the strikes targeted missile positions as well as Iranian boats attempting to lay naval mines in the area. Raf Sanchez in the region says Iran has responded.
22: Iranians are claiming they shot down a Reaper drone. We don't have any confirmation of that. They say they also opened fire on an F-35. And we are hearing from the Revolutionary Guard today, who are saying that they are prepared to carry out further retaliatory attacks if necessary.
20: A weekend shooting near the White House is cited in an effort to dismiss a lawsuit over the construction of a new ballroom. The Secret Service says agents shot and killed an armed man at a security checkpoint near 17th Street and Pennsylvania Avenue on Saturday. Government lawyers argued that the White House needs a secure facility to protect the president, his family, and their guests. Protesters are once again gathered outside an ICE detention center in Newark, New Jersey this morning, one day after Governor Mikey Sherrill was denied access to the center. Sherrill visited Delaney Hall yesterday, where she demanded it be shut down after she voiced concerns about inhumane conditions. I'm Michael Kastner.
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2: Fairbanks area weather today, partly sunny skies. High should be in the middle 60s. Tonight will be mostly cloudy. We've got a slight chance for showers. Lows down to 45. And Wednesday looking like a partly sunny day. And highs will be in the lower 60s. Currently downtown, it is 49 degrees.
39: One, two, three.
40: Starting your morning off right. A new way of talk. A new way of understanding. Because we're in this together. This is your morning show with Michael Del Giorno.
41: Hey, Michael. I watched Saving Private Ryan yesterday on Memorial Day. I think everybody should watch that on Memorial Day just to see the what our boys go through in the tragedy of war.
2: Yeah, I remember watching Saving Private Ryan in the theaters, and the movie ended, the credits started going, and it was, you could have heard a pin drop, dead silent, as people just quietly got up and left. I don't know that any movie has had more of an effect on people, and I don't know because I've never served in combat. I can't think of anything more realistic than Saving Private Ryan. I hope and trust all of you had a very safe, very thoughtful and meaningful Memorial Day weekend. Freedom is not free. That suggests there's a debt to be paid. It was interesting. We had talked about this on Friday before we left, and I think we had some recorded messages that ran during our Best Of presentation yesterday. And then I noticed that Pete Hegseth did a very similar speech on how we repay that debt. And I think for those that gave their life for our freedom, our liberty, and our republic, it demands that we live our life in preservation of that. It was great to hear the Secretary of War have a similar message. Well, the U.S. military carried out what is being called self-defense strikes against Iran missile launching sites, as well as boats that seemingly are placing mines in the Strait of Hormuz. This is we're proclaiming a peace agreement. Meanwhile, Israel continued its strikes on Hezbollah in Lebanon. It begs the question, is the Iran deal really done this time? Because it sure doesn't feel like it. Colonel Stephen Bucci is joining us. And Colonel, thank you for your service. And I trust you had a meaningful Memorial Day weekend as well. Thanks for being with us. I'm not hearing the Bucci.
1: Let me see if I can get him on the line. He's there. Stand by.
2: We are having some technical difficulties at the studio getting the colonel from his undisclosed location on air for broadcast. I'm stalling because you look like you're close. All right, Colonel Bucci, good morning. He has no clue. He can sing Sledgehammer. But he has no clue.
1: The funny thing is he can hear you and like, I'm baffled. I'm baffled. Red, I'm going to hang up on you.
2: I would try that. When in doubt, hang up on Red. Again, the real question is, we announce this deal, market responds, oil goes down. I get the fighting on two fronts. But I don't know how many times you can play this game. There's bombings taking place all weekend long. Bucci, are you there? There he is. Third time's the charm. There he is. For God's sakes, Colonel, I thought I couldn't get a hold of you.
6: That's the Chinese, probably.
2: Yeah, I'm sure it is. All right, so here we get the announcement Friday of this big peace deal. Then there's bombing of mines that are being dropped. You have the Ayatollah saying that there are no American bases that are safe in the region. I mean, the first obvious question for you, is this Iran deal really done this time? Because it sure doesn't look it.
6: No, I don't think there's a chance in heck that it's done. anyone who's either worked with the Iranians or studied their, you know, their negotiating techniques had any hope that it was done. They are doing to President Trump, sadly, what they seem to have gotten away with at other presidents of just, oh, they offer a little bit, they open the door and give you the impression they want to cooperate, but there's absolutely no evidence of it. And in fact, quite a lot of evidence to the contrary, both in their words and in their actions. You know, you don't say you want to have a deal to open the straits and then go out and put out more mines. And then when the boats who are putting out the mines are engaged to say, oh, my God, this is terrible. Look, they're breaking the rules, or shoot drones or missiles at our vessels out in the straits. And then right after that, when we blow up the launcher sites, say, oh, my gosh, look, this is terrible. You know, we can't trust President Trump. He breaks his word. Boy, you talk about breaking words. The Iranians don't have any words, none that you and I would recognize as integrity.
2: I get that, Colonel, but how many times can the president play this game without affecting his own credibility?
6: I don't know. In my mind, he's already passed that line.
2: Me too.
6: I think the president is in error that he has not said enough's enough. We're going back to Kinetic. We've got to open the straits. If you guys won't help through a deal, we'll have to do it through force. I admire the president's desire for a negotiated peace. But again, these guys are not good faith. You know, this is exactly the same technique that Putin uses on the Ukrainians. Oh, yeah, we want a deal. We'll be happy to have a deal. We'll have a ceasefire. And then two more apartment buildings get hit that weekend. Come on. This is ridiculous. These folks only understand hard power force. They really don't understand good intentions or anything of the sort.
2: Well, appeasement always emboldens an aggressor. It's one of the early lessons of diplomacy and war, like the Soviet Union that used to. I think of Dean Acheson, who was brought in by Kennedy late in the Cuban Missile Crisis, and he tried to drive home to them, you can't negotiate with these people. All they understand is force. And that's why he was a big proponent of you take out the missiles, maybe invade a couple days later. As it was, it turned out through a back channel in a negotiation, it was solved in that case. But I think with Iran, it's a pretty hard lesson. They have Takiya. They can lie if they have to. They're not even to the lying yet. They're to the stalling game. But at some point, it really, you know, my next question for you was going to be, is this deal really done this time? And of course, the answer is obviously no. And even if it was, could it really be trusted? And the answer is obviously no. So where do we go from here? My guess is, with or without a deal, to the same place, right? You're going to secure that strait if it takes boots on the island and ships in the strait, and the taking out of any delivery system of mines or any other drone attacks. I don't think you ever opened their port. They certainly haven't done anything to deserve that port being open, although ultimately you need it open for oil supply purposes. But I suspect it goes the same way with or without a deal. So why are we even bothering to try to have a deal? That's the question I keep coming back to, and I can't get an answer because I think I'm right and the president's wrong.
6: I agree with you. I mean, I've been a staunch supporter of the president's goals here up to this point, have given him, you know, in my mind, a lot of flexibility, you know, in deference to trying to get a negotiated settlement, because doing it without killing is always better than doing it with killing. Yeah. But in some cases, doing it without killing doesn't work. And with the Iranians, we're in that position. And every day he gives them more time, they basically spit in his face, tell the world he's lying, and make their ridiculous demands again. Where is there any evidence that these guys actually want to have an agreement other than an agreement defined by our capitulation?
2: I've seen quagmires of war. Have you ever seen a quagmire of peace like this?
6: Well, we had a close one. If you look back in the Vietnam War towards the end, you know, it was just stuck. The North Vietnamese said, oh, yeah, we'll deal with you. It went on and on and on. And eventually they won. You know, they achieved their goals. We did not achieve ours, because we were so determined to have peace. They just stood on their goals and they achieved them. You know, the Iranians did this to Barack Obama and John Kerry. Now, I'm not saying President Trump is in their category. He's not. He is not, you know, willing to just give away the farm to get peace. But right now, what he's doing is not accomplishing the goals that he is seeking. So why continue to try?
2: So part of this agreement is it's Iran's responsibility to remove the mines from the Strait of Hormuz. Not only are they not following that draft memorandum of understanding, they're actually placing new mines. That's pretty discouraging. The agreement also apparently has their suspension of their uranium enrichment program and the removal of the stockpile of highly enriched uranium. How can we trust that when you can't, when you see them placing mines? I mean, I just don't know. I mean, even if I bought this, it sure looks like it was another attempt by the president to have an impact on the market and oil prices without really having an agreement. And at some point, that's very discrediting to him. I don't know. I think he's already crossed the line. I agree with you. I don't know how he can continue to play this game. But I guess the next question and the final question is, all right, where do we go from here? I can tell you where oil goes from here, right back up, because there's no stability. But where does all of this go from here?
6: I think it has to go back into kinetic operations. That's the only option we have other than, I guess, capitulation. To say, okay, you win, you guys do whatever you want, you can control the strait, you can have nuclear weapons. I can't see that coming out of this administration, and I hope I'm right about that part at least. But the only other option is to go in and remove all of their capability to do these things that we're saying we don't want them to do. It's the only way to accomplish it with this particular government. Now, One thing, Mike, there are some people who are saying, oh, we should just go start carpet bombing Iran and all that. That's nutty. There's 85 to 90 million people in that country that don't want this government to be in charge. They just don't yet have the means to overthrow them. We have to continue operations that attrits the government's power, the power of the IRGC, down to a level where the people can come against it. And then that way, if the infrastructure that's there can be used by the people of Iran, not this evil regime.
2: At the risk,
6: we got to make the choice to do that.
2: At the risk of sounding like an African parrot, African gray parrot. All right. So obviously, the Revolutionary Guard was not decimated the way the laboratories were, the scientists were, the intelligence apparatus, the former Ayatollah, the Air Force, the Navy, so on and so forth. Targeted strikes on the Revolutionary Guard, maybe boots on the ground on an island and ships in the Strait of Hormuz to secure the strait. I mean, those are doable, though, right? And obvious,
6: yeah,
2: it would seem to all. I thought, maybe.
6: It's what you and I have been talking about for several weeks.
2: Well, that's why I said reference to the African gray parrot. I got this email. Michael, I know you and other radio hosts have been focused lately on President Trump's recent challenges. I don't know. These are, the challenges I don't mind him having. It's the games that are being played over and over again that are discrediting to him and creating a peace quagmire is where my problem is. From Operation Epic Fury to high gas prices and warning that we could lose the House and the Senate majority in the fall if things don't turn around. However, instead of broadcasting these shortfalls every day, helping commie-infected Democrat Party, and I strongly believe and suggest you and other conservative podcasters need to shift your format immediately. The media-driven left and commie-hijacked Democrat Party operates as a unified voice against Republicans every single day. Conservatives need their own immediate battle cry. I mean, this call to play shirts and skins and to try to support these games that are being played that are so discrediting, I think is beneath all of us. I mean, I think these are legitimate concerns and criticisms, are they not?
6: Yeah. Look, the Republican Party, despite what the left tries to paint it, is not monolithic. It's not lockstep in the way it appears the Democratic Party forces people to be. If you don't go lockstep with them, they go after you. And then, ludicrously, they turn around, and when a Republican attacks President Trump, I mean, you know, in the lines of Mr. Massey, they say, oh, see, the Republicans, they're just terrible. They're eating their young, and, you know, this man's a hero. Yeah, these are guys you didn't agree with, Democrats, but now they're your heroes. It's just, I don't want to see the conservative movement turn into what the Democratic Party has turned into, just, you know, the mirror
2: which is
6: image.
2: What the emailer is asking us to do, and I refuse.
6: I agree. That's a good idea.
2: Well, we started the Memorial Day weekend with what looked like a peace agreement, all evidence to the contrary since. Thanks for the analysis, Colonel Stephen Bucci. You're always worth the wait, no matter what China does to block our call. God bless you, sir.
6: Take care and have a great week.
2: Thank you. Something that should make you all very angry, and it's happening to you whether you realize it or not. Data brokers don't just sell your address, your phone number. 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

0: From Phoenix to Tampa and from Memphis to Akron, this is your morning show with Michael Del Giorno.
1: We got us a big primary runoff for the U.S. Senate in Texas today. John Cornyn and state attorney Ken Paxton, backed by the president. U.S. military has carried out what it's calling self-defense strikes against Iranian missile launch sites and naval assets that are dropping mines in the Strait of Hormuz. Meanwhile, Israel strikes on Hezbollah in Lebanon. This all as we're proclaiming peace. The Mandalorian and Grogu took in about $170 million over the four-day weekend. Number one at the box office, and the Knicks have eliminated the Cavs. They're headed to the NBA Finals for the first time since 99. We'll have more on these and other stories when your morning show continues.
2: This is Dawn from Youngstown, Ohio, and my morning show is your morning show with Michael Del Giorno.
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17: 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But the pain became so unbearable, I had to go to the emergency room. 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
21: Fairbanks area weather today, partly sunny skies. High should be in the middle 60s. Tonight will be mostly cloudy. We've got a slight chance for showers. Lows down to 45. And Wednesday looking like a partly sunny day. And highs will be in the lower 60s. The current temperature in downtown Fairbanks is 48 degrees.

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1: 35 minutes after the hour, if you're in the central time zone, you have, roughly 25 minutes to be to work by 8 o'clock. Thanks for bringing us along on the drive. On the air, streaming live on your iHeart app, this is your morning show. I'm Michael Del Giorno, honored to serve you. Well, I'm trying to get, there we go, crying out loud. Had to get that restored. U.S. military carrying out what they're calling self-defense strikes against Iranian missile launch sites, as well as naval assets that are dropping mines in the Strait of Hormuz. This, as we supposedly have a peace agreement. Israeli strikes on Hezbollah in Lebanon. This, as we supposedly have a peace agreement. And now you have the Ayatollah, supposedly. We don't really know. We can't confirm he's alive, but the report is he is now issuing the warning that no American military sites or bases are safe any longer in the region. This all while we are apparently a word or two away from a peace agreement. A huge runoff election for the United States Senate in Texas today between incumbent Senator John Cornyn and State Attorney General Ken Paxton, supported by the president. We'll see if the president's 95% track record continues in Texas. Meanwhile, the president has his annual physical today. The weekend shooting near the White House is being used as a reason to dismiss an ongoing lawsuit over the construction of a new ballroom. This, a 21-year-old who had a past at the White House, trying to obstruct driveways and being in restricted areas and then refusing to show up in court. He showed up with a gun. It appeared to be suicide by cop kind of a thing. And the 21-year-old is now deceased. The Mandalorian and Grogu, I think that's the first Star Wars in over 7 years, took in about $170 million worldwide. The Knicks eliminated the Cavs. That sweep gives the Knicks a ticket to the NBA Finals for the first time since 99. They'll take on the winner of OKC and San Antonio, who play game 5 tonight in Oklahoma City, tied at 2 games apiece. Now you're up to speed on everything that's going on. That leaves us just the serious business of your sounds of the day.
2: All right, everybody. Lock and load.
3: Look, you just got to try harder not to suck.
4: So I'm glad for the opportunity for a brief civics lesson.
5: You're a fascist.
6: Perhaps you'd like to be alone with your rapidly deteriorating mental condition.
7: When it comes to politics, you don't know what's sitting hole in the ground.
1: All right. Always revealing, often entertaining sounds of the day. We just listen to them together. We trust you to come to your own conclusions. It is a very interesting mayor's race in Los Angeles. And this was the latest post from Spencer Pratt. And it's about a 7-minute post in all. But I like this portion right here. I wanted you to hear.
8: The number one question that everybody has for me when they hear my plan is, how can we do that, Spencer? We don't have the money.
9: Where is the money?
8: Let me clue you in on a little secret. We have the money. It's just being stolen. You pay countless tax dollars. You're taxed on your income. You're taxed on your gas. You're taxed on your property. You're taxed out the... Every single expensive transaction you endure is taxed. Yes, hundreds of restaurants have shut their doors thanks to Karen Bass and Nithya Raman. Businesses are fleeing their terrible leadership, so revenue is decreasing. And I will turn that around, but we have plenty of money in this city. It's just being stolen.
1: You know, it's interesting, and I appreciate Spencer kind of, again, this is new technology. This is a new era. You can't buy 7-minute commercials, but you can go on a post and you can talk to voters directly for 7 minutes. And then that post can be commented on, liked, or shared. To what degree? We don't know how effective these are. And when you do a forensic analysis after the election, you come back to debates. Were the debates what really swung it? Was it a key issue that really swung it? Was it the failure of the incumbent that really swung it? Were it posts like this or ads that have been running? The answer is, it's probably all of the above. So far, everything points to Spencer Pratt. When you have debates, you want to avoid a bad moment. He has certainly done that. You want to have a memorable great moment. He has certainly done that. He's had very effective ad campaigns. I mean, brilliant ad campaigns. And for 7 minutes, this goes on. to lay out an economic worldview, if you will. And what I really appreciated about it, can't play all 7 minutes, but what I really appreciated about it, it reminded me a lot of, it was very Reagan-esque in a state where Reagan was governor, right? Reagan would say, in discussing inflation, this way.
5: We don't have inflation because the people are living too well. We have inflation because the government is living too well. And the last statement, just a few days ago, was a speech to the effect that we have inflation because government revenues have not kept pace with government spending. I see my time is running out here. I'll have to get this down very fast. Yes, you can lick inflation by increasing productivity and by decreasing the cost of government to the place that we have balanced budgets and are no longer running, grinding out printing press money, flooding the market with it because the government is spending more than it takes in.
1: One of the more interesting economic aspects of COVID was how inflationary it was. Why? Well, because somebody took it upon themselves to shut down the entire economy. Like it's a light switch that can be turned on and off. And paid Americans to stay home. Decided who was essential, who wasn't. Picked winners, picked losers. Never mind medically, unprecedentedly quarantined the healthy, not the sick. But what did that do? It flooded the economy with printed money, unearned. Now, no one will argue that that is exactly what happened and how extraordinarily inflationary it was. And then how do you cool off inflation? You raise interest rates, which added to the home crisis. What I appreciate about Ronald Reagan, what I appreciate about Spencer Pratt, is they're bringing up these questions that are never asked, let alone ever answered. What is the proper size and role of government? What is the role and responsibility of the self-governed? Do we have a revenue problem or a spending problem? A revenue problem or an identity problem? Reagan got it. I think Pratt gets it. The question is, will LA voters get it? As for the sitting mayor, this is a really tough piece of audio because for some reason, this particular CNN reporter doesn't seem to be mic'd. Did you notice that, Red? So what you have is a mic'd Mayor Karen Bass and an unmic'd reporter asking the questions. And the reason I bring that up is usually when that happens, it's because someone's planning to make some kind of a piece out of this. Like often if a local news station doesn't have enough reporters to go around, they'll send a videographer with questions. They off camera will ask the questions. The person they're asking the question of gives the answer. They bring that back and it's added in post-production. Made me suspicious of that. But enough of my conspiracy theories. Whoever this CNN reporter unanchored was, he did ask the right question. You claim to end homelessness. It's far from over. What happened? Listen.
9: So, when you talked to Jake Tapper in 2023, you mm-hmm. said that your goal was to end street homelessness in LA by 2026. Mm-hmm. It's now 2026.
10: And we haven't ended it.
9: We have not ended it. We're not close to it.
1: That's a funny thing, isn't it?
9: How are you so off?
10: Well, basically, when I said that, it was at the beginning of my term. I am very committed to achieving that goal. I didn't anticipate some of the bureaucratic barriers that I would experience, but I am prepared to take those on now.
1: In short, she failed. Now, I can go into a job interview today and I can make some. I went into a job interview once and I made a very serious claim. We will make this the goal. We will achieve it by this date. And here's what we will do to achieve it. Now, I did achieve it in less than a year. But if I didn't, and that employer came back and said, well, you said you would do this, and you've made no progress, that would be reasonable for that employer to fire me. In other words, you were a candidate, you pandered, you made claims, and you failed. Shouldn't it be pretty easy for the voters to give someone else a shot for multiple years? This is the obvious choice, I think, that the voters in Los Angeles have. Go ahead.
11: I think you're being too critical. She did get 17%. Joke.
1: Yeah. Don't count him out just yet. Representative Thomas Massie's already filed paperwork to get back to Congress, but that doesn't stop Meet the Press. Oh, no. Let's get him to the presidency.
12: Congressman, I want to ask about your political future. Some of your supporters were chanting president, president, as you delivered your speech on Tuesday night. Are you considering a run for president in 2028?
13: I will not rule out anything, and right now I'm not going to rule in anything. Look, I've spent the last 5 days on my farm with my grandkids and my cattle and my peach trees, and it's a pretty nice life.
1: I recommend you take it. And oh, I'm sorry. I didn't mean to interrupt.
13: I don't know if I want to screw that up again. I've been in Congress 14 years fighting. Every hour that passes, I get decompressed a little bit more. It's like coming up from the bottom of the ocean. And I'll take some time and decide what's next. But I think I will stay engaged in some way or shape. Maybe it's from the outside. I've been exposing what's going on in Washington, D.C. for years, and I'll keep doing it.
12: Congressman, I hear you not ruling a potential run for president out. Would you run as a Republican?
13: I won't rule anything out. I won't rule out a run for county commissioner. I used to be the county judge executive here. That was probably the best job I ever had in politics.
1: I've decided what I'm going to rule out. Meet the Press. What a joke.
14: I want to do it, brother nerd!
15: You did it. I'm waiting on the consequences.
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1: And that's your sounds of the day for this Tuesday, May the 26th, the year of our Lord, 2026. 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
1: 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My birthday's in 5 days, except I'll be 67.
2: Aw, well, we're glad you were born. And thank you so much for wishing my wife a happy birthday. I will make it so, I promise. President Trump honored those who paid the ultimate sacrifice to secure our republic at his Memorial Day address. Listen.
3: He spoke at Arlington National Cemetery to mark the holiday on Monday afternoon.
4: We honor those who fell so that our republic might stand. Those who died so that our nation could live. Those who gave up their sacred light on earth so that the sublime light of American freedom would shine forever and ever.
3: The president also took part in a wreath-laying ceremony at the Tomb of the Unknown Soldier. I'm Mark Mayfield.
2: A weekend shooting near the White House is being used as a reason to dismiss an ongoing lawsuit over construction of a new ballroom.
5: The Secret Service says agents shot and killed an armed man at a security checkpoint near 17th Street and Pennsylvania Avenue on Saturday. Court documents filed after the shooting cite the deadly incident as a reason to dismiss a lawsuit filed by the National Trust for Historic Preservation. Government lawyers argue that the White House needs a secure facility to protect the president, his family, and their guests. I'm Tammy Trujillo.
2: A new study shows a common procedure for heart attack treatment is providing very little benefit to men, and in women, actually raising risks. Jim Roop reports.
6: Researchers at Mount Sinai School of Medicine published their findings in the New England Journal of Medicine regarding beta

0: blockers. They say beta blockers did not significantly reduce death, repeat heart attacks, or hospitalization for heart failure in patients whose heart function was preserved. This was a multi-year study involving 8,500 patients in Spain and Italy. A sub-study shows women who got beta blockers had a higher risk of death, heart attack, or hospitalization for heart failure compared with women who did not receive beta blockers. I'm Jim Roop.
1: Well, the Mandalorian and Grogu blasted off to a big start at the box office over the holiday weekend. The Star Wars film hit the big screen first in nearly 7 years. Of course, I've only seen the original. Brought in $100 million over the four-day holiday weekend, $81 million over the traditional weekend. Add in the worldwide sales, it came in at $163 million. Well, Pope Leo issued his first encyclical addressing topics ranging from AI to slavery. He's got a planned meeting with the mayor of Chicago. National correspondent Rory O'Neill is on the Vatican Story for us this morning. Good morning, Rory.
2: Hey, good morning. This encyclical, as you said, the first by this pope, was entitled Magnifica Humanitas, or Magnificent Humanity. And that was the focus, especially when it comes to the artificial intelligence part, essentially saying that let's keep humanity first and make sure that AI is working for us, not the other way around. He said that AI must not remain in the hands of a few, while warning that technology is fueling world conflicts. You know, even one of the founders of AI, a young man who is, gosh, I don't think he's even old enough to get a beer yet, but he's $7 billion richer. He was out there saying that he has concerns. He was at this event with the Pope, had consulted the Pope on AI, and said he has concerns about what global unemployment could do to the world. The Pope also used the opportunity to write about his predecessors and the way that they had endorsed the slave trade, specifically the Atlantic slave trade, and apologized in a historic way for the actions of his predecessors.
1: The five warnings on AI that he gave can erode human judgment, can simulate care without relationship, can deepen inequality, can destabilize democracy, and can make war easier, were his five warnings on AI. And then now the talks with the mayor of Chicago. This is a pope, forgive me, Rory, I know this might sound critical, but he seems to hang out with one side of partisan politics. And I think as a pope, he owes it for his viewpoint to hear from both. This is more of the same.
2: Well, crowd. He's met with J.D. Vance and Marco Rubio.
1: Well, yeah, that was very, very early on. Since then, he's been spending a lot of time with Democratic operatives, and now here comes a mayor from a Democratic.
2: Well, it's his hometown.
1: Okay. Yeah, I know.
2: Yeah, but it's his hometown. All right.
1: Well, all right. Maybe I'll lean on your side. And then we also are going to keep an eye on this war agreement, which we did in the first hour. People missed it. They can catch it in the podcast first hour, or second hour, rather. If this is peace, I don't know what war is. Rory, great reporting all day. We'll have more tomorrow for you on Wednesday. One chance to live this Tuesday, May 26th, 2026. You'll never get this day again. Make it count. Make a difference in someone's life and cherish your own. We'll see you in the morning for the next Your Morning Show.
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26: Guaranteed human.
27: The U.S. military has carried out what it's calling self-defense strikes against Iranian missile launch sites and naval assets near the Strait of Hormuz, according to U.S. Central Command. Sally Lockwood is in Dubai.
28: Iranian state media reported that they lost four Revolutionary Guard members in those attacks by the U.S., and they reported blasts in the port city of Bandar Abbas.
27: CENTCOM spokesperson Timothy Hawkins says the action was taken to protect U.S. personnel from imminent threats posed by Iranian forces. He said the strikes targeted missile positions as well as Iranian boats attempting to lay naval mines in the area. Hawkins added U.S. forces are defending their troops while exercising restraint during the ongoing ceasefire. President Trump is set to get his annual physical today, his third checkup in just over a year. Mark Mayfield with more.
29: He'll travel to Walter Reed National Military Medical Center in Maryland for the routine checkup. Last year, doctors diagnosed Trump with chronic venous insufficiency, a common condition causing mild swelling in his lower legs. The White House says Trump will also spend time with service members and staff at Walter Reed in recognition of their service, professionalism, and dedication to the nation. I'm Mark Mayfield.
27: Protesters are once again gathered outside an ICE detention center in Newark, New Jersey today, one day after Governor Mikey Sherrill visited. Scott Pringle with more.
30: After being denied into Delaney Hall Monday, Governor Mikey Sherrill demanded the detention center be closed after raising allegations of inhumane conditions for the 300 detainees inside.
31: This type of facility shows exactly why we should not have private mass detention facilities.
30: New Jersey Congressman Robert Menendez Jr.
32: It runs counter to what this administration has been selling to the American people, that they're going after the worst of the worst.
30: Department of Homeland Security officials say they do provide wraparound services for the detainees. The protests outside Delaney have at times gotten physical between demonstrators and ICE personnel.
27: I'm Michael Kastner.
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0: Fairbanks area weather today, partly sunny skies. Highs should be in the middle 60s. Tonight will be mostly cloudy. We've got a slight chance for showers. Lows down to 45. And Wednesday looking like a partly sunny day, and highs will be in the lower 60s.
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0: Currently downtown, it is 49 degrees.

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1: Si, senor.
0: A dimly lit room deep within the bowels of the Armstrong and Getty Communications compound. And hey, y'all, kicking off a brand new week. What was the one? Oh, this could be a week where all your dreams come true, or this could be a week where you fall in a pothole when you get out of your car and boil like a lobster. You don't know how the week's going to turn out. Anyway, today we're toiling under the title of the show.
1: Not a deal in the conventional sense. Or, sorry, Claude, the Pope hates you.
0: the Pope weighing in on AI. Good God. We got to get people who have no idea what they're talking about out of the commenting on AI business.
1: Most politicians and the saying, Pope. You know, let's not let it eat humanity and reduce us to miserable wrecks. I agree with him on that.
0: I agree too. The other one I assume is about this Iran deal that nobody knows what it actually is, yet many of the cable channels are going on and on about how horrible it is, yet we don't know what it is yet.
1: And we're bombing them again.
0: Well, that was defensive bombing, Joe.
1: I see. Oh, well, sorry.
0: If I get bombed on, if a bomb drops on my head and I found out that was a defensive bomb, not an offensive bomb, then I feel better about myself. Why is Iran trying to mine the straits? I heard Marco Rubio put an S on the end of it, so I guess we're back to straits. Why is Iran trying to mine the straits and we have to bomb their mining boats if they're about to sign some sort of deal opening the straits?
1: I don't know. I am as baffled as I've been on this topic, and I've been pretty baffled for a long time.
0: Anyway, welcome to summer, the unofficial beginning of summer. How was Memorial Day weekend? Fantastic.
1: Super.
0: I was up early yesterday and took my son in his Boy Scout uniform to the cemetery where all the scouts place all the flags on all the veterans. Veterans what? What do you say? Plots? The plots.
1: Graves.
0: Is grave the right word? That seems, it seems dark, but is grave the right thing?
1: They have died,
0: which is not good.
1: Resting place?
0: There you go. That's a good one.
1: Okay.
0: And the resting place of all the veterans there at the
1: Honor. Right. I love that. Yeah, you know, putting aside the linguistic challenges here. Yeah, that's absolutely beautiful. We didn't make it for stupid logistic reasons to the National Cemetery we visit sometimes on Memorial Day and other times. But, yeah, it was moving. Watched some ceremonies on TV and that sort of thing. And got to remember why we have a holiday.
0: Yeah.
1: I mean, it's great to have a good time. But by God, we owe a lot to the folks who've sacrificed for us.
0: There was a brass band playing and a choir singing and speeches, even in my communist America-hating town. So I was glad to see that.
1: Yeah. You know what I'm reminded of at the very, very end of Saving Private Ryan, the best movie in the world, except for Shakespeare in Love, Never Forget, Never Forgive. where the protagonist says to his young relative, as I recall, make it worth it, essentially carry on the mission. That's how we remember those who've fallen. I mean, the ceremonies are great and thinking of them is great. But don't let the mission fail. Don't let the greatest force of liberty and opportunity ever assembled on earth go to hell just because, you know, the media and the universities want it to. Fight on, my friends, in whatever way you can.
0: So you mentioning Gwyneth Paltrow reminded me that I saw way too much of her in the sex scenes in Marty Supreme, which reminded me that Marty Supreme, the movie, features Mr. Wonderful from Shark Tank, which reminded me I watched him over the weekend with Tucker Carlson debating on why we need to have these big giant data centers for AI all around the country to keep up with China. And that all of this, not all, but a great deal. He did the research himself. You know, the guy from what's his actual name from Shark Tank, Mr. Wonderful. Anywho, bald headed guy. You've seen him a million times talking about business and that sort of stuff. He is behind him personally, financially, the big giant data center in Utah that's been getting so much pushback. And he did all the research, hired lawyers and investigators and everything like that. It's almost all international from other countries. It's mm-hmm. China and Russia and other countries who don't want us to have data centers to be able to compete in the AI realm with them.
1: Sure.
0: So all that stuff you're seeing floating around by electricity and water and all these different things and what it does to the environment, that's coming out of China.
1: Yeah. And while there are challenges to any new technology or development or what have you, I mean, that's obvious. Yeah. The people really, really pushing that this is horrifying and shouldn't happen. Yeah. Those groups are financed by China.
0: The reason you've heard the pushback is because of China. You wouldn't even have heard the pushback otherwise. It'd have been tiny groups of you know, environmental weirdos protesting the day they broke ground or something.
1: They protest everything.
0: But the what felt like national pushback is freaking China. And I got to look up his name. We don't have Katie here, so I can say, Katie, look up Mr. Wonderful's actual name for me, will you? But he said on Tucker Carlson, and he got into quite a debate because Tucker, of course, is, well, he's working for China or Qatar or whoever he's working for. But anyway, Mr. Wonderful from Shark Tank said, I'm taking this as a personal offense that China is trying to stop this business as a patriot. I am fighting back against this. This is why he hired all these investigators and is trying to get the word out that don't let Russia and China convince you that this is a bad idea.
1: Kevin O'Leary.
0: O'Leary, yes. Well, if you knew that, Michael, why didn't you say something?
2: I was just popping the mic to say it right now, as a matter of fact.
0: Are you just sitting back there laughing that I couldn't come up with it? Look at the old man who can't come up with the name Kevin O'Leary. That's what you're saying.
1: Let's let the idiots stew for a minute. I know the name, but I'm not telling him. Idiots. Oh, he hates us.
0: So when you turn on your microphone, Michael's in a different room. So when you turn on your microphone, I hear a fan. Is it hot in there?
2: Yeah, there's no air in
0: so
2: here.
0: So it's 64 in this room and 84 in that room.
2: Yeah. Yes.
0: Yeah, that's a good system.
1: We're hotboxing him. Fail to give us the name of Mr. Wonderful, spend a night in a box. That's an old movie reference.
0: But it shows you what we're up against all the way around. China stealing our technology, spying in our universities, all the different things, and controlling our media to where it seemed like there was a great uprising of pushback against these data centers, and it was flipping China doing that.
1: Yeah. Yeah, the propagandists of the world, they follow American media. They are more than familiar with how it works. They know how to stoke outrage online. They're really, really good at it. You know, if this was some sort of, a college game for some political science class where you had two clashing civilizations and one was an open civilization that could be observed and surveilled and penetrated and the rest of it, and the other one was a carefully controlled dictatorship with a surveillance state, and I was assigned the open society, I'd be thinking, oh, crap, we're up against it. It's going to be tough to win.
0: Well, right. And, you know, China and Russia couldn't have done that back in the day. They tried. The Soviet Union had writers at Time magazine and all that sort of stuff. But it was much, much harder. Now you got to get it online to pull it off. Kevin O'Leary tweeted out over the weekend, we uncovered something far bigger than I ever expected. After seeing coordinated false attacks against the Utah Data Center Project, we brought in advanced data science, blah, blah, blah. I'll read into this a little bit later, but it's disturbing how good a job our enemies did of making it seem like this was a really controversial thing.
1: Mm-hmm. Yeah.
0: That's wild.
1: Yeah, it reminds me the original, and I guess, well, the original example of this, we all became aware during the George Floyd madness that they were stoking both sides, trying to get us at each other's throats. I guess the only thing the open society, in my illustration slash reality, can do is be aware of it and be skeptical of you know, anti-Americanness, anti-development, anti-science. These are tough times. God darn it.
0: Yeah, with the end of the post basically being in the reality that we are in a full-on war for who gets AI first with China. Yeah. And you know, the AI that's going to take over the world, perhaps. And they're convincing our population that we can't have data centers. Well, of course, they're going to build whatever the hell they want to build.
1: Right. Which brings me back to the question I always have for hardcore AI skeptics, I guess you'd call them, or anti-AI people, including the Pope. Mr. Pope, what about China?
0: Right.
1: They're not going to observe any of your moral guidelines. They're going to get it first, and God help us then. Well, you'll have more business, Mr. Pope, because God will be our only salvation at that point from the ravages of the Chi-coms.
3: Don't trust China.
1: That's what I'm saying in short.
0: So we got some primaries that are happening today and soon to happen. We're going to, you know, run off in California for governor. We got the whole mayor thing in Los Angeles, and in Texas today, you got the big one with the scumbag that Trump backed versus the sitting senator. More on that later. But let's start the show officially. I'm Jack Armstrong. He's Joe Getty on this. It is Tuesday, May 26th, the year 2026. We're Armstrong and Getty, and we approve of this program.
1: It almost sounded like you said Jew Getty, which reminds me that the new euphemism for the Jews, it used to be globalists. And before that, people make reference to, you know, I can't remember the Bilderberg group, but all means Jews. The new one is the Epstein class.
0: Yeah.
1: That's what you say if you want to indict the Jews.
0: That's what Hunter said on Candace's show the other day.
1: God,
0: my father was never part of the Epstein class, Hunter Biden said.
1: Yeah. Okay, great. All right, let's begin the show officially now, according to the FCC rules and regulations. Here we go at Mark.
3: What are your plans for the over 40,000 homeless in Los Angeles?
4: Yeah, they're not homeless. They're drug addicts. Most of these people are addicted to fentanyl and meth. This isn't Spencer.
3: Are you saying they don't have homes?
0: Why did it take this long before major candidates in races around the country started saying they're not homeless, they're drug addicts? Don't call them homeless people, they're drug addicts.
1: They live rent-free in a tent and do drugs.
0: The reason they don't have a place to live is they messed up their lives being drug addicts.
5: Yeah.
0: Finally, and that's the dude that might end up being mayor of Los Angeles before you know it, although I heard from somebody yesterday he's a tool of the Jews.
1: Oh, for God's sake.
0: Spencer Pratt. I don't even know where that came from.
1: Yikes.
0: Yeah.
1: Unplug the internet. Unplug it. Just unplug it.
0: This is kind of exciting. So usually this next segment, we do headlines. Katie used to do headlines, but she's at home with a tiny little baby that she just had 15 days ago. We got a new person that's going to fill in until Katie gets back. And we're going to try that out next and see how it goes.
1: So it's going to go great. Are you kidding?
0: Of course it's going to go great.
1: See how it goes.
0: I'm trying to build excitement.
1: Oh, no.
0: Suspense. People will stick around. This is the whole thing.
1: It could be terrible. People could die. Good Lord, what are we doing to ourselves?
2: I know I'm excited.
0: Thank you, Michael. Okay, so
1: down, fanboy.
0: It will, at the very least, we'll get the headlines and find out what's going on in the world. And that's coming up next.
6: Armstrong and Getty.
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16: 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It's a touchdown, Utah. 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
1: I've got one of the funniest times never change stories for you that I learned over the weekend. And I think it is uniquely rough time to be in the world, to raise kids, all that sort of stuff with AI and the internet and smartphones, stuff like that. Definitely true, but a funny, some things never change that we'll get to later this hour.
2: Excellent.
1: Particularly about young people, the young generation.
2: Timeless wisdom with Jack Armstrong. Stay with us. So, generally when, Katie was pre-mom, she would do this segment. We called it the lead story, where she would bring us, the headlines of the day so we could consider them and kind of get a little digest of the news. But Katie is off for a while on maternity leave, and we have invited and borrowed from Newsmax an old friend of the show. Old. I'm sorry. God, I implied you're old. You're not old. You're beautiful. You're young. You're youthful. Yes, the fabulous.
1: Can we get
2: Heather
1: a second,
2: Myers?
1: Can we get a second take on that? That is.
2: This
1: not,
2: is why I have no friends, Heather.
1: That is not. That was not what you're supposed to say.
3: Oh wow, that was quite the introduction.
2: She's right out of college. A long-time friend. Since she was 6 years old.
3: Our elderly friend. Yes. Let's bring her on in.
2: Look at her. Isn't that special? She can still speak, right?
4: Yes, exactly.
2: Oh, so let's figure out who's reporting what. It's the lead story with the fabulous Heather Myers. Heather.
3: Jack and Joe, good morning to you. Let's compare and contrast some headlines, shall we? From CBS News, Trump to head to Walter Reed for routine annual dental and medical assessments.
1: Yes, why are his ankles so swollen? Everybody wants to know, but I'll bet they don't tell us.
2: Boy.
3: Yeah. MS Now, Trump faces questions about age and health as he heads to Walter Reed. And from Yahoo News, Donald Trump returns to hospital for third time in 13 months as health concerns grow.
1: You know what I just heard? I heard it on NPR. We all knew it, but for some reason hearing it struck me anew. Donald Trump is the second oldest president we've ever had, behind the first oldest president, who was our last president. What are we doing? What is this? Anyway, back to you, Heather.
3: Yeah, he turns 80 next month.
1: Yeah?
3: Whether or not.
1: Wow.
3: All right, from MS Now, U.S. military says it carried out self-defense strikes in Iran as Trump touts negotiations.
1: Who knows what
3: from
1: they
3: Fox, are. Yeah, we'll see what happens next. From Fox News, California gas prices top $6 a gallon as Newsom faces backlash over green energy agenda.
2: As well, he should, as he's driven all the refiners out of the state, as we've documented many times.
3: From ABC News, risk of devastating explosion has been eliminated in California toxic chemical tank incident. Officials say a crack in the tank has released pressure and the internal temperature is now decreasing. And from The Independent, construction work has started at the White House for the UFC ring to celebrate Trump's birthday.
1: Oh, boy.
2: Yeah, I saw that on Special Report last night with Brett Baer. It's a giant structure. It's just crazy.
1: That was a hell of a sentence you just laid on us. That is... Wow. The UFC ring on the White House lawn is almost done for the president's birthday. It's quite the headline. Oh, my God.
3: Yeah, I told you he's turning 80, and this is how he's celebrating.
1: Who doesn't?
3: Big fight. And from the Babylon Bee, Netflix announces wife mode function that explains entire movie before it starts.
2: Oh, I won't have that sexism.
1: Oh, that's funny.
2: All right. Thanks, Heather.
1: Yeah,
2: well
1: thank
2: done.
1: You.
3: Thanks, guys.
2: We'll talk soon.
1: We got our old friend, Heather.
2: Old Heather. Yeah. Why is he talking to her? You're supposed to wonder. That's part of the, it's a mystery. You're not supposed to know yet.
1: Who's he? I don't know. You don't know. Nobody knows. They're going to reveal that.
2: It's okay.
1: It's building drama.
2: Right. Oh boy.
1: My dad used to say that to me all the time when I was a kid. How about we watch and find out? He would always say.
2: Oh, goodness. So we'll take a look at the bizarro non-deal with Iran coming up.
1: Among other things. How times never change. We want to get to that, too, because it's pretty entertaining. A bunch of stuff on the way. Stay right here.
0: Armstrong and Getty.
2: Your personal information is valuable and far more accessible than you realize.
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6: Anchorage police officers still investigating a shooting in the area of Lunary Park. Officers arrived to the scene Saturday and found evidence of a weapon that was discharged. Cops were notified of a victim who arrived at a local hospital suffering from a gunshot wound to the lower body. No arrests have been made. The investigation continues. A man's facing weapons misconduct charges after a bullet nearly hit a patient in an exam room of a Wasilla Medical Building. Troopers investigated the situation that took place in 2022 and determined Justin Tyler Daniels was a person of interest. He's been indicted and arrested. TSA screening lines are returning back to normal for the season. This comes after 2 days of extended wait times at the Ted Stevens Anchorage International Airport due to issues with new security equipment and outages affecting X-ray screening equipment. Passengers are still being urged to arrive with enough time to park, check bags, and clear security. I'm Monica Nelson.
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1: In Operation Epic Fury, we lost 13 wonderful souls, wonderful special people. These incredible men and women gave their lives to ensure that the world's number one state sponsor of terror will never have a nuclear weapon. Oh, and they won't.
2: Well, you were probably living your life all weekend, I assume, Memorial Day weekend, doing whatever you were doing, and didn't follow all the Truth Social posts that Donald Trump put out. On Saturday, it looked like we were hours from a deal, the way he was talking. And the way the media was reporting it, talking about Iran, the war in Iran. Looked like we were hours from a deal. Then it was, we'll announce it tomorrow, and now it's kind of, nobody knows exactly what it is. But a lot of the stuff that is leaked out ain't that great. I was hoping that the things that have leaked out, the negative things that have leaked out, can't be true. I just can't believe Trump would agree to something that would allow them to stay on a path to get a nuclear weapon. So I'm holding my criticism until we get the actual deal comes out.
3: Yeah, there he was speaking at the Tomb of the Unknown Soldier yesterday, and he made the point quite forcefully, Iran will never have a nuclear weapon. And he was truthing out that they had to give up. Why does he call the highly enriched uranium nuclear dust?
2: I heard a discussion of that the other day. That's a term some people use, I guess.
3: Okay, fair enough. I just never heard it before. But yeah, he seems pretty unequivocal on the point. So that's good. That's good.
2: Right. Unless he means it the same way that Barack Obama meant it. And so they have agreed to not pursue a nuclear weapon. We're going to give them all this money now because they have promised they won't try to get a nuclear weapon. Then they get the money and they spend it all on trying to get a nuclear weapon and build rockets. If we do the same deal again, that would not be good. But again, I don't want to criticize it until the details come out.
3: Well, indeed. Let's play Marco Rubio 31, Michael.
4: He's not in a hurry. He's not going to make a bad deal. I mean, the president's not going to make a bad agreement. So let's see what happens. We're going to give diplomacy every chance to succeed before we explore the alternatives.
2: I get what the critics are doing, like Lindsey Graham and the Wall Street Journal editorial board. They're coming out firing, you know, both guns firing, just hoping if this stuff is true, we hate it. Just want to let you know. In case it is true, like the Wall Street Journal editorial board is no way, no how. And the first line of their thing was, is this it? This is it. After all that, this is it.
3: Mm-hmm. Yeah. And then the first Ian panel there, Michael.
5: Repeated mixed signals on a deal to end the war with Iran. Having said the solution was largely negotiated over the weekend, President Trump, 24 hours later, advising negotiators to not rush into a deal. The president even writing on Truth Social today that negotiations are proceeding nicely. It'll only be a great deal for all or no deal at all. Back to the battlefront and shooting, but bigger and stronger than ever before.
3: If I came in tomorrow sporting that accent, I'd work on it really hard this afternoon.
2: I'd give you a pass. I wouldn't say, yo, Joe, I've known you for 30 some years. What's the deal with the new accent? I would let it go because it sounds cool.
3: I appreciate that. I think it would really help the show. Give it a bit of sophistication.
2: Now, if you started being sunglasses indoors guy all of a sudden, I think I'd have to say something.
3: Wow. Interesting. Interesting line to cross. So what the hell is going on is everybody's question. Michael Doran is a well-known war global trade analyst. He writes for a number of places, including the Free Press. And he spoke to a senior level person in the administration. And he's describing, here it is. In a conversation with a senior administration official over the weekend, the president's thinking on the emerging framework became clearer. The president envisions a two-stage process. In the first stage, the two sides would sign a memorandum of understanding, an MOU, obviously, focused on reopening the Strait of Hormuz under international monitoring. The initial agreement is designed to stabilize energy markets, ease military tensions, and preserve the ceasefire. In exchange, Iran would receive limited reversible economic relief in the form of oil sales. Okay, that's step number one. Let's everybody calm the hell down. Let's open up the strait and or straits, and we'll give you a little lifeline. The second stage would then shift to the core strategic issue, the nuclear program. As the senior official put it to Mr. Doran, What we want is a commitment on the enriched stockpile already in the initial memorandum, the MOU. Here, the administration would press Iran to remove what Trump has taken to calling the nuclear dust, the remnants of Tehran's nuclear infrastructure and its stockpiles of enriched uranium. The guiding principle, the official continued, is no dust, no dollars. We are not giving up anything until they give us something. And then he goes through the optimistic and pessimistic scenarios that could unfold if indeed they come to that sort of agreement.
2: I did a fairly, this is what I do for fun on Memorial Day weekend. I did a fairly deep dive on the JCPOA. That was the deal that the Obama administration struck with Iran and the possible this deal. But so what I haven't heard reported a lot is a bunch of the stipulations in the Obama deal. So Trump comes into office and ends the Obama deal. And some people waved their arms like that was just a crazy, awful thing to do. The reason he ended it was a bunch of the stuff was going to sunset soon. Already has. If the JCPOA was still in place, and I could dig up my notes on it if you wanted, they would be already full steam ahead in terms of getting a bomb, because that stuff already, some of it was only 4 or 5 years long.
3: And we'd be desperately hoping to bribe them into a new deal.
2: And the deal was then, we'll give you all this money if you sign on the dotted line that you're not going to try to get a nuclear weapon. Well, guess what they did? They took all the money and they kept trying to get enriched uranium and all that sort of stuff. And there was no anywhere all the time inspections. There was you can inspect if you give us 21 days heads up. And then sometimes they didn't. And sometimes they didn't even fulfill that. So Trump ended it because the idea of ending it was our end of it was relief on the sanctions. He wanted to put the sanctions back in place, which we did, which is part of the reason you saw the uprising, you know, last year and earlier this year, the really big one where they murdered 42,000 people in the street. That was the economic conditions because of the sanctions that kicked in when Trump ended the JCPOA. But so the problem is this one going to be a repeat of the Obama thing where they get the sanctions relief, all that money gets unlocked, and then they lie about the agreement to stop getting a nuclear weapon?
3: Right. Well, for what it's worth, Michael Doran, who I've been quoting here, he goes through the optimistic scenario, which is, you know, the negotiations continue and bear fruit, blah, blah, blah. The odds of this happening are slim, he says. All available information suggests that the men now running Iran are less flexible than even Supreme Leader Ali Khamenei is, but the odds are not zero. We've just got to pressure the crap out of them is his conclusion.
2: I think a big thing to keep your eye on is the anywhere, anytime inspections. What the deal is? Because if you have that with the promise that we find out you're trying to get a nuclear weapon, the war is back on. Then I'm more comfortable with whatever they sign to. But if it's another, you get a nearly a month to clean the area up and move your scientists or whatever before we go in there, then that's ridiculous.
3: Yeah.
2: I don't think there's any way Iran's going to sign on to that.
3: The whole thing was just so ridiculous. You know, you get 21 days to clean it up. Then guys go in, they got a Geiger counter. Hey, we're getting a little trace radiation here. No, you're not. Your machine must be broken. Go home now. And that was it. They just had to go home. His pessimistic scenario, I think, is much, much more likely. And that, you know, phase one goes through, but then phase two quickly bogs down and delay, mistrust, and tactical maneuvering place the negotiations on a road to nowhere, consistent with the pattern of all previous U.S.-Iran nuclear talks.
2: Well, I will shut up after this because, again, it's so much speculation because we don't know what the deal is yet. But Iranian sources are saying we haven't agreed to open the strait. Trump's saying they've agreed to open the strait, and Marco Rubio said it. And some Iranians, anyway, are telling the media there that, no, we haven't. We're not opening the strait.
3: Right.
2: So, who knows?
3: Craziness. Craziness.
2: How times never change right after this.
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2: So I was rereading part of this book that I read years ago called God's Secretaries. It's about after Queen Elizabeth I died and King James took over, he put together a bunch of people to write a Bible. That's why it's called the King James Bible.
3: This was late 1600s, early 1700s?
2: 1603 is when they started.
3: Okay, well. The Bible! That's right, sir.
2: Shakespeare's still bumping around and the plague hits and all that sort of stuff. Oh, I want to talk about that later, what the plague was like for those people. Anyway, one interesting thing I came across in reading all about this was the changing times that they were having there and the complaint that every young person today wants to either be a novelist or an inventor. Nobody wants to just work on the farm and do their job like they're supposed to do. Everybody thinks they're going to be a novelist or an inventor. I thought that is so funny.
3: Wow.
2: That never changes. How is that not exactly like everybody's going to be an influencer or a rock star or whatever the hell?
3: Or a blogger like 15 years ago.
2: Right, yeah. Exactly. Yeah, every young person today thinks they're going to be a novelist or an inventor. No, you're not. Learn to plow.
3: Now, get back to shoveling the rat carcasses. Don't worry about the fleas.
2: One other interesting thing, and I didn't know this about London particularly, it was growing so fast at that particular time, but fast food. Practically everybody was eating fast food. Very few London homes had a kitchen or a stove. Everybody ate out. And the streets were filled with people, you know, frying up this or that or making that. And you'd go down on the street with your family and buy, a baked pie or something like that. Their fast food, probably not quite like our fast food. But still, everybody was eating out. It's stuff thrown together really hastily.
3: Yeah, that's funny. I was reading an old-timey account, I think it was of London, and I was confused because they kept making reference to going to the baker's to get their meal or something.
2: Almost nobody cooked at home during that particular period.
3: I had to look up what the hell they were talking about.
2: That's head spinning to me. That's the opposite of what you assume about the old-timey times.
3: Yeah, yeah. I wonder what was a typical meal you would get? Fry up a chicken leg for
2: you? They mentioned some sort of meat pie thingy.
3: Oh, yeah, mystery. I'll bet, yeah, yeah. Don't worry, it's mostly meat in there. Just eat up. Meow. Whatever, or what a sound of squeak, squeak. Yeah. Speaking of rats. I mean, there are plenty of cases of people being so hungry they ate rats in times of warfare or whatever. I'm telling you, some 1600s London street meat pie, God knows what's in there. It'd be quicker to list what's, no, it could be anything.

0: 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Okay. <Hello. laughs> We got mailbag next there.
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9: Fairbanks area weather today, partly sunny skies. Highs should be in the middle 60s. Tonight will be mostly cloudy. We've got a slight chance for showers. Lows down to 45. And Wednesday looking like a partly sunny day, and highs will be in the lower 60s.
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1: Versus Cornyn in Texas today. I'm usually not into these races, but I'm kind of interested in this one. And we got some serious pushback about us saying bad things about Paxton. I guess the good old boys got to you, too. Maybe we'll go
2: through. Sure, they did. Oh, yeah.
1: Maybe we'll go through the...

0: Oh, he can.
1: We'll go through the history of this dude, among other things, later in the show.
0: Sounds good to me. Here's your freedom-loving quote of the day. A good deal longer than usual, but I have made a command decision that there could be no better freedom-loving quote of the day after Memorial Day, than this one. Abraham Lincoln, November 1863. 47 years ago, our fathers brought forth on this continent a new nation conceived in liberty and dedicated to the proposition that all men are created equal. Now we are engaged in a great civil war, testing whether that nation or any nation so conceived and so dedicated can long endure. We are met on a great battlefield of that war. We have come to dedicate a portion of that field as a final resting place for those who here gave their lives that the nation might live. It is altogether fitting and proper that we should do this. But in a larger sense, we cannot dedicate, we cannot consecrate, we cannot hallow this ground. The brave men, living and dead, who struggled here have consecrated it, far above our poor power to add or detract. The world will little note nor long remember what we say here, but it can never forget what they did here. It is for us, the living, rather, to be dedicated here to the unfinished work which they fought here, have thus far so nobly advanced. It is rather for us to be here dedicated to the great task remaining before us, that from these honored dead we take increased devotion to that cause which they gave the last full measure of devotion, that we here highly resolve that those dead shall not have died in vain, that this nation under God shall have a new birth of freedom, and that the government of the people, by the people, for the people, shall not perish from the earth. Obviously, the Gettysburg Address, one of the greatest things ever written in the English language.
1: And that's the entire thing. That's it. I like longer speeches. I think anything shorter than 90 minutes is just, why do I even come?
0: Yeah, the chap who spoke before him went on for 2.5 hours or something ludicrous like that. Then the president of the United States unleashed, I think it's 202 words or something like that. Yeah, and they happen to be perfect. Excuse the stumbles. That last paragraph is very long, and we get to the end of one line and try to get to the next one. Font that small. I'm an old guy. Mailbag. Drop us a note. Mailbag at armstrongandgetty.com. Let's see. This is from Mr. X, Anonymous, who may or may not have an MD. The left claims unaffordable health care is unfair and unacceptable. Sorry, health care is not a right. Is a Rolls Royce or a Beverly Hills mansion, which are also unaffordable, also unfair and unacceptable? Life is not fair. Work hard and work better. Stupid should hurt. Starve the lazy.
1: Was that Spencer Pratt there?
0: It's an interesting question. The rich and middle class have always lived better and generally longer lives than the poor. That doesn't mean we shouldn't try to eliminate that, but that's always been the reality in humanity. It's a complicated question. Let's see. No offense to frequent contributor Paolo, writes Steve, but his thought that Republican politicians might join Democrats in impeaching Trump is ludicrous. Trump and his most sincere and active supporters would primary any Republican that took that path, and J.D. Vance is smart enough and also not charismatic enough to go along with it. Follows the meme that says, I'd like to see old Donnie wriggle his way out of this jam. And Trump wriggles his way out. Ah, well, nevertheless, his actions may look impeachable and may be impeachable, but I don't think they will be impeachable.
1: That's from the conversation we had last week. Well, we will get to find out almost certainly, I think. I mean, because there will be an impeachment. The Democrats are going to take the House. They are going to impeach Trump. And then we're going to see what the Senate does. I don't know. If you got a bunch of senators who aren't up for a while, you know, 6-year terms, et cetera, I don't know.
0: Or are thinking of retiring, perhaps.
1: Yeah.
0: I don't think it's crazy. Roger writes, after having to endure never-ending political commercials all weekend, I'm reminded of Tommy Smothers' definition of the word politics. The root word of politics comes from the Greek word poly, meaning many, and tics, meaning blood-sucking parasites. Let us not forget. Thank you, Roger.
1: That's pretty good.
0: For reminding us of that bon mot.
1: That is pretty good. Well, we got a lot more to come to catch you up on the news from the last 3 days. Hopefully you were, you know, enjoying your time off. So if you missed a segment, get the podcast, Armstrong and Getty On Demand.
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7: 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Guaranteed human.
8: The U.S. military says strikes against Iranian missile launch sites and naval assets near the Strait of Hormuz were in self-defense. Richard Engel has more.
9: According to Central Command, the U.S. targeted missile launchers in southern Iran and destroyed Iranian ships attempting to place mines in the Persian Gulf, claiming they were threatening American forces.
8: CENTCOM says U.S. forces are defending troops while exercising restraint during the ongoing ceasefire. Raf Sanchez in Dubai says Iran is striking back.
10: Iranians are claiming they shot down a Reaper drone. We don't have any confirmation of that. They say they also opened fire on an F-35. And we are hearing from the Revolutionary Guard today, who are saying that they are prepared to carry out further retaliatory attacks if necessary.
8: President Trump is at Walter Reed National Military Medical Center for his annual physical this morning. Last year, doctors diagnosed Trump with chronic venous insufficiency, a common condition causing mild swelling in his lower legs. The White House says Trump will also spend time with service members and staff at Walter Reed. Texas will be closely watched by the political world today. Voters will head to the polls in the Republican primary runoff for U.S. Senate between incumbent Senator John Cornyn and State Attorney General Ken Paxton. Cornyn had this to say.
11: I think Ken Paxton's flaws and the baggage he brings to the general election is going to be exploited to the fullest by James Tallarico and by Democrats.
8: Last week, President Trump endorsed Paxton, turning the race on its head. There are threats of flash flooding for more than 60 million people in the south and parts of Texas this week. It comes after the region was hit with heavy rain over the Memorial Day weekend. Flash flooding had been reported in North Carolina earlier today. I'm Michael Kastner.
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14: Fairbanks area weather today, partly sunny skies. Highs should be in the middle 60s. Tonight will be mostly cloudy. We've got a slight chance for showers. Lows down to 45. And Wednesday looking like a partly sunny day, and highs will be in the lower 60s.
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14: Currently downtown, we have 51 degrees.

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4: It's over. Believe it, Knick fans, for the first time in 27 years, the New York Knicks are going to the NBA Finals. The dream season continues, and hopes of ending a decades-long championship drought are very much alive.
5: So, whether you follow the NBA or not, you're going to get tired of hearing about the New York Knicks because all the media comes out of New York, and they're all going to talk endlessly about it, and they're all jumping on the bandwagon, et cetera, et cetera. The Knicks have won 11 straight.
6: In the playoffs?
5: In the playoffs. 11-0 since they lost the first two games and then have run 11 straight. However, I got a couple nuggets for you. The last time somebody won 11 straight going into the finals, it was the Magic Johnson Kareem Abdul-Jabbar Lakers. Then they got swept by the Bad Boys Detroit Pistons. So winning 11 straight doesn't necessarily mean you. Of course, if you're a Warriors fan, you remember they went 15-0. In the playoffs, in that great 2017 team. Anywho, I thought this was kind of interesting, non-sports related to this, that the when the game went to Cleveland, after playing in New York, they went to Cleveland, that's who got swept. The somehow, the Cavs organization or whoever went out of their way to make sure Timothy Chalamet couldn't sit in the front row.
6: Wow.
5: Him or any of the other big stars. And Timothy Chalamet has become the focus of like that celebrity bench thing there, that where they sit on the front row and cheer like crazy. Him and his Kardashian girlfriend. But they made sure he had to sit in the second row.
6: That sounds very un-American. That's very North Korea-ish to me.
5: Seems pretty incredibly petty, I'll tell you that.
6: Yeah.
5: That's funny. And they were, the Knicks fans were chanting, "We want Wemby! We want Wemby!" So they want to take on the French child who plays for the San Antonio Spurs, who's 9 feet tall. But that series is tied 2-2 and continues today. Let me ask you one other stat, just because if you're a basketball fan, this is quite amazing. The let's see if I can find it.
6: Two out of three.
5: Real news.
6: That's an unbelievable stat.
5: The Knicks have outscored Atlanta, Philadelphia, and Cleveland the first three rounds a combined 262 points. They've scored 262 more points than the teams that they played during their winning streak. The largest margin by far in any 11-game span in NBA history.
6: Mm.
5: That's a lot of points over 11 games. So we'll see what happens, and it is going to be highly annoying, and I'll be rooting against them. In Texas today, they are going to choose a Republican to run against the Democrat in the election for Senate. And
6: gotta beat that James Tallarico punk. Oh, is he awful.
5: Well, more importantly, if you lean Republican, you just want to hang on to, a Republican seat so they have a shot at hanging on to the Senate. Because if the Democrats take the House and the Senate, then who knows what kind of malfeasance may occur. But you got a Republican, solid Republican, John Cornyn, who has been pretty damn faithful to Trump all these years. But Trump decided
6: he votes with him in the high 90%. Right. I've heard 98-99%.
5: But not 100%
6: with Trump,
5: which apparently is not that's not good enough. So Trump came out and backed this Paxton dude, other Republican to run against him, and Paxton would have a shot at losing to the Democrat. So we got, when we talked about, I forget what we called him, half a crook, half a nut job, whatever, this Paxton guy that's running, we got this text, among others: Paxton is not what you're espousing. I guess the good old boys got to you. There is a ton of stuff out there, legal and ethical, around Ken Paxton, going back many, many years. He was impeached by the Republican-controlled Texas House in 2023 on bribery, corruption, abuse of power charges, whistleblower allegations, all that sort of stuff. He was acquitted by the Texas Senate, but he's impeached by his own party in Texas.
6: Let me throw out the votes for you. The impeachment in the Republican-dominated House was 121 to 23. Not 123. 121 to 23 in favor of impeaching him. And it lost 16-14. Or they failed to convict him 16-14.
5: He is a serial cheater on his wife. Now, I guess we did away with years ago caring whether about that when it comes to running for office, but it still might matter in Texas. His estranged wife, who was a state senator, filed for divorce on biblical grounds with many, many reports of alleged infidelity and a bunch of women coming out of the woodwork and blah, blah, blah. That, you know, how those things work. So got a character issue around his sexual stuff and whether or not he takes bribes.
6: Do you know the Penn story? This was my favorite. In 2012, security cameras show Paxton seeing a Mont Blanc pen worth $1,000.
5: $1,000 pen?
6: Accidentally left behind at a metal detector there at the courthouse by a fellow lawyer who happened to be the name of Joe Joplin. Anyway, Paxton looks at the pen, looks around, yoink, slips it in his pocket.
5: Wow, there's video of it?
6: Off he goes. The pen was later returned, quote, when the error was realized, said a spokesman for Paxton.
5: I'll tell you what, that's all I need to know about a guy.
6: Yeah.
5: First of all, who recognizes a $1,000 pen? I wouldn't. You could leave it laying around and I wouldn't grab.
6: Well, you might say, wow, that's a beautiful pen. And then, of course, at a security checkpoint at a courthouse, you wouldn't say, hey, it looks like somebody left this. No, you'd yoink it and slip away.
5: Wow.
6: Yeah.
5: That's weak.
6: Yeah.
5: Anywho, we'll see how that turns out today. So Cornyn, who is the sitting senator and has been senator for a long time, he put out some posts over the weekend. He's trying to hold on to his job since Trump came out last week and endorsed Paxton.
6: Because Cornyn was a little slow in endorsing Trump last election cycle.
5: Well, and Cornyn, this is what pushed Trump over the edge. When that story came out about the nearly $2 billion slush fund thingy, that whole story, which we need to talk more about, Cornyn was, I don't like the sound of this. Whoa, that's not enough. Sorry, you got to be on board. And that's when Trump came out and endorsed Paxton. So it was that whole thing. Cornyn with a post over the weekend. Remember, if you're one of the 75% of registered voters who didn't vote in the primary, you can still vote in the runoff. Please vote tomorrow in the Republican primary. So there are a whole bunch of votes out there to get if people decide to rally and come out. But it's hard to get people to come out for, Monday, June primary stuff in any kind of election. Back to the fund. I didn't catch on to this because I was saying nearly $2 billion fund. If you don't know this whole story, I guess Google it because we've talked about it. Then other people would say $1.78 billion. No. Do you know the whole story on this? It's $1,776,000,000. 1776. How ridiculous is that? They came up with the number 1776, $1,776,000,000. That's too much for me.
6: For the settlement. Yeah, I know. Trump sued Trump and Trump agreed to settle for $1.776 billion. Yeah, I played golf with a friend of mine who's a tax attorney over the weekend. Very skillfully, by the way. Very, boy, did I play well. Then the next day I played and I sucked. I hate golf. Golf is stupid. Anyway, that was not the point of the story.
5: Why do you think you sucked the next day? Or is a better question, why were you so good the first day? Do you have any idea?
6: No. Well, it'd take too long to explain, but it's the very best players in the world do that. They are just magical one day, and then the next day you just can't find it. It's a hard game. Anyway, so this guy who we'll call him Al, anonymous, he said everybody's fixated on the slush fund, and he says that's bad enough, but the essentially a preemptive pardon from any tax investigation as the family is making billions of dollars on crypto, which is the most murky, tax evading, money laundering thing you can possibly do financially. He said that could be worth more money than you can comprehend. And it's just so not good. It's just not right. Ay, caramba.
5: Here's a perfect example of it. What I was saying, just put up on the television. What's Ed? I had dinner with him. Ed, the guy who's the White House correspondent for CBS News.
2: O'Keefe.
5: Ed O'Keefe. Ed O'Keefe just predicted Nixon 4. Okay. Oh, jeez, it's going to be hard to take if they win. We
6: oh,
5: want
6: Nixon
5: Wemby.
6: In 4. I thought you said Nixon, as in Richard M.
5: New York Sorry. Knicks, the basketball team. Nixon 4, says Ed O'Keefe. Of course, you got to be all in.
6: So word from our friends at Incogni. 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
5: There's Timothy Chalamet in the second row. That had to be brutal.
6: Oh, how could he even see the game?
5: I'll bet his Kardashian girlfriend was thinking, I've got to get a better boyfriend. I need somebody who can get me in the front row.
6: Wow, wow, wow. See, that's the problem, fellas. You can't raise a woman's expectations too high, all right?
5: Well, she's a Kardashian. She's used to the front row. I'll bet they're sitting there. She's sitting there with Chalamet. And then there's, did you see that? Chalamet says, and she says, no, I couldn't see it. There's people in front of me.
6: Yes, I saw a man's head in front of me. Tim.
8: Yeah, something tells me she's never had nosebleed seats.
5: No, well, definitely not.
6: No, indeed.
5: We need to talk about, well, a whole bunch of different things, actually. The Warren-Iran deal. Is there a deal? What is the deal? What are the details of the deal? I expect more to come out while we're on the air today, and we'll bring them to you.
6: And the FBI is warning us about anti-tech terrorism. Anti-tech extremism on the rise.
5: Luddites.
6: Some of it financed by China.
5: Okay. All on the way. Stay here.
0: Armstrong and Getty.
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1: I go into the Froyo shop. 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
2: Yeah. A woman speaking for many of us.
3: Yes.
2: The never-ending asking to tip, and then the weird, would you like to tip 18%, 22%, or 25%?
3: Or a custom amount, so you have to click through extra screens to say, here's a custom amount for you. 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
2: Couple of music/artist notes leading up to a booyah comment about artists in general. First of all, this. Sonny Rollins, tenor saxophonist and one of my favorite jazz musicians, died at age 95 yesterday. Sax Colossus, I think, was his most famous album. I prefer Sunny Side Up, but if you're into jazz, man, and you have never checked that out, please do. Speaking of old musicians, not dying, still alive, Bob Dylan turned 85 on Saturday. Bob Dylan turned 85 on Saturday, and I noticed when I was driving over the weekend, it said Bob Dylan playing sometime in June around here somewhere at some casino. I thought, wow, he turned 85 and he's playing somewhere around here. Okay.
3: What does an 85-year-old Bob Dylan sound like?
2: Well, and I get it if you're, you know, Billy Joel, old, you're playing Madison Square Garden every night. I mean, you know, I get that. Or you're touring the big city. You're going to play some casino in a medium-sized city as an 85-year-old? Why?
3: All right. Why are you touring at all? Just do a residency somewhere like Billy Joel does.
2: Yeah.
3: I mean, the bad part of touring is touring.
2: Yes.
3: It's not playing the shows.
2: That's what I mean. I can understand why you're probably doing it at home for nothing. You like walking out on the stage with a guitar and singing your song and play it. I get that. Why you'd want to get in a plane and limo to a hotel and all that sort of stuff at age 85 and walk out to a couple hundred people at an Indian casino? I don't know.
3: Wow.
2: I don't know. Who knows? But here's the thing I really liked, and this is not about music. Javier Milei, who we really like around here. He's the libertarian leader of what country?
3: Argentina.
2: Argentina. Mm-hmm. He's turned that country around. It's a crazy hairdo. Said over the weekend, I have nothing against artists. I myself had a rock band. My problem is that if you need a government subsidy to make art, you're no longer an artist. You're a public employee.
3: That's fair
2: pretty
3: enough.
2: Good. That's pretty good.
3: Yeah.
2: That's pretty
3: that
2: good.
3: That is good. Yeah.
2: You can call yourself a poet or a painter or whatever, and I'm not against doing it as a hobby, you know, to release whatever you got to release as an artist. But until somebody's paying you for it, I don't know.
3: My favorite Bob Dylan observation is that if in 1987 you had placed a wager that Bob Dylan would be the last of the Traveling Wilburys standing, number one, all you got is Jeff Lynne in your way, and you'd have an enormous payout. I mean, crazy payout. You could have gotten odds. Oh, well.
2: Coming up, we're going to get into the L.A. mayoral race, which is pretty damned interesting and I think applies to people all around the country, whether you're into who's the mayor of Los Angeles or not.
3: Virtually every big city in America. Yeah, finally, somebody's telling the truth.
2: Another guy, crazy person, shooter killed near the White House over the weekend. 21-year-old dude. Came at one of the checkpoints with a backpack and a gun in it, ordered to stop, pulls out a gun, points toward the Secret Service. They blast him full of holes and he's dead. And he had been doing this for like a year or so, showing up at checkpoints and saying, I suppose would be the best way to get in. So he was on their radar a lot.
3: Yeah.
2: They were keeping an eye on him, claiming to his closest friends that he was Jesus. Thinking he's not.
3: No.
2: Poor crazy person.
3: Yeah.
2: But not so crazy that he couldn't latch on to an idea, which was apparently harming the president or somebody, because he kept at it for a very long time. showing up at checkpoints and trying to get in.
3: Thank you, Michael. That's better. That is definitely a national failing we have, that we no longer can preemptively, for their own good, house people, restrict them, you know, hospitalize them, whatever, before they do something like this, often taking somebody innocent with them.
2: That's a good point. You keep trying to get into the White House grounds and you claim to people you're Jesus. That's not committable offense.
3: Right. Come on. That is a guy who is headed for a violent death. And again, maybe innocent victims. We've got to do better.
0: Armstrong and Getty.
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8: Holiday travel is in full swing and Anchorage's airport is feeling it. TSA says travelers should expect longer lines than usual thanks to ongoing equipment delays. If you are flying today, arriving early is your best bet. Both the U.S. and Alaska flags are at half staff until noon today for Memorial Day. Ceremonies are happening across the state. Hundreds expected at Fort Richardson National Cemetery. Fairbanks is hosting its annual remembrance events led by local vets organizations. On the political front, lawmakers are preparing for a special session after wrapping up last week. The governor wants legislators back to consider tax incentives tied to the Alaska LNG project. Meanwhile, in the southeast, the cruise season is ramping up fast. Ketchikan's preparing for record passenger numbers boosted by new attractions and expanded port authority. I'm Monica Nelson.
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14: Fairbanks area weather today, partly sunny skies. Highs should be in the middle 60s. Tonight will be mostly cloudy. We've got a slight chance for showers. Lows down to 45. And Wednesday looking like a partly sunny day. And highs will be in the lower 60s.
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5: Currently downtown, we have 51 degrees.

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1: We're talking, they're stapling dogs' eyes closed. Meth addicts will just be having sex on the side of the street. There's just naked people everywhere now. And when I say people, naked zombies.
2: Well, that's a horrifying, ear-grabbing little clip there from dude running to be mayor of Los Angeles. If you're listening across the country, it's well known in the L.A. area that Spencer Pratt is a big deal and making a lot of noise. And really leaning heavily on making a point we've been trying to make for a very long time, that this homeless problem, using our finger quotes, is a drug addict problem.
3: Yeah, the distinguishing characteristic of these people's lives is not that they lack a fixed address. It's that they're hopeless, hardcore drug junkies. That's why they got no home.
2: Yeah. So this is Spencer Pratt. He was on another podcast recently talking about this stuff. Let's let him roll on.
4: What are your plans for the over 40,000 homeless in Los Angeles?
2: Yeah. I'm sorry, I wanted 75, well, Michael. I changed my mind. Perhaps you didn't hear that. 75, we're rolling on with that.
1: These aren't people that just like missed a paycheck and we need to get them help and right. Get back. This is a drug problem that needs mandatory treatment, not handing people needles and pipes and saying, oh, here's $1 million bed. If you're a fentanyl zombie hanging upside down, you don't care about $1 million empty bed. As mayor, I'll enforce the laws, because you cannot be a crazed drug addict zombie just running amok naked on the street.
2: Yeah. It's amazing that more people haven't been able to say this out loud and get any attention in the cities that are beleaguered by this problem.
3: They're part of the machine that's making billions of dollars, quite literally billions and billions of dollars, being siphoned off the taxpayers and into the pockets of people who are involved in what we and others have called the homeless industrial complex.
2: It really is. That's exactly what it is. It's a big, giant money spigot. And if you stand up in front of a crowd and make it seem like it's the unhoused screwed by the free market, it's just too expensive to live here. And that's why we need to give them more help. That's
3: why
2: I want you.
3: We're all one paycheck away from having a similar fate.
2: And that's why I want you to back this or that program that will be another however many billions of dollars that will get spread out to a whole bunch of different people, because somebody gets that money.
3: I've got a great example of that when we're done with our Spencer Pratt audio.
2: And the homeless situation just magically continues to get worse. Anyway, here's more Spencer Pratt.
1: Every morning in front of Palisades Elementary, that then burned down, and across the street at my son's preschool at Methodist, there was a lady cleaning her private parts in front of kids at 7:45 in the morning. You call LAPD, they pull up and they go, you don't know her, because they can't enforce law. She'd go around the corner and she'd go number two in front of Joe's Barbershop. You're cleaning your private parts in front of kids and you're a normal citizen. You are going to jail. You're right. Going to be on the citizens app as a sex offender.
5: Right.
1: But the consequences for zombie people, they don't have them. It's not fair for all the normal tax paying people in Los Angeles that we have to abide by laws. And then there's a whole class is like, it's like anarchy. It's like, it's psycho.
3: It's such a good point. You're washing your genitals in front of a school. You'd be a registered sex offender after you were quickly convicted of the crime. But, well, she's a junkie, homeless person, so there's nothing we can do.
2: That is so gross.
3: It is so gross, and so clearly, I was going to use the term corrosive, but it's not. It's more like a grenade than a corrosion of a society. You can't have the lawful class who will suffer the consequences for breaking the law, and then the can-do-anything-they-want class.
2: So I don't know about this. I don't know how much I want to get into it, but the first clip we played where Spencer Pratt was talking about the drug addict stapling dog's eyes shut, what is that about?
3: Well, part of that's just being completely psychotic in their stray dogs or whatever. The other part is they're testing their drugs on dogs to see if they die. And so you got all sorts of dogs dying of drug overdoses.
2: That doesn't surprise me.
3: Yeah, horrifying. You know, I remember a Family Guy had a really funny bit that I won't bother describing, but they need to change it slightly and have guys and girls, too, obviously, participating in all sorts of lawlessness and saying to the cop, it's okay, I'm homeless, so I get to do this. And the cop saying, oh, sorry to have bothered you. Just do that over and over again to make the point.
2: Well, I remember in the town that I live in, this is quite a few years ago before this had turned into Well, it was an issue for regular people, but before it turned into a splashy public issue, the street person thing. So we called the cops on some scary zombie people. I like that term. That were harassing some of the Boy Scouts around the church where they had their meetings. And the cops got there and said, there's not much we can do because they all have the name of a lawyer that they hit us with and say, hey, we know our rights and blah, blah, blah, blah. Because there's all these advocate lawyers that get in their ear and tell them you have a right to be here and they're not allowed to kick you out. This is before that ruling, the Supreme Court ruling. So yeah, maybe that's played part of it. But there's plenty of other rulings out there that allow them to live their lifestyle.
3: Well, and those lawyers are either Marxists, idiots, or greed heads who are making money from NGOs probably doing this. It's an insane position. But yeah, if you've got an activist lawyer, they can, you know, in a misdemeanor charge probably. Yeah, they can screw up the work so much the cops and prosecutors think, why bother?
2: You got an example of money being wasted, you said?
3: Indeed, yeah. Listen to this, would you please? Oop. Sorry, it's updating. There it is. So this is from Los Angeles. So this NGO, non-governmental organization named Weingart, got a $30 million grant for homeless housing. And a senior citizen's home was cleared of elderly residents. The property, by the way, had been listed on the market for $11.2 million, but it was sold to Weingart for $27 million.
2: That's nice. So you get nearly three times as much as it was their asking price. That's a good realtor.
3: Exactly. City pays the NGO extremely high rates, $400,000 per bed per year for homeless housing on this property. The building sits empty. The NGO has no obligation to put a homeless person in a bed, so they can bill for every room at $400,000 per year with no one in them. And it doesn't stop there. Taxpayers also cover the purchase, operations, upkeep, and problems, even if the facility sits empty. The Weingart NGO operates around 10 similar housing facilities. And this commentator says, we need a prison sentence for every Democrat involved in these deals and every NGO executive. Spencer Pratt says he'll hand them over to the IRS and DOJ for investigation and prosecution. And they say, I saved them some time, looked up who handed the money out. And it's the mayor, Karen Bass, former mayor Eric Garcetti. A key member on the Housing and Homelessness Committee is Nithya Raman, who has been involved in oversight and funding decisions and is also running for mayor, and the L.A. County Board of Supervisors. They wrote those checks.
2: That is so depressing.
3: Oh, yeah.
2: That's highly, highly depressing.
3: You've got to learn to look at society through the eyes of government officials who see everything that's notable as an excuse to take more taxpayer dollars and give them to their cronies. Everything. If there are three car wrecks in a row at an intersection, you think, holy crap, we need another sign, or I don't know, give out some tickets or have a cop there. A politician thinks, okay, how do we use this?
2: First, I'll commission a study, and we'll claim that it'll cost $250,000 or $5 million or whatever to
3: make sure my brother-in-law gets that contract.
2: Right. And, I think it starts there.
3: Oh, yeah. That sort of thing.
2: Here's a little more of Spencer Pratt. This will make a good point for you. He's doing an interview with ABC7 in Los Angeles.
4: So you're going to move these 40,000 people somewhere, and you're going to have this facility up in... You said how long?
5: Here's what you got to realize.
4: 90 days?
5: Let me explain something. These 40,000 people, 60% of them, City Watch just announced this week, are not from Los Angeles. They're not from California. These people have been bussed in by scam rehabs, scam NGOs, scam homeless nonprofits. Yeah. These people, when I unplug them and say, we're not taking our tax money anymore, they're all going to Seattle, where the mayor will welcome them. These are products to a lot of people. So the people that want to keep doing drugs and live on the sidewalk, there, a lot of these people are going to leave. The other ones, there's a lot of criminals. There's people that are getting naked in front of kids. They're going to jail. The people that are torturing animals, they're going to jail. So not everyone goes in the same box. So we have the money, we have the resources, and we have the facility.
2: And he's been making the argument at every turn, where are they going to go? They're probably going to go to Seattle because they give out so much stuff. I've got that situation around where I live. And you might know correspondent Jesse, who contacts the show now and then. He was homeless for a long time, and he works with cops and various organizations in a, like being a go-between between the homeless and the city, because he can talk to the homeless crowd, because he was one. He was a drug addict, homeless person. He knows how to work. But he was talking about how, you know, this city has so many programs and so much stuff. It's a magnet, of course, for that crowd, whereas that city 10 miles over doesn't have near as many because they don't have near as much stuff. When you, when you have these programs, you get people coming from all over the place to do their drug addict lifestyle where you live because it makes it more comfortable to hang out and be a drug addict.
3: Yeah, I remember it was probably a decade ago, I'm guessing, that I got into a bitter argument with some folks in running these programs and running the government in San Francisco. They angrily denied that these programs were attracting people to, you know, enjoy the warm milk of the government teat. And they swore it wasn't true. And every damn study, now makes it utterly clear that, yeah, people go wherever the benefits are, where the living is easiest, where there's no law enforcement, where they give you tents, blah, blah, blah. That's why Seattle is teeming with people like that. Likewise, Portland and some other West Coast cities. And it, what does it tell you, friends? If it was self-evident that places like Jack is describing are magnets for people to come to them, but the city officials are angrily denying that's true. When it's self-evident, you just ask these people, they'll tell you. What does that tell you? It's not an innocent mistake. But if it is an innocent mistake, it's the sort of mistake people make when they are so completely devoted to their wackadoodle ideology, they can't see any evidence that contradicts what they think.
2: There's a lot of people like that. I know personally people like that they think, I want to live in the town that helps these people and not screws them. Like some of these other towns who won't help the, you know, the less fortunate. So they think it's, you know, helping as opposed to hurting.
6: Helping someone die of the giant state.
3: That's right, Dr. Krauthammer. Helping somebody die of a drug overdose, whether today, next week, or next year, is not compassion.
2: Well, once again, you're the compassionate one. Worry about them. I'm worried about the law-abiding taxpayer. How about that? How about the guy who wants to go to the park with his kids? How about them?
3: Right. And the well-meaning people you're describing, they only care about their own egos. That's what all this is about, is showing how enlightened they are and how kind and compassionate to others. It's a giant ego, J.O. Oh, it makes me insane.
2: If it comes down to it, I don't want you to die on the street. But if you're going to die on the street anyway, which you probably are, do it in a different town. That's where I am.
3: Yeah, I want to live in a pleasant place, says every human being who's ever lived on Earth.
2: Anyway, oh, there it is up. Fox is big on the Spencer Pratt rap about the homeless people and calling them zombies and everything. Like, God, until we start talking about it as a drug problem and not a housing problem, there is no fixing it. Of course, as you've made the point many, many times, they don't want to fix it. It's a big money spigot.
3: Yeah. Getting back to the primary marker or, you know, notable fact about their lives is not their lack of an address. It's their drug addiction. I have a good friend who is bravely trying to get past his latest round of cancer treatments. And it's like me describing him as a tired person. Yeah, he's very tired. And we've got to address his tiredness somehow. No, he's got cancer is the problem. The cancer is causing his fatigue. He doesn't have chronic fatigue syndrome. He has cancer.

0: country. That's great.
1: Did Britney Spears ever write a song? I don't know if that's
0: true. She wrote Hey Jude, I think, right?
1: I believe you got that mixed up. Anyway, more on the way. Stay here.
2: Armstrong and Getty.
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1: might have been trying to make a sandwich, but I don't know. It's creepy.
0: She just pointed the phone to me and I seen him just doing what he was doing right here in our house. It was live footage.
2: Oh my God.
0: Time stamped and everything. My wife, she's germaphobic, so I had to most definitely clean it before she even stepped in this house, period. Too comfortable, so I know for a fact that somebody that comfortable, what else could be done? It's gonna be hard. I'm gonna probably write some languages on the back of the check for him to transfer to.
2: A little special memo.
0: Yeah, special memo.
3: Remember, we should have set that up so you knew what they were talking about. That's a tenant who came home and caught his landlord. Landlord was in his house. It's a little weird already. You come home and catch your landlord having sex in your home.
4: Well, he was watching him on a video camera, a security camera in the house.
3: That would make you, as he said there, you wonder what else is going on when you're not around.
4: Right, right.
3: What else Yikes. Is he capable of doing? I don't know if I... Yeah, I don't know if you need to assume there's any more beyond that.
4: I don't know. I don't know. I don't think that's the first time you do that.
3: Maybe you didn't read the lease. Maybe he has every right to come into your home and have sex whenever you're not home.
4: Read the fine print. That's right. It's good advice.
3: So, did you see the song they did on the final Colbert show? Did you ever see that pop up?
4: No.
3: Very, very cool. You would like it because you're a big Elvis Costello fan. They do some song of his, I guess, that I didn't really know. But it's Elvis Costello and John Batiste and Stephen Colbert singing, actually, and a couple other people. It was like a video that they put together for the final song. You got to check it out. It's really, really good. But anyway.
4: Yeah, it sounds good, yeah.
3: Paul McCartney was the live musical guest. And he was, after Colbert said they were going to have the Pope on, they didn't have the Pope. And so they... Next best thing they could come up with was Paul McCartney, I guess, for the final guest. Anyway, Paul McCartney had to say this on Colbert the other night.
5: Do people ever misinterpret your songs to you?
6: Yes. I kind of like it, though. You write it and you sort of think, okay, there it is. It's done. That's the song. Strawberry Fields. The beginning, it says, living is easy with eyes closed. But some people think it's living is easy with nice clothes. It's better.
4: It's better. It's a better line.
3: I actually saw Paul McCartney the other day talking about that thing that was on 60 Minutes a few years ago when one of their big albums, one of their biggest albums came out. I don't remember which one. Revolver or whatever. And he listened to it and thought, oh, my God, the whole thing's out of tune. The whole album is out of tune. And he, like, lost his mind.
4: Wow.
3: Rushed to the studio and said, we can't let this out. And the whole thing's out of tune. And he was just wrong.
4: That's bizarre.
3: Isn't that weird that a guy like him could have that sort of breakdown?
4: Yeah, yeah. And the second crazy thing about Paul McCartney, remember when he did that big 60 Minutes thing and they asked him, why are you putting out a new album? He says, well, I want people to think I'm a good songwriter and musician and relevant and stuff. Dude, you're fine. You're okay.
3: Yeah, I think you'll be remembered that way.
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10: Voters are headed to the polls in Texas. They're casting ballots in the Republican primary runoff for the U.S. Senate between incumbent Senator John Cornyn and State Attorney General Ken Paxton. It was just last week that President Trump announced his endorsement of Paxton, effectively turning the race on its head. President Trump will reportedly make a rare trip to Camp David tomorrow to hold a cabinet meeting. That's according to the New York Post, which also said the trip could be scrapped due to bad weather. A White House official told the Post the meeting will focus on the economy, the administration's fraud crackdown, and other issues that are likely to concern voters ahead of the

0: cabinet meeting. That's according to the New York Post, which also said the trip could be scrapped due to bad weather. A White House official told the Post the meeting will focus on the economy, the administration's fraud crackdown, and other issues that are likely to concern voters ahead of the midterms. Over 60 million people in the South and parts of Texas will be under the threat of flash flooding this week. Monica Nelson reports.
1: It comes after the region was hit with heavy rain over the Memorial Day weekend. Flash flooding's been reported in North Carolina, and one person was killed due to floods in Mississippi. This week, a number of storm systems will hit the South, with the risk of flash floods presenting from New Orleans to southern Virginia. Another system traveling to the southern plains will impact parts of North and Central Texas today, too. I'm Monica Nelson.
0: President Trump is at office. NASA is building off the success of the recent Artemis II mission around the moon with its ambitious plan to create a permanent base. The New York Knicks are into the NBA Finals for the first time in 27 years. Last night, they blew out the Cavs in Cleveland to complete a sweep in the Eastern Conference Finals. They'll play either the Spurs or the Thunder. Those two teams are tied up 2-2 in the Western Conference Finals. I'm Chris Caraggio.
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4: Fairbanks area weather today, partly sunny skies. Highs should be in the middle 60s. Tonight will be mostly cloudy. We've got a slight chance for showers. Lows down to 45. And Wednesday looking like a partly sunny day, and highs will be in the lower 60s.
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6: We've always said a tolling system in the streets would be unacceptable.
7: We want it free. We don't want tolls.
6: Well, we don't just say that. The world has said that.
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9: What about me?
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12: You're full of fear, you're breathing fast, your head's pounding, and all you can hear is, I don't want to do it. You get to the top, get hooked in, and then you look over the edge. I thought it was 1,000 feet. I was like, no way am I jumping off this tower. I'm staying right here. I'm like, am I ever going to be good enough to be a Marine? Every day it got harder, but every day we got stronger. And I thought, yes, I can do this. When it was all said and done, watching the car guard raise the American flag, hearing the national anthem, it was amazing. I've never felt anything like that before. At that point, I thought, I am a United States Marine.
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4: Anywhere. Fox had a headline up on the TV, said Marco Rubio says it could take days for the details to shake out on this deal. Not finding that anywhere else, but keeping an eye on the, there he is up on the television right now. Keeping our eye on this supposed end of the war deal that we've struck with Iran. The details are not known yet. And Iran says we didn't agree with that. So I'm not exactly sure what's happening. Rubio will take a couple of days to settle any disagreements on the deal. You mean disagreements like whether or not the strait opens or whether or not they pursue nuclear weapons? Those are some pretty big disagreements.
5: Whether Israel can keep fighting Hezbollah in Lebanon? Just, I haven't seen anything that even looks like an agreement. I mean, the one thing that had to happen was the Strait of Hormuz being open, or do you say straits? But Iran was recently mining it, and we attacked their mine land ships. So you're going to waste your time, energy, men, and boats mining something that you're about to open? It's bizarre. I can't figure it out.
4: More on that later.
5: So there was a guy by the name of Sidney Hook. He was a philosopher at New York University who was a Marxist and turned into, through his life, a harsh, harsh critic of communism when he realized how it actually worked. And one thing he wrote that I thought was so persuasive and smart, I've posted it in the studio, and he wrote the following. I was guilty of judging capitalism by its operations and socialism by its hopes and aspirations, capitalism by its works and socialism by its literature. To this day, this error and its disastrous consequences are observable in the judgment and behavior of some impassioned individuals, mostly young. The folks at the Free Press went on the streets of New York to talk to Mamdani voters, accompanied by a Venezuelan who lived under the dream of socialism and is talking to the youngsters. Oh, that's right. The warm embrace of collectivism. And it went something like this.
6: Did you vote for Zoran Mamdani?
7: Of course.
8: Yes.
9: Yeah.
10: I canvassed for him.
11: The young people support him.
12: Mamdani's cool.
13: Are you at all worried that he is a socialist?
14: Not really.
15: I think socialism is actually really good for society.
16: I'm a professor.
13: At NYU, I'm assuming.
16: Yes.
13: Are you familiar with how socialism worked out in other countries historically?
17: Just because it didn't work out so well in other parts of the world doesn't mean it won't work out well for New York.
13: I actually have a friend of mine here who fled Venezuela. He is a living product of socialism not working out in other places.
18: Came from Venezuela 9 years ago.
19: It's the only country that was ever destroyed by socialism and democracy.
20: Venezuela, y'all got a lot of other problems to deal with.
19: The problems were caused by the socialist policy.
18: My family went from making $2,000-$3,000 a month 20 years ago to $100 a month in 2016.
19: That was because the government gave everything you can imagine for free.
18: Yeah. We went from being a normal middle-class family with a car and then no electricity, no water.
5: It's a little hard to follow.
4: I remember I was talking to a woman from Mongolia.
5: Huh.
4: She grew up under Soviet rule. Mongolia was part of the Soviet Union. She was a little kid when it changed, but it got worse for them because they were part of the elite, which is the way it works in socialism. Her family was part of the elite, so they had a great life. And then when USSR fell apart, they had to try to figure out a way to make a go of it. Then you got people who aren't part of the elite who it's miserable for. That's the way socialism always turns out.
5: Yeah. Let's roll on for at least one more segment.
17: What specific socialist policies do you think led to that?
19: The government took over people's businesses, farms, grocery stores, factories. Do you support the proposal of government grocery stores?
21: Of course I do.
19: There was very little supply of chicken, toilet paper.
20: It was a line for blocks and blocks for a grocery store.
21: It's all about money, my friend. Corruption.
19: Wait, what do you think the grocery store sells you food? For charity or for money?
21: For money.
19: That's not about things.
17: What happened in Venezuela isn't going to happen here. The policy is more focused on helping people out.
19: Every politician would promise to help the people. Socialism
2: capitalism means the government owns and controls the means of production. That is the companies, the businesses. Like Mom Danny says, the government will own the grocery store. 9 million of us escaped our country. It's the largest refugee crisis in the world.
7: Crazy. Wow.
8: There is a lot of opportunities to use the wealth of New York to help everyone else.
9: You know, they have tried that in the Soviet Union from where my parents and my grandparents are from. All they remember of grocery stores is empty shelves.
2: Sean Mom Danny himself said that his goal is to abolish property.
10: All of it. He's going to take everything.
2: You want to live in a public house? No.
4: Why do our young people have so much anxiety? Is it because all of their media is edited like that? That clip makes me want to run in front of traffic.
5: Yeah, I know.
4: I can't even hardly pay attention to it because it's so closely edited with the music in the background.
5: Boom, boom, boom. Yeah.
4: It'd be really interesting if it was slower and it didn't have the music.
5: Yeah, if you could actually understand ideas being expressed. Yeah, that is enough to make you insane. It is extremely difficult to bring reality to the ears of a young person who's convinced by principle and ideas. It wouldn't happen here. No, it's happened like that every time. No, but this is more focused on helping people. But it's corruption. The elite control all the money and everything, and they're corrupt. No, that's not what we're going to do here. Short of slapping them or denying them the vote, I'm not sure what to do. Slapping is legal, so let's say you can't vote until either you're 28.
4: So you're thinking an open-handed hard slap on the face, they would all of a sudden, whoa, thank you for that. You're right. Socialism is a stupid idea.
5: No, but it would make me feel better.
4: Ah, it's for you.
5: It would solve my problem.
4: The slapping is for you.
5: Oh, if you gave them a nice good slapping every time they said it, at least they would stop saying it. I don't want to get slapped again. Now, you can't have somebody that stupid and naive vote. Oh, my God.
4: Oh, I'm reminded. I'm looking up at the television. Trump's got his physical today. That's going to be the big story.
5: What's he hiding? Why the swollen ankles? Why the mysterious bruising?
4: It'll be the big story later today and tomorrow, because probably in Trump fashion, someone's going to come out and say he's healthier than a 22-year-old professional athlete or something like that.
5: Right.
4: Always have to overdo it.
5: Yeah, well, I'm what, 25% younger than Trump, and he had a medical problem. He went to see the doctor. Yeah, it's always something. Once you hit a certain age, it's fine.
4: Speaking of slapping people, this popped into my head. I was talking to somebody over the weekend who was a family member who was going to move to Texas. I think maybe they did move to Texas. Yeah, moved to Texas. But they were surprised when they got there, having their kids in the school district, that there was a form to sign to allow corporal punishment in the school. I don't think they had forms when I was a kid, because they had corporal punishment, and that'd be hitting you with a stick. Swatting, they called it in school. Or spanking, I guess they did in the schools when you were
5: paddling,
4: younger. Paddling, yes. They paddled kids when I was still in school. I'm pretty sure there was no paperwork involved. They just did it. And the parents were fine with it. But apparently in current times, you have to have parents have to sign off on it. Yes, yes, you can paddle Jimmy. That's funny. I'm okay with it. I don't know if I'd want to sign a form that allows it. And I don't know why those things don't fit together, but something weird about that. And then you got the whole problem of in the modern school district, in which I don't trust their judgment much at all.
5: Right.
4: To give them that power.
5: I would want to know a great deal about the person making the judgment about when it's necessary.
4: My memory of school, I never got paddled. I was a good kid. My memory is that every kid that got paddled that I remember getting paddled had it coming. They were the kind of kids that needed paddled. That's my memory of paddling. Did you have
5: Who's
4: that?
5: Who's making the decision?
4: You grew up in California, Michael. Was there paddling in California? Probably not.
12: No, not at least not when I went to school. It had already passed.
4: Yeah.
5: That's why there's junkies on the street. Back of paddling, clearly. Do the math.
4: We didn't have our eighth grade English teacher, Mrs. Rutledge. I assume she's gone now. Gladys, I'm reminiscing. Gladys, are you? Might have to paddle Gladys. Gladys.
5: Oh, Lord, elder abuse.
4: Hey, I wonder, Mrs. Rutledge paddled more kids than anybody. And she was like 4'8". I mean, she was one of the shortest adults I've ever seen. And she was angry at the world, and I believe single. So she definitely could have had a, I'm angry, I'm very small. I'm single. I'm angry. I'm going to paddle the young men of the world thing going. I don't mean like a sexual thing, just an anger thing.
5: That sounds
4: She did a lot of paddling. But again, everybody I remember getting paddled had it coming. They should have been paddled. Up. Hanson joins us. Executive producer Hanson must have a paddling story from his youth in South Dakota.
7: I just love sharing this one. It's, oh, how much times have changed. When I was in fifth grade, our principal, thank you, Gladys, at a presentation amongst combined classes, so it's like fifth and sixth grade classes, smart aleck kid, Ken, by the way, Ken, picked him up by his shirt, picked him up off the ground in front of this presentation, and slammed him up against a chalkboard. Principal, student, yes. Quiet down, young lad, was the message he was trying to deliver, but he felt like picking him up 3 feet off the ground and slamming against chalkboard.
5: And was Ken you were at Dirty Harry Elementary School.
4: and was Ken the kind of kid that had that coming?
7: Yes. Frequently got on the wrong side of the law. And was kind of a, like, oh, darn it, I did it again kind of kid. You know.
5: Ask anybody who attended a Catholic school prior to, say, 1980. And, man, they got hit for everything.
4: Did your dad have that experience?
5: Oh, yeah. Yeah. If you were looking anywhere but at the teacher or daydreaming or talking or misbehaving in any way, squirming too much, they'd whack you with a ruler or whatever they had handy.
10: Looking at my sandals? That's a paddling.
14: Looking out the window? That's a paddling. Staring at my sandals? That's a paddling. Paddling the school canoe? Oh, you better believe that's a paddling.
5: Oh, boy.
4: I don't know. Are you more or less in favor or not? It's still going on in Texas. Are you a yes or no on that?
5: Well, you know, your point about not trusting the schools these days to do anything right is a good one. How about you tell me what the kid did, sanction them according to school rules, and I'll decide who gets whacked. That would be my point of view. I mean, because unless the kid has established a pattern of behavior, you know, what are you doing hitting my kid?
4: I don't know. If there is
5: a pattern of behavior and we get together and I say, you know what, if you got to whack them, whack them. That's a different circumstance.
12: Well, I say make it public paddlings, yes. in the quad.
4: I don't know why I was so terrified by this. I mean, it wouldn't feel good. I'm sure it stings, but getting hit by a flat board on your buttocks, I'll live.
5: Sure.
4: No wonder the bad kids kept doing the bad things. It probably didn't hurt that much. For us straight-laced kids like myself, it was just horrifying. I was more worried about the shame and the being singled out as a bad kid than I was the pain of the paddling. But
5: it was the ass pain that was bothered me.
4: I think, let me come to your school. I'll walk the halls. I can tell by looking at them. And I'll just, based on how they look, they'll get a paddling. I think that's the way you ought to do it.
5: Wow, nice. Let's see. Got this from longtime friend of the show, Dave. My sixth grade teacher grabbed a kid by the collar, had him in the air, pressed him against the wall, yelling in his face, "That kid is a judge now."
4: There you go. Turned him around. Go.
5: That's right. Tough love.
4: Turned his life around.
5: Scared straight.
4: If you have any thoughts on this, you can text us 415-295-KFTC.
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1: Oh my God, I'm transfixed by this video I just came across. The audio would be a little confusing, I think.
2: What are they?
1: That's Dr. Oz's voice. Talking to RFK Jr. So the video is, it's RFK Jr. in his suit pants, tight dress shirt, and skinny black I'm a Kennedy tie, and stocking feet on a patio. It turns out to be Dr. Oz's patio. So just all of this is just like, if you went back in a time machine 15 years, it'd be like, what? Anyway,
3: okay, so
1: RFK Jr. in his sock feet on Dr. Oz's patio with the wife of Larry David from the Curb Your Enthusiasm show, which is, you know, JFK's, RFK's actual wife, saying, watch out! Can you get, be careful! There's a couple of snakes going crazy in the corner of the patio. RFK Jr. walks over there in his socks, reaches down with his hands, squirrels around, grabs these two snakes. They're squirming around and flying around every direction.
3: What
1: he walks over with a big smile on his face. They're all like, what are you doing? He's like, oh, they're harmless or whatever. And he's, ow, are they biting you? Yeah, that one kind of bit me. And he shakes his hand.
3: Jiminy, it's no dead bear, but a couple of snakes will do. The fact that he's not shirtless wearing tight jeans is very disappointing to me, but
1: I don't know. It's
3: rocking
1: almost
3: the stocking feet. So do you have to take off your shoes at Dr. Oz's pad? I hate that.
1: Oh, I'll bet that's it. I'll bet Dr. Oz makes you take your shoes off when you go in. And they're out on the back patio looking over the ocean because Dr. Oz, as a TV quack, apparently has done pretty good for himself.
3: Oh, yeah, please.
1: What is with RFK Jr.? I don't know many people in my life that would have gone over and just bent down with a big smile on their face and grabbed those two snakes and walked over and let them continue to bite him on the hands while
3: That's
1: they talk about.
3: That's a really bad idea.
1: I don't know if he just really knows snakes and knew what kind of snakes they were, or is okay with being bitten by. I don't even care if it's non-venomous. I don't want to be bitten by snakes. I don't like the idea of grabbing snakes with my bare hands.
3: If they're non-venomous, but you could get horrendous infections. Are you kidding?
1: What about
3: a reptile is breaking your skin?
1: And he's just got this big smile on his face, like, isn't this great? These two snakes that are swinging around and everything like that. And Dr. Oz and Cheryl Hines are like, what the hell are you doing? What nut he is.
3: Marco Rubio's got to be thinking, what the hell have I gotten myself into?
1: We're going to post this at the website. I'm retweeting it.
3: Wow.
1: You think his dozen years of being a heroin addict just like numbed him to life or something? That is a wild video. Huh. You don't see that every day.
3: I'll go over there in my stocking feet and wrangle those snakes for you, Dr. Oz. No problem. I'm on it.
1: On Dr. Oz's patio. And RFK, isn't he like in his mid-70s?
3: You'll be fine, Larry David's TV life. I've got this.
1: Right.
3: Yeah.
1: Right.
3: He's an old steroid abusing,
1: super tan,
3: insanely tanned. Yes,
1: big smile on his face. Look at these two snakes I'm holding, spinning around and biting him on the hands.
3: What the hell?
1: I know. I hope that's not AI. It doesn't look like AI. It looks real.
3: Oh wow, that's an interesting possibility.
1: He just shuffles over there, and yeah, I wonder, that'll be funny if it turns out to be completely made up AI.
3: Speaking of AI, you got the Pope speaking out against AI. He's warned us that it's the modern Tower of Babel. You got reports on killer robots powered by AI. You got the FBI is warning that anti-tech extremism is going to be a source of terrorism in coming days. Holy cow, it's gone wild. We'll have all that for you coming up in moments. Stay with us.
0: Armstrong and Getty.
1: Every spam call, every scam text, every sketchy email with your name, each one starts the same way. Somebody found you.
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4: Governor Mike DeLevy has declared a disaster for spring breakup flooding across interior communities. Assistance programs are now active with registration open through July 11th. On the Kenai Peninsula, the city has unveiled a 20-year parks master plan proposing major upgrades to sport complexes, trails, and waterfront access to keep pace with population growth and recreation demand. In Anchorage, new data shows a 28% drop in unsheltered homelessness compared to last year. The 2026 point-in-time count recorded 291 people sleeping outside, but shelters are at full capacity, and officials say the city still needs about 100 more year-round beds. And on the North Slope, Stack Energy has announced plans for a multi-gigawatt data center campus south of Prudhoe Bay. The first phase alone is expected to require $20 billion in power infrastructure and create roughly 10,000 construction jobs. I'm Monica Nelson.
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18: 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He ran for state office. He was beaten. He started a business. He failed. He ran for Congress. He lost. He was nominated for vice president. He lost again. But he knew only those who never try are the real losers. And Abraham Lincoln was no loser. 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
1: Killer robots powered by artificial intelligence, helping commanders decide what to strike and when, here at the largest U.S.-led war games in Africa.
2: Now, this may look like a traditional operation, but what you don't see, at least not with first glance, is that this entire operation is being shaped in real time by AI.
3: Well, that's horrifying.
4: It is. It is.

0: Why don't we hear a little more about it, then we will launch into a bit of analysis. Go ahead, Michael.
1: 200 miles away, that invisible war is being fought here, inside this Joint Operations Command in Agadir, Morocco, where AI processes battlefield intelligence in real time. The Pentagon insists humans remain in the loop when it comes to taking a life.
2: Yeah, we're learning how.
1: Lieutenant Colonel Ramon León Guerrero suggested otherwise.
3: There is systems out there that are autonomous, completely autonomous.
4: And they'll engage without the human in the loop.
3: Yes, that is correct. I mean, it could be lethal or non-lethal, yeah.
5: It's amazing to me that people are making, well, I guess it's not amazing, but that people are making such a big deal of the crossing the line from a human being making the call to AI making the call. It's going to happen.
0: Mm-hmm.
5: If it hasn't happened already, it's going to happen next week. It's going to become as regular as anything could be soon. I'll bet Ukraine's doing it.
0: And it practically has to. I heard really, really interesting interview on a war and technology-oriented podcast where a guy who is who works for one of these startups is talking about the fact that if you're talking missile defense, for instance, or drone defense, and we're dealing with that in real time in the Middle East, and certainly Ukraine's been dealing with it for a while, and everybody will be soon, you're protecting a much, much bigger area than, say, a military base. And you've got to have sensors collecting data, essentially, of what's flying around, what's a threat, what's not, etc. And then that much data has to be crunched by AI systems. You can't have human analysts sitting there dealing with that much data quickly enough to defend yourself against attacks. And so, yeah, those automated systems have to be empowered to take out the threat. Now, you could say, well, you can shoot down the weapon, but don't bomb the where it was launched from.
5: Yeah, my
0: That's
5: guess
0: just not realistic.
5: My guess would be at the Pentagon, they realize, okay, it's going to take a while for the public to get used to this, so we have to claim, no, there are no automated, there will be no, nobody will be taking lives unless it's made, decision made by a human being. They realize that that's just for now. People get used to the idea and come around to the fact that, yeah, this is what everybody's doing everywhere. And if we were to not do it, we'd really be behind.
0: Yeah, this is how we're going to save your life, in short. Last clip from CBS News.
1: General Dagvin Anderson, head of U.S. Africa Command, told us much of the military's defensive systems are already automated.
6: Sometimes the line between defense and offense can get a little blurry.
7: As always.
6: So what price are you willing to pay to have a human in the loop?
7: I don't know that we... That's... So I guess that depends on the situation, doesn't it?
5: Right. So there, he's trying to come up with a politically correct way to answer that question, but the right answer is, well, we're not going to because it's better. Do you remember that story from a month or so ago about the kid that ran out in front of the Waymo? And then the Waymo barely hit the kid. And then after a couple of days of coverage, it became clear that it stopped way faster than any human being would have been able to react. It's going to be like that with warfare.
0: Oh, yeah.
5: AI can react quicker than a human being could ever react. So, yes, unless you want to lose to China and Russia and anybody else who attacks us, AI is going to be making the call.
0: Yeah, the way that question was posed was highly, highly annoying. Hey, look, we've got to be effective. We're talking about human beings dying here. I'm sorry you're uncomfortable with no human being in that loop, but that loop is going to take like 2 seconds. So, no.
5: So that idea of a battle happening somewhere else where there are no human beings and we're watching it from afar, that'll happen various places on planet Earth, but it's absolutely going to happen in the sky, in space. We're building a data center and China tries to blow it up or whatever is going on, these battles will be fought in space. It'll be weird. Day three of the battle for the data center in space or the middle of the desert somewhere or whatever. Let's check on the battle and see how it's going. Oh, it looks like China's winning right now. Oh, the USA takes a lead. Join us tonight. We'll see how it's going. You know, that's the way it's going to be.
0: Right. We've got an exciting new drone technology, space drone technology. We're going to try out tomorrow. So don't worry. This battle isn't over yet. Right. Yeah. It's kind of funny that the greatest piece of science fiction ever produced, probably in terms of popularity, Star Wars, had men in fighter jets, essentially, you know, in dogfights in space when, please, there'll be absolutely no need for that. Well, the Pope isn't happy about any of it, Jack, and is warning us that this is a modern Tower of Babel and AI is dangerous. And,
5: it probably is.
0: And, well, he's right. It will kill humanity. But what about China, Mr. Pope? Let's hear from Tom Soufi on ABC News.
2: Pope Leo warning world leaders to install safeguards for some of AI technology's most disruptive effects.
8: I hear very troubling accounts of algorithms that can block access to healthcare, employment, and security on the basis of data tainted by prejudice and injustice.
5: All right.
0: All right, one more.
5: Nice
2: in his first ever papal encyclical, the Pope recognizing AI's power to heal, connect, and educate, but underlining the need to protect human dignity in an age when technology threatens to replace so many jobs and change the way we live.
8: Artificial intelligence now demands to be disarmed, freed from logics that turn it into an instrument of domination, exclusion, and death.
5: So easy to be the Pope or pacifists or, you know, lots of different kind of things where you can just like go with the highest ideal of what would be nice if that could happen, ignoring reality and the insurmountable logic of what is going to happen. Just live on a higher plane. This would be bad for humanity, so we shouldn't do it. Okay, well, we're going to do it. China's going to do it. So now what's your opinion?
0: And hey, what's up with the accent? You're from Chicago, all right? What do you sound like that for all of a sudden? Yeah, we must not embrace killing machines. The other guy's got killing machines and he's going to kill us with them. We got to kill his killing machines. Well, nonetheless, I still say, Mr. Pope.
5: Good for you.
0: You know what? If you want to help me connect with Jesus, that I'm more than happy to hear your opinions.
5: I mentioned this earlier, so a lot of that anti-data center kerfuffle that happened over the last couple of weeks and protests and everything that was going on online about water usage and electric usage and why data centers are evil and we need to oppose them, it was coming out of China, it turns out. So Kevin O'Leary, Mr. Wonderful from Shark Tank, his company's behind the big one in Utah. He's sunk gazillions of dollars into this thing because he thinks AI is the future. And he was wondering, where did all this come from, these protests? Who's funding these protests? They came out of nowhere. And he tweeted out over the weekend, I shared 90 pages of evidence with federal law enforcement, raising concerns directly with contacts at the White House. This isn't speculation. The filings, the funding records, dates, connections, this is all documented. It's a coordinated PR war happening around energy infrastructure and data centers. I'm not going to ignore it, but it's the Chinese. And he talks about, you know, how aggressive they're being on with the chips and stealing technology and why they want Taiwan and all this. And he ended it with this. This is no longer about stocks. It's a global race for AI dominance and we need to win. That is what's going on here.
0: Yeah. Yeah.
5: Mr. Pope.
0: China is funding all sorts of protest groups on all sorts of topics. But yeah, AI especially, because they're desperate to not lose the race. Mr. Pope. And this, in a related story, in the wake of attacks on CEOs and a nationwide protest movement targeting data centers and increasing concerns about AI job replacement, federal intelligence agencies and domestic law enforcement are circulating reports with a new domestic target in mind, anti-technology extremists. More than 1,000 pages of unpublished reports from the Department of Homeland Security, FBI, and similar, obtained by Wired.com, show a national shift taking place to surveil this new and worryingly broad category of people and activities deemed an emerging threat. Now, they take the point of view, as you may have gleaned from that sentence, that all of this is overreach by the federal government, and I don't want a surveillance state either. But yeah, left-wing extremism against technology is something to worry about.
5: There's a whole bunch of Ted Kaczynskis out there, like an organized group of Ted Kaczynskis?
0: Oh, yeah, absolutely. Well, organized or not, it's still a threat.
5: I could see that happening. I mean, with all the boos at every graduation ceremony where anybody mentioned AI at all, yeah, this is going to be a thing.
0: Yeah.
5: And it's interesting. Yeah. It looks like maybe the politics are finally starting to break one way or the other, where people who lean Republican are going to be for AI and people who lean left are going to be against it. It's kind of interesting since the Republican Party has become the party of the working class, which is going to be devastated by AI.
0: Yeah.
5: Yeah. But I don't know. I don't know how things will shake out over time.
0: As we've discussed recently, what the party is changes constantly based on who's the presidential candidate. So there could be an enormous swap of identity, election by election. We don't know. So one more bit on this alleged threat, which is probably a real threat. The chaotic atmosphere that may result from emergent AI technology in the next 5 years may fuel large-scale protests that devolve into civil unrest and anti-tech violent extremist activities, especially in large urban areas such as New York City. The report reads, in the same Intelligence Bureau assessment, analysts also described a novel threat emerging in the wake of the arrest and trial of Ziz Leota, an extreme rationalist, whatever that means, who allegedly led a small cult-like group, three members of which had been charged with murder, tied to an obsessive ideology focused on the existential risk posed by AI. Yeah, I could definitely see that becoming a big thing.
5: Yep.
0: Man, these times are too spicy. Should have ordered something else.
5: So O'Leary had death threats against his family. Now, that might have been a homegrown left-wing nut jobs like anti-technology nut jobs like you were just talking about. Or maybe that was organized by the Chinese to try to scare him off building a data center. Who knows? But that's why I was watching him. He was debating Tucker Carlson over the weekend and really getting into it on why this is us versus China and we got to win. And he said, I am personally invested now that my family has been threatened in making sure we win this battle.
0: Wow. Wow. What did Tucker say, in short? What are his arguments?
5: As usual, and this goes way back to his TV show, I used to come on here all the time and say, I don't quite get what Tucker's philosophy is. I would get into some of his rant every night. But then I couldn't quite grasp the overall point. And I'm still there with Tucker.
0: Yeah. Yeah. Fair enough. I could absolutely see evildoers harnessing the Mamdani, Luigi Mangione energy that's in the air among the young to go after the tech thing. I mean,
5: sure.
0: Number one, there are a number of billionaires involved and displacing the common man and putting people out of work. And
5: There's fertile ground there, and I'm pretty scared about it myself.
9: What the f- type of AI shit it is?
5: As you can hear that from that woman there.
0: That's the every woman right there. That's
5: I don't know if that's every woman. Let's hear her again.
9: What the f- type of AI shit it is?
5: It did.
0: It is. Right. That's what she's asking on behalf of all of us.
5: It did.
0: What the F type of AIS it is?
9: What the F type of AI shit it is?
5: It did.
0: Right. It is.
5: She's so busy, she doesn't have time to say, is this?
0: Consonants, please.
5: She's trying to fight AI, so she only has time to say, it is.
0: It is.
9: What the F type of AI shit it is?
0: Question on everyone's lips.
5: I know another question on everybody's lips. What killed that race car driver so fast?
0: Oof.
5: How do I know when I get a headache and I ain't got whatever he had? We got a little info on that, among other things on the way. Stay here.
10: Armstrong and Getty.
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10: Fairbanks area weather today, partly sunny skies. Highs should be in the middle 60s. Tonight will be mostly cloudy. We've got a slight chance for showers. Lows down to 45. And Wednesday looking like a partly sunny day, and highs will be in the lower 60s.
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1: David Malukas roars his way into turn number four.
2: Malukas has the lead, but it's close behind. Felix Rosenquist charging out of turn four. Mark James brings

0: his run. He wins the 110th running of the Indianapolis 500-mile race.
1: Closest Indy 500 ever, 0.02 seconds, though at that speed, it's not photo finish. He's still like a half a car ahead, but that is unbelievable.
2: Oh, it was a nose. I mean, it was like 2 feet. It was amazing. Oh.
1: You wouldn't think that'd be possible. You'd race for 500 miles all day long and end up side by side coming to the finish line.
2: Why do races got to be so long? Then you got the Coca-Cola 600. How about we just dispatch with the first 300-400 miles? And you know,
1: I guess it's like, you know, you got to understand the sport, any sport to enjoy. It's like I don't get soccer because I never played it and I don't get it. So I cannot imagine why it's interesting to watch. Same with racing, 600 miles. But then I knew people when we lived in Charlotte, North Carolina for a while, worked at a radio station. I knew people that would wear the headphones and listen to the pit crews and watch the entire Coca-Cola 600 and be, you know, enraptured by the whole thing.
2: Right, so, right. Yep, true enough.
1: You got to be into it. So, speaking of race car drivers, we all know a famous race car driver died unexpectedly, Kyle Busch, last week. So here's the rundown on that. So middle of May, it's only the 26th, so that's like a couple weeks ago. So middle of May, he had gotten a cold and had a lingering cough. Both my kids have lingering coughs right now. Early mid-May, coughing, not feeling right, but being told that, you know, you're getting over a cold and it's the lingering cough kind of cold that's been going around for some people.
2: We've all had it, yeah.
1: May 15th, still healthy enough to race and win on May 15th. Though he was coughing. Symptoms started to get a little worse. May 20th, severe shortness of breath and coughing blood. May 21st, collapsed and died. Pneumonia progressed into sepsis. And here's the info on that. That's one of the frightening things about pneumonia and sepsis, especially in otherwise strong athletic people. Someone can still function at a very high level while the infection is building in your body. You don't really feel it. You don't feel great, but you don't feel horrible. And then you deteriorate really fast once the body's inflammatory response spirals out of control with the sepsis. So it's getting worse and worse inside you, and you're like, I don't quite feel right, but I can still go to work and win a race and all that sort of stuff.
2: Oh, this is making me lightheaded. I hate this discussion.
1: God, there's got to be some other signs that because we can't all go to the doctor every time we have a cough after a cold.
2: It's lingering, doctor. Lingering. Yeah, that's just a nightmare. I'm going to convince myself it's notable because it's so rare and go on with my day. Excuse me, I've got a cough. at least clear my throat.
1: But you have the haunted, which is a completely different thing.
2: Right, yeah. In retrospect, starting a rat farm was not the best idea, but you know, we plowed all our money into it, so I got to stick with it.
1: How are you going to make the money? Who are you going to sell the rats to?
2: I hadn't figured that
1: out. That's what you hadn't thought through.
2: Well, the rat farm salesman, he is a fast-talking chap. Yeah.
1: Turns out nobody wants rats.
2: Right.
1: People are mostly trying to get rid of rats, and I just misread the rule.
2: Should have asked him, when I raise all these rats, what then? I didn't think of it.
1: If you miss a segment, you get the podcast, Armstrong and Getty, on demand.
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10: Guaranteed human.
11: Iran is threatening to retaliate against the U.S. after yesterday's strikes against Iranian missile launch sites and other targets that were described as self-defense. NBC's Chris Pallone reports it comes as diplomatic efforts continue.
12: Even as the U.S. conducted new defensive strikes in southern Iran overnight, talks to end the war continue. President Trump posting that negotiations are proceeding nicely and that the end result will be a great deal for all or no deal at all.
11: U.S. Central Command's Timothy Hawkins said that strikes were meant to protect U.S. personnel from imminent threats posed by Iranian forces. Iran's Islamic Revolutionary Guard Corps said it has the legitimate right to respond to anything that represents a violation of the ceasefire. Voters in Texas are making their choice in

0: imminent threats posed by Iranian forces. Iran's Islamic Revolutionary Guard Corps said it has the legitimate right to respond to anything that represents a violation of the ceasefire. Voters in Texas are making their choice in the Republican primary runoff for the U.S. Senate today. Incumbent Senator John Cornyn is battling for his political future against State Attorney General Ken Paxton. It was just last week that President Trump announced his endorsement of Paxton, effectively turning the race on its head. Cornyn fell into disfavor with Trump when he initially did not back Trump's 2024 presidential run. AAA has the latest on the highs and lows of America's gas prices today. Monica Nelson reports.
1: AAA says there are six states seeing
0: over the Memorial Day weekend. Flash flooding had been reported in North Carolina earlier today, and one person was killed in Mississippi due to the floods. I'm Chris Coraggio.
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11: 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We're here with the latest forecast at the top and bottom of every hour. It's our special way of saying we love you.
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20: Currently downtown, we have 51 degrees.
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1: First big show party of the week weekend
0: on Clay and Buck here. So we are rocking, and I promise we do know what day it is. We've got a lot to talk about. Obviously, a massive primary showdown in Texas. Cornyn v. Paxton. This is the May 26th Texas primary runoff on or in the mix. So this is for that GOP Senate nomination. We have, for your listening enjoyment, Ken Paxton joining the show at the bottom of this hour. And then Cornyn will be joining the show in the third hour. So you will hear from both of these primary heavyweights throwing a lot of money at Clay. This is a $100 million primary that we are watching unfold.
1: Wild.
0: So this has gotten to be very big stakes. As we all know, there is a MAGA slash Trump versus the old guard, old way of GOP stuff that is in the mix here. And we will make sense of all that for you. We also have some updates on the Iran situation. Clay and I both joined over the weekend to talk to a senior administration official about what's going on here. And here is the latest. We are told that a deal is almost entirely done, but we are also told that if the deal does not get done, military force is still on the table. Clay, why don't we dive into this here for a moment? Because I want to get your take on it. Marco Rubio, this is cut four. He is promising everyone there will not be a bad deal accepted by this administration, a weak deal, et cetera. Play four.
2: Multiple political leaders, multiple presidents of the United States have all said the same thing. Iran cannot have a nuclear weapon. The only one who's tried to do anything and has actually done anything about it in a real way has been President Trump. So his commitment to that principle that they'll never have a nuclear weapon shouldn't be questioned by anybody. And the idea that somehow this president, given everything he's already proven he's willing to do, is going to somehow agree to a deal that ultimately winds up putting Iran in a stronger position when it comes to nuclear ambitions is absurd. That's just not going to happen. But our preference is to address this through a diplomatic means. And that's what we're endeavoring to do here. I think we've made some progress. I'm always cautious when I say that because you can agree to things on paper. They actually have to be implemented. You can agree to things in writing and then you actually have to go out and do it.
0: So Clay, he's assuring everyone that there is not going to be some deal that we all know what the talking point will be is worse than the Obama JCPOA. That's not going to happen. There is the acceptance of the deal in the implementation phase to take into account. What do you think about the state of play? We got the Texas primary runoff. We got the Iran-Hormuz showdown. How are things looking from your angle?
1: So you and I, we can say this, on Saturday, were briefed by a senior White House official that all of you would know. I'll just say that. And walked through in pretty significant detail exactly what their position is and what is occurring behind the scenes. That was on Saturday for over an hour, answering any question, kind of giving a sense of what's going on behind the scenes. And what I would say the perspective of the White House is twofold. One, the Strait of Hormuz has to open and there will be no tolls that are allowed to be taking place. And two, the nuclear dust has to be given up by Iran and or seized by the United States in order for Iran to really get any of the dollars that are currently frozen back into their economic system. Would you say that's a pretty concise explanation of the perspective? One of the big challenges right now is the Iranian decision makers, whomever they are. The senior official said you basically have to communicate with them with carrier pigeons because they're so afraid that they're going to get blown up. Now, who exactly those individuals are, all of that is out there. And you and I were just on with Mark Halperin on his show a few minutes ago, and that'll be up a little bit later. But my perspective on this is that when oil and gas prices come back down, and they will come back down when the Strait of Hormuz opens up, I think what's likely to happen is we're going to get the free flow of oil and gas started again. Gas prices will come back down. Theoretically, that will be beneficial for the midterms. And then after the midterms, Trump may have to pivot back and mow the grass, as you have been saying. Now, the Iranians, you worked in the Middle East in the CIA. It seems to me some people just like to negotiate. I would say I'm one of the people who kind of likes to negotiate. I like to work on deals. I think the Iranians like negotiating. They don't actually like maintaining their agreements or being upheld to what they negotiate for. But I think the process of negotiation, they seem to genuinely enjoy. And I think they just want to negotiate for as long as they can and run out the clock on President Trump and roll the dice that in January of 2029, they're going to get somebody more amenable to their negotiation posture. And who knows? They may. I think that's kind of where we're headed. So unless you're going, and look, my argument is if I were Trump, if Trump said, Clay, what should I do? I would seize the nuclear dust. And some of you are going to say that's crazy. I would send troops in. I would cordon off an area. I would basically say we are taking all of this nuclear dust and we are seizing it and we're pulling it out. Now, I don't have the particulars on how long that would take or how seizable that all is, but I don't think you've been consistent on this, and I agree with you. I don't think Iran's just going to say, oh, here you go. Here's back our nuclear dust. So if you want it, you have to seize it. And I think all of this is sort of a never-ending negotiation. So I would just say, screw it. We're going in and we're taking all of this. They have no ability to stop us from doing it. We're going to yank all of this nuclear dust. And that, to me, represents a conclusion to the entire process.
0: So there's the short-term way to win this thing and the long-term way. The short-term way is what we've been talking about, which is the Strait is finally, you know, calling it open is different than it being open as in the free flow of commerce. The ships are going in and out. Up to this point, I might add, a lot of what has been considered a ship passing through has been exiting from the Strait. You need ships to go back into the Strait. So that's, and
1: the, which, yes, by the way, nobody is talking about that.
0: Yes.
1: Think about what we've just gone through. Who is sending their ships back in? That is my concern. Getting out, like at some point in time, yeah, but if you got your ship out, if you were a merchant, if you owned one of these ships, would you ever risk that it could get held up for 2 months again? There's no way I'm sending a ship back in. That becomes the challenge. Getting them out is one thing. I think that can be resolved, but getting them back in, I think, is a huge part of the story. But
0: just so we're clear on what we would hold for our definitions or how we would view this, if it's open for business, if the Strait of Hormuz is open, it means ships are coming in and out, coming in and out, okay, at the numbers they were before. Saying it's open means nothing. And unfortunately, we've had to learn that the hard way. You can say it's open. If they're not going, it's not open because they do not have trust in this. Apparently right now, Clay, about 1,500 ships are bottled up in the Persian Gulf because of the Strait of Hormuz crisis. So 1,500 oil tankers, container ships, all of that stuff. So that's a lot. And we still have to get through that. If we do, then this is the short-term win, which is just we need the gas prices to come down. This is Kevin Hassett. This is Cut 6, Council of Economic Advisors, National Economic Advisors. Play 6.
3: As soon as the straits are open, then energy prices are going to plummet like nothing you've ever seen before. There's so much oil sitting in the Gulf. There's so much excess capacity in Saudi Arabia and UAE that prices should drop very, very quickly. And since core inflation has just barely budged because of this temporary circumstance, then I expect that the big positive supply shock is going to overpower oil much sooner than people know. So think about it. We've got a capital spending boom. We've got a labor supply boom because of the no tax on tips. We've got an AI boom. You know, stock market is celebrating, and the stock market is celebrating because profitability and productivity are so high. So those are things that put downward pressure on prices. And so I think very, very much that the bond market understands that. You're starting to see it, and that's why we're so bullish on the economy.
0: So if that is correct, then things in the short term are, I think, going to look very good, and it won't be a big drag in the midterms. For people who are saying, why would it be a drag in the midterms? keep in mind, you're looking at, call it a 5% of the overall electorate that even would vote in the midterms, which is already a much smaller percentage than those who are actually eligible to vote. What do they care about? And people, all of the data shows this, the people that you can either have show up for Republicans or not, have show up for Democrats or not, they care about prices, they care about gas. So the fact that all the rest of us who have voted for Trump multiple times and are on board for the agenda, that doesn't change the political reality that we need that price, Clay, to go down. The longer term issue of Iran will never have a nuclear weapon, I hate to be the one that points this at, never say never. You got the same regime, and they're going to get rich again. They're going to have oil again. This is all going to come back to where we were eventually, but we can handle that. I don't think that changes the game for the Republicans in the midterm election cycle. I do think, though, the notion that Iran is going to sign up for a deal that is enforceable, that would truly prevent them from ever getting a nuclear weapon, I don't know what that deal even would look like. I'm not sure that's even a thing you could.
1: Here's a question for you. Do you think Trump would have sent boots on the ground in if Iraq never happened? How much of not trying to overthrow the Iranian regime, leave aside the challenges that would come from that, has nothing to do with that and everything to do with the failures of Iraq and Afghanistan already in the Middle East, where that has taken it off the table in a way that it might not have been, but for the failures before?
0: Yeah, absolutely. That is hanging over all of this, as I think it should, I might add. I think it would be particularly insane to say, you know what, this time boots on the ground to transform a Middle Eastern society is going to work out great. But Clay, also keep in mind, going back to 2016, that election cycle, how did Trump differentiate himself from the rest of the GOP frontrunners at that point in time, including Jeb Bush, who no one even thinks about anymore?
1: Yeah.
0: Iraq war. Trump Correct. Said it was a dumb war. We should never have done it. It was a terrible war. And now he can't be the guy that says, you know what's going to be an awesome war? The Iran war.
1: That was the first time.
0: That one's going to really kick ass.
1: I really paid attention to Trump because I was an anti-Iraq war guy. I thought it was a total mess before it even started. Like, I remember, by the way, almost everybody was in favor of the Iraq war. Democrats now try to pretend like they weren't, but Hillary Clinton voted in favor of it. The only guy who didn't, you remember, Buck? Obama. Obama actually was against the Iraq war, and I think that was something that he was able to point to and say, I'm different than all these other guys who are just part of the mainstream establishment and go along. But, I think we need to go ahead and get the Strait of Hormuz open, get the price of oil and gas back down. I will say, as we go to break here, Buck, big New York Times story, and I felt like I was on an island talking about this. You know what country has made the most money from the rise of oil and gas by a substantial
0: America.
1: $50 billion America has made exporting oil and gas. People talk about Russia, $15 billion. We have tripled what Russia was able to do. No country has benefited more from the rise of oil and gas prices than the United States. Something to keep in mind in the back of your head there. This is not 1990 when the Middle East got shut down. The places that suffer are the Middle East and Asia. But the United States, our oil and gas companies are printing money right now.
0: Absolutely. We'll come back into more of this here in just a moment. 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
15: 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Fairbanks area weather today, partly sunny skies. Highs should be in the middle 60s. Tonight will be mostly cloudy. We've got a slight chance for showers. Lows down to 45. And Wednesday looking like a partly sunny day, and highs will be in the lower 60s.

0: Welcome back in, Clay Travis, Buck Sexton Show. We also want to make sure that many of you had safe and memorable Memorial Day weekends and took time to honor those who have made the ultimate sacrifice so that we can have the freedoms that many take for granted on a day-to-day basis. And I saw a lot of awesome, fantastic, really cool content, including Buck. I don't know if you saw this story. A widow posted asking, this is the good side of social media. A widow posted on social media asking if anybody was going to be at Arlington Cemetery. Did you see this, Buck? Cheryl Ann posted, last night I made a simple request on X. I asked if anybody visiting Arlington National Cemetery for Memorial Day would stop by her husband's grave and leave a photo for our family. What happened next honestly caught her off guard. By this afternoon, dozens of Americans from all walks of life had made the walk to Section 60 to visit Alan W. Shaw's grave, and including Tulsi Gabbard. Many different individuals out there, they loaded down this individual's grave, and several people also offered to fly her to Arlington Cemetery so that she could visit her husband's grave. And again, her name was Cheryl Ann, at Cheryl Ann, too. You can go look at this if you just want something cool, something positive, something profoundly kind that came out of a social media post. And so I know many of you probably saw that, and I thought it was evocative of a very positive response that I saw in many ways. Now, you all probably also saw the Democrat Party official account posted pictures of the 13 soldiers who have died so far in the Iran war and blame President Trump for their deaths. And even Democrats called out the post as just indefensible, including Senator Tammy Duckworth. And eventually they took it down. So as with most things on social media, Buck, you could find reasons to be very pleased and also very upset.
1: Like, for example, the mayor of Minneapolis using Memorial Day to commemorate, you know where this is going, George Floyd, the criminal fentanyl addict who died of a heart attack from fentanyl overdose while in police custody, wrongly prosecuted as police brutality. So why don't we talk more about that a little bit here in a second, as well as the California situation, the race going on out there.
0: Yep, and we'll have Ken Paxton, who is running today in Texas in the runoff, with us next. But in the meantime, America's darkest day of September 11th, Tunnel Towers Foundation has been helping heroes ever since. Heroes like Army Sergeant William McKenna, who enlisted and served two tours in Iraq where he's exposed to toxic chemicals and unfortunately passed. He T-cell lymphoma. He left behind his wife Dina, their two daughters. 25th anniversary year, you can continue to fight for those who have fought so much for you and make a donation and join us in donating $11 and amplify your impact at T2T.org. 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
5: Anchorage police officers still investigating a shooting in the area of Luminary Park. Officers arrived to the scene Saturday and found evidence of a weapon that was discharged. Cops were notified of a victim who arrived at a local hospital suffering from a gunshot wound to the lower body. No arrests have been made. The investigation continues. A man's facing weapons misconduct charges after a bullet nearly hit a patient in an exam room of a Wasilla Medical Building. Troopers investigated the situation that took place in 2022 and determined Justin Tyler Daniels was a person of interest. He's been indicted and arrested. TSA screening lines are returning back to normal for the season. This comes after 2 days of extended wait times at the Ted Stevens Anchorage International Airport due to issues with new security equipment and outages affecting X-ray screening equipment. Passengers are still being urged to arrive with enough time to park, check bags, and clear security. I'm Monica Nelson.
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13: Currently downtown, it's 55 degrees.

0: Welcome back in here to Clay and Buck. We are joined now by the Attorney General of the great state of Texas. Ken Paxton is with us now. AG Paxton, appreciate you making the time. I hear there's a primary going on today. Some people are saying it's the biggest primary of the primary so far. Tell us, we're having you on, we're having your opponent on because we run a fair shop here. Tell us why you're the guy for Texas, why you should take this Senate seat.
1: Well, look, he's running for a fifth term for U.S. Senate. No one's ever done that in Texas history. That would be 30 years in the Senate. He's been in office for 42 years. I was in college, and I'm 63. He's still in office. Every person I've talked to, whether it's one person or thousands for the last 14 months, I've asked one question. What good thing has John accomplished for the state? And you know what? Not a single voter, whether it's his supporters or not, has ever answered that question. And then I've challenged John, take any 2-week period that I've been in office, that I've been an attorney general, except for Christmas and Thanksgiving, and I guarantee you I've accomplished more in any 2-week period than he's accomplished in 42 years. And what is the only things he's accomplished are bad things, which is going, siding with Joe Biden on restricting Second Amendment rights, siding with Joe Biden on bringing Afghan refugees to this state with no vetting. But on the other hand, going against President Trump on the border, being for open borders, for amnesty, and also, guess what? Telling us in 2016 that the president was an albatross around our neck, and of course now he's using the exact same line. I mean, it's kind of funny, actually. The exact words that he used in 2016 to describe Trump, he's now describing me that way. And of course, and then in 2024, he also said that the president's day was done, we should not support Trump, and he all of a sudden became a Trump fan as soon as I got in a race against him.
2: What do you expect? I imagine you're confident. And what do you expect the results to be today? We encourage everybody in Texas to get out and vote. And what did President Trump's endorsement mean to you? When did you know it was going to happen? Can you take us through what that process was like?
1: Well, first of all, I'm going to encourage people to get out and vote for me. Just vote, though. And bring a friend. Please bring a friend. Because, voter turnout is pretty low for a runoff. So the Trump endorsement, I think, is obviously the gold standard. I've never seen an endorsement matter more since I've been paying attention to politics, which is since I was since Ronald Reagan ran against Gerald Ford. So I'm honored to have it. I have so much respect for him. I've been a supporter of his. I went to his trial when nobody else went to try to get other people to go. I was one of two elected officials to show up at Mar-a-Lago for his announcement back when everybody thought DeSantis was going to win and no other elected official showed up other than me and Troy Nels, Congressman Nels. I fought with him in the election integrity stuff and filed a lawsuit against 4 states. John Cornyn can't say any of that. He can't say any of that. But I appreciate the president. He called me on Tuesday, said, I think I'm going to do something you're going to really like. And then we start talking about endorsements. And I said, you're right, Mr. President. I'm really going to like that. Thank you.
0: So the knock that I see whenever somebody, and there are people out there, obviously, as you're in a contested primary, and they're going to have, there's some people who, as you know, Mr. AG, some people love you, some people are going to vote for the other guy. They're always saying he's got baggage. This is the word that gets attached to you by the people that aren't pro-Paxton. I want to let you address that. Does it matter? What is the baggage? Should anyone care about this? Why are you somebody who should just be able to say, look, guys, I'm the one for you. I'm the one that should fill the Senate seat.
1: Well, let me say, first of all, that this is the same argument they made against Donald Trump. And it's the same people. It's the Karl Rove of the world. It's the John Cornyn of the world who made the same argument against Donald Trump. And it was because of all the legal stuff and the lawfare. Guess what? That's what happens when you're out fighting for the people you represent. Yes, I've had lawfare against me. I've had many, many, many, many different things. And guess what? I've won them all, just like Donald Trump did. So, John Cornyn forgets to mention that I won all these legal battles and that his team was part of creating them. Karl Rove was in the middle of all of that, text messages to prove it. So, it's lovely for them to say all this baggage that they created with false charges that were unsubstantiated and that they didn't win. And guess what? The president was in the same boat. What people should really care about is, back to my message, what have you done for the people of Texas when you have served them? And the answer for John is, I've done nothing good for you. I listened to Mitch McConnell, but I wasn't there for you. I was not there for Trump. I'm not there for his message. I couldn't pass the Save America Act. I wasn't interested in it. I said when Ken got in the race and challenged me, yes, I care about it now, but guess what? I didn't get it done. I went on vacation. So that's the message. I've actually gotten things done. Just like I said, pick any 2 weeks, more done than he's done in 42 years.
2: All right. I think you're going to be the nominee, but again, everybody can go vote. How radical is James Tallarico? You're going to move from running in a primary, I think, starting today, to running in the general tomorrow. You know your opponent. Democrats have nominated James Tallarico. The argument against you is he can beat you. Your response to that would be what?
1: Well, look, I won three statewide races. That's certainly the message John Cornyn has put out there. But if you look at my, he goes, John was saying how he won his last race by 10. Guess what? I won my last race by 10. I won three statewide races. Second of all, the polling doesn't indicate John does any better. As a matter of fact, some of the polling indicates I do better against Tallarico because I can motivate the base to get out and vote, and John can't. So there is that. So he can make this message up, but it's not a true message. This guy Tallarico, look, he belongs in California at best. His views are so radical and so unbelievably weird. Once we highlight just a couple of his clips, I do not think Texans, even many Democrats, are going to go for this idea that God is non-binary and that what James thinks about in his spare time is transgender kids. He says very strange things that I don't think Texans are ready for.
0: Strange is a good word to describe it. Yes. We're talking to Ken Paxton, the Attorney General of Texas. He is running. Today is primary day, Texans. We got a lot of Texans listening. Primary day for that GOP Senate seat, which is it's been a very expensive race. $100 million spent on this one. And Ken, if I can ask you, if you get this Senate seat, which is certainly looking like a very solid possibility, maybe probability, what is top of the agenda for you? What do you bring to it, to the Senate side of the equation, given that you've spent years now as the AG and working on the legal side of the state of Texas, you know, to be a legislator, what's the top of your agenda?
1: So first of all, there has been almost $150 million spent, most of it by him, coming from D.C., not me, because they have huge fundraising advantages legally. They're allowed to raise more unlimited versus me being limited. As far as what I want to accomplish, the number one thing is the thing that I challenged John Cornyn on, because he had never delivered anything. I said right after the primary, I said, if you will pass the Save America Act, the most important item of President Trump's agenda, and in my opinion, the most important item of the last several decades, because if we do not protect our elections from fraud, which we have with mail-in ballots, illegal voting, and no photo ID, if we do not protect it, we are going to lose the country because they're going to rig the elections. They've already done it in most of the Democratic states, if not all of them. And I challenge John, get this one thing done. Just get me one. Something very important to the president, something very important to me. And what did he do? He went on vacation for 2 weeks, came back for a week, went back on vacation. I've never heard about it since. He loved to say that he was for it, which he hadn't been prior to this, until this became an issue in the election. He was never about election integrity, but suddenly he cared about it, supposedly, but you never see actual delivery on the things that we need.
2: You, everybody get out and vote. As you said, you want everybody to get out and vote for you. We're talking to Ken Paxton. There is talk that people in the Senate are upset at Trump for endorsing you. I'm sure you've seen those reports. What's your reaction to the people in the Senate that are upset that you may become their colleague?
1: Look, I love it that they want to pick the senator for Texas. It's really none of their business. It's the people of Texas, right? I know these senators think that they cover the world. They don't. They cover their state, and they are responsible for their state, and they're responsible for governing in a way that's good for America. But they do not have the right to tell Texas voters who they're going to vote for. And I know that they think they do, and I know that the establishment thinks that they do, and I know that that's the message, and that's why they send all the money here to try to convince people, vote with Mitch McConnell, don't vote with us. Well, guess what? Texans are going to tell them something different, and they can be mad. That's just the way our constitutional republic works. The people of Texas decide this, not a senator from another state.
0: Give you the last word here, A.G. Paxton, as your fellow Texans are going to vote today to decide who should represent the Republican Party in that critical Senate seat. Last 30, 40 seconds or so. Take it away. Why are you the guy?
1: look, the people of Texas, special place to be from. We lead the country. We have an opportunity to lead the country in one of two ways. One is to say, yeah, you can govern however you want, John Cornyn. You can not be for us. You can be with Joe Biden, get congratulated by him. You can be against the president, President Trump, as much as you want to be, but we're going to still elect you. We don't care. Just keep doing what you're doing. You can stay there forever. Or the message, and guess what? The rest of the country is going to do the same thing. Or we can send the message, no, you've had your 42 years in office. You're 24 years in the Senate. We're not going to let you do this to us anymore. We're not going to let Washington make the decision. The people of Texas are going to make the decision. And we're going to lead the way to tell the rest of the country, this is how things are going to go. And every senator is going to hear that message, one or the other.
2: He's Ken Paxton. He is on the ballot today. Texans, get out and vote. Runoff election underway. Thank you, sir.
1: Thank you, Gus. Have a great day. Thanks for having me on.
2: For sure. We'll talk a little bit more about that Texas runoff. Also, the attorney general seat that Ken Paxton is vacating also has a runoff going on today. We talked with Chip Roy. There is a big decision to be made in that case as well. And we'll give John Cornyn, who is the incumbent senator, the opportunity at 2:30 Eastern, 1:30 in the central time zone of Texas, to make the case for his reelection as well. But in the meantime, business insurance, a requirement for most companies. But how many different brokers do you have? 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

0: Welcome back in. Clay and Buck rolling through the Tuesday edition of the program. We hope all of you had great Memorial Days and Memorial Day weekends. And I was sharing that great story about the woman who so many people went to her husband's grave at Arlington National Cemetery. But Buck, as we were about to have Ken Paxton on, and certainly the big runoff election going on in Texas, I believe either Ken Paxton or John Cornyn, whomever Texans select as their nominee, I think will beat James Tallarico, and I think they'll do it comfortably. And if you disagree with that, that's certainly your right. But I think Tallarico will go down. In fact, Buck, I talk sometimes with Buck off air on Polymarket and Kalshi. You can go look at the marketplace, and Kalshi is up and running. And I've put in a bunch of different political forecasts with the prediction markets that they have. And one of those is that Texas, we will see the Republican Party win. But Buck, you were mentioning the Jacob Frey, who is the mayor of Minneapolis, on Memorial Day sharing his George Floyd take. And I also saw the George Floyd autopsy, as it does every single anniversary of George Floyd's death. I don't understand how we have anybody in prison for the murder of George Floyd when it seems quite clear he died of a fentanyl overdose. And certainly it's impossible to prove beyond a reasonable doubt that he didn't die of a fentanyl overdose.
1: He's a human sacrifice to the wokeness gods, or the wokeness demons. That's actually what this is. Derek Chauvin's a political prisoner. It's a disgrace. He has been stabbed, I believe, in prison. He's under constant mortal threat because they have just created this false avatar of Derek Chauvin as the racist white cop who murders a black man for no reason. It's horrifying. I would advocate, if Donald Trump had it in his power, I don't care what the reaction would be, I would say he should pardon Derek Chauvin. The problem is it's state charges, and so the president does not have the authority to free him. So really all you're doing then is kicking the hornet's nest without even getting the guy out. Although some people advocate for the gesture regardless, because it's so preposterous. Clay, they locked up that other guy, officer, I think his name was officer, I can't remember his,
0: there were two other guys, right, who were just standing off to the side that were put in prison as well for merely being bystanders to the entire process. And again, I think End Wokeness asked over the weekend, what is the peak woke video that you can share? I don't know if you saw some of these videos.
1: Tu Thao was the guy's name, Clay, who spent years in prison for just being there. He has no way of knowing exactly. He thinks that the guy, by the way, they excluded from the jury being able to see. That was a taut hold. It was taught to them to do this. And then they just threw him under the bus. They just threw the guy under the bus because people saw a video, and we had to have a national freak out about massive make-believe racism, and everyone has to, bend the knee. And Nancy Pelosi, because she cares so much about the plight of black people, has, the kente cloth around her shoulders, which actually comes from a group in West Africa that did a lot of slave trade stuff and bad things. Anyway, put that aside. This is the reality of America today, is that we have seen extreme injustice in the name of racial justice, and it needs to stop. And the fact that the mayor of Minneapolis on Memorial Day, Memorial Day is for people who died for their country in the armed forces, and he thinks it's a day to commemorate George Floyd? You have to be out of your mind.
0: All of Minnesota has lost its mind. Did you see? The reports are Tim Walz.

0: showed up for the George Floyd memorial skipped the Memorial Day memorial that he was supposed to speak at. That is what I saw reported. Team, we can verify if he ever showed up late at night, but he was listed as a featured speaker, spoke at the George Floyd event as the governor of Minnesota, did not speak at the event for Memorial Day. I think it just kind of shows the priorities and how lost so many people in the state of Minnesota have become. Speaking of lost, did you see the reaction to a football quarterback introducing Trump? We'll talk about it.
1: Speaking truth and having fun. Clay Travis and Buck Sexton.
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10: Voters in Texas are at the polls today. They're casting ballots in the Republican primary runoff for the U.S. Senate between incumbent Senator John Cornyn and State Attorney General Ken Paxton. It was just last week that President Trump announced his endorsement of Paxton, effectively turning the race on its head. Iran has vowed to retaliate after the U.S. military carried out what it said was self-defense strikes against Iranian missile launch sites and naval assets near the Strait of Hormuz. U.S. Central Command spokesperson Timothy Hawkins said that the action was taken to protect U.S. personnel from imminent threats posed by Iranian forces. Iran's Islamic Revolutionary Guard Corps says it has the legitimate right to respond to anything it said is a violation of the ceasefire. NASA will give an update later today about its plans to build a moon base. Mark Mayfield has more.
11: In a statement, the agency says it intends to share moon base plans and highlight progress towards a sustained presence on the lunar surface. NASA is building off the success of the recent Artemis II mission around the moon with its ambitious plan to create a permanent base. It hopes to have the base up and running within the next 7 years. I'm Mark Mayfield.
10: President Trump says his six-month physical checked out perfectly. He visited Walter Reed National Military Medical Center today for the routine checkup. Trump did not provide any other details about the physical, but thanked the Walter Reed doctors and staff. A Republican-drawn Alabama congressional map is being blocked by federal judges. A three-judge panel maintained the 2023 map likely discriminates against black voters. The judges said the recent Supreme Court decision that narrowed the Voting Rights Act doesn't impact that finding. The ruling means unless the Supreme Court steps in, Alabama will have to use a court-drawn map for this year's midterms that includes a second majority black district. The NBA's Western Conference Finals continues tonight in Oklahoma City. The Thunder will host the Spurs for Game 5. It's all tied up 2 games apiece. Last night, the Knicks secured their spot in the NBA Finals by sweeping out the Cleveland Cavaliers in the Eastern Conference Finals. I'm Chris Caraggio.
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3: Currently downtown, it's 56 degrees.
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0: Welcome back in. Hour number two, Tuesday edition, Clay and Buck. Hope all of you had a good long weekend and took the time to say thank you for everyone who has sacrificed to allow us to have the freedoms that many take for granted every single day. Updating you on the latest details, Trump tweeted, just finished my six-month physical at Walter Reed Medical Center. Everything checked out perfectly. Thank you to the great doctors and staff. Headed back to the White House, President DJT. So that underway. A lot of Democrats are going to be sad about that result. Let's dive into a story. I don't know if you saw this story, Buck. New York City celebrating because Buck's beloved New York Knicks are in the NBA Finals for the first time since 1999. Cleveland Cavaliers did not show up for their series, and so New York sports fans are exultant because it has been since, I believe, 1973 that the Knicks won a title. So that is one big story for our WOR listeners in New York City. Another big part of the story, Friday, headed into Memorial Day weekend, President Trump had a rally in a swing district on Long Island in Congressman Mike Lawler's district, and he was introduced by New York Giants quarterback Jackson Dart. And if you did not see this story, people have lost their minds in the crazy left-wing sports media ecosystem over the fact that a president would be introduced by an NFL quarterback. And we have a couple of cuts from this that illustrates people losing their mind. Here was cut 14 in Rockland County, New York. Here he is, Jackson Dart, Giants quarterback. Formerly, by the way, Jackson Dart of the Ole Miss Rebels down in this great state of Mississippi. Here's Jackson Dart introducing President Trump.
1: What an honor, what a privilege it is to be here. And without further ado, I'm grateful, I'm honored, I'm pleasured to introduce the 45th and 47th President of the United States of America, President Donald J. Trump.
0: Okay. That was all he did. Now, I'm going to play some criticism for you here, Buck. People in the sports media lost their minds. I'll give you a little bit of information. Jackson Dart, I did not speak to him, but he was at the beach in North Florida this weekend. Did not seem to have a care in the world. Was on vacation right after this. Traveled down to the same beach that that I was at and everybody on the beach of the SEC. Which is the area between kind of Destin and Panama City Beach, the 30A area. It's the what I would call the Hamptons of the SEC, except we actually have good water, good beach sand, and you would actually want to go there and go swimming in the ocean. So it's vastly superior to any other beach on the East Coast. Sorry, East Coast beachgoers. But here is what Stephen A. Smith said on ESPN, and there are way worse things than this, but listen.
2: That doesn't mean that it was a wise decision for Jackson Dart to do this when you have an abundance of players who obviously have the feelings that they have about this particular administration, and when you see some of the things that have happened recently that have disenfranchised communities like the black communities and others in an uproar over some of the decisions that have been made, particularly pertaining to the Voting Rights Act of 1965. And what you have people feeling about that at this particular moment in time. To have that just happen days ago, and for Jackson Dart to show up on the stage to introduce him, of course, Abdul Carter's initial reaction was going to be that.
0: One of his teammates, Buck, lost his mind on social media, Abdul Carter. Are you still in disbelief that this is the world we live in, where we played for you what Jackson Dart said in his state where he now plays, in a rally with a lot of people in the New York area? Are you stunned that this turns into the story that it is, or are you used to it now?
3: I have gotten used to it now. You have educated me on how insane the people in the media that talk about nothing but how good people are at, like, you know, catching a ball or running with it or whatever, how left-wing they are. That is a bit of a shock. That was a shock. It's not a shock anymore, because as you, Clay, before you joined me and we were on this program together, I don't think I'd watched ESPN maybe once in college or something. I have no idea. It doesn't even exist in my world. Now Stephen A. was playing a little bit of footsie with running, remember, but now he's not going to run. He's speaking to these sensitivities about the administration. To him, I would just say, it's the president of the United States, guys. Like, people need to stop being babies. It's the president of the United States. If you have a problem with somebody introducing...
0: Can you imagine being invited to introduce the president of the United States and saying no?
3: He's the president. If you have a problem with that to the point where you think that that's a stain on someone's character or that you need to attack them for that, you are the problem. You're a baby. Grow up. He's the president. So that's the reality of it. You know, if I were a coach in one of these leagues, I know it's easier said than done because I'm sure there's a lot of people that put pressure on these coaches and stuff. But I would just say, guys, you know, if you're going to have, if anyone's allowed to say what they think on social media and people are allowed to have opinions, they're allowed to have opinions you don't like. Deal with it. This is America. And I see this, and to me, it's such a non-story, except that they make such a thing of it. I also think it's interesting because the idea that, isn't it fascinating? They used to say, Clay, that Trump was so anti-Latino because of the immigration stance that he had. Like, that was a big thing pushed by, in the first term, by Democrats, by the left. Meanwhile, his numbers with Latinos have actually gone up over time considerably.
0: He won Latino men and narrowly lost Latino women in the 2024 election.
3: But remember, the first term, it was, he's so racist against Latinos because he said, like, bad hombres and they're not sending us their best from Mexico. A lot of Latino Americans who are here legally, and many have been here, you know, for multiple generations legally, look around, they're like, yeah, I actually don't think we should have a wide open border. I actually don't think that we should allow anyone from Mongolia to Uzbekistan to the Cote d'Ivoire to Malaysia to just show up here and be like, I'm as American as you. They feel that way, too. So now there's this sensitivity that they go to, the racial sensitivity around Trump with the black community. And it's interesting. They blame Trump, essentially, meaning Stephen A. and other commentators. They blame Trump for judicial decisions. They're blaming Trump. I mean, we're talking about the redistricting, which is now the big thing. This is a Supreme Court issue. And this is people who, this is what they're supposed to do, is interpret the Constitution. But it's all Trump. I understand they could say, well, Trump appointed these justices. But yeah, but, you know, this makes him a bad guy. I just think that there's, on what basis would someone be so opposed from the black community to Donald Trump? When you look also at what's happened in high crime neighborhoods, which are unfortunately disproportionately black neighborhoods and cities all across the country, the numbers are looking better than they've looked, Clay, in decades in terms of the homicide rate dropping. Trump is saving, and I give full credit, by the way, to Kash Patel and federal law enforcement partners for this. They don't get enough credit for this. They're saving black lives every day by the numbers, every day. There are young black men who are going to go on to have families, go on to become grandparents, go on to live for decades to come, who would not be around tomorrow were it not for Trump policies. And I want to know what is the rejoinder to that? Oh, a couple of congressmen who have been able to get their seat carved out for them because of racial preferences are crying a lot, and that's supposed to matter to me as much? It doesn't.
0: Yeah, I mean, to your point exactly, in Washington, D.C., murders this year compared to last year are down nearly by half. And we know that almost everyone murdered in Washington, D.C. is black. So if black lives actually matter, it's a crazy fact that that was the slogan in the first place, but no one has protected more black lives than President Trump and Kash Patel and everyone involved in helping to drive down the murder rate in a federal district like Washington, D.C. And I would also point out, and I think this is so important, and a lot of people miss this, that Stephen A. Smith mentioned the racial gerrymandering decision from the Supreme Court. What often happens with these majority black districts is you don't have the ability to get elected to larger office because you're only focused on serving the interests of a small segment of a state population. In other words, and nobody else I've even heard talk about this, Barack Obama couldn't get elected to a black congressional district in Chicago I would argue if he had, he never would have ended up president of the United States. Instead, he ran for the Senate nomination statewide
3: state,
0: in Illinois.
3: State Senate, or state assembly or state Senate first, and then Senate, like the federal Senate. Yeah.
0: Correct. So he had to represent a whole state, most of which were white guys and gals. And then he had to represent the whole country, most of which is white gals and white guys. My point is, when you're only focused on representing a small segment of the black community, which is not very representative across the nation, your ability to get elected to statewide office is lower. I would also point out there are a couple of great examples of representing people, regardless of race, that are on this program. And have been a bunch. Wesley Hunt in Texas. Now, Wesley lost the Texas Senate primary that is going on now. He came in third, but he has represented, I think, a majority white district in Texas for some time. Byron Donald's going to get elected governor of Florida. He has represented a white, wealthy district in the Naples area in Congress. And now he's going to get elected to represent the entire state. That's a real great success story. Shouldn't your goal, if it's to become a politician, to represent the largest possible group of people from a variety of backgrounds? Arguably, racially gerrymandered districts make that less likely. And I don't hear anybody making that argument, but I think it actually, if your goal is to become an elevated politician, someone who represents statewide office, which I would think most politicians would like to do, it's arguably harder to do that when you represent a racially gerrymandered district because you represent a group of people that are not actually representative of the larger state. And that seems significant to me, too.
3: I see where you're going with that one. I appreciate
0: it. I just don't hear anybody arguing. The Obama example is actually a really good one, I think. He couldn't get elected to a majority
3: vote. You know what Obama did that was never talked about enough? And is that his... I think it might have been Axelrod who was running his campaign at the time, but I'd have to go check. But you know, he got sealed divorce records of his opponent unsealed by a judge. That was
0: the Republican. Yeah.
3: I remember that. Sealed divorce records. Oh, a powerful Democrat wants them to be unsealed. And the court just goes, yeah, cool. We'll do that. So that's what it's like when you're running in the Chicago area. That's how it works for you.
0: Did you see, by the way, we should get Julie Kelly on this. Speaking of sealed, did you see the Democrat prosecutor took documents that were never supposed to be public, emailed them to herself? She's now been charged. This is down in the South Florida. But to your point on documents that are supposed to be court protected that somehow end up getting leaked to media that gets the story out for you. Same thing happened just now in South Florida. Julie Kelly's like the only person who is covering it. It was in the classified documents case where one of the prosecutors took a sealed document, emailed it to herself, tried to disguise it as a cake recipe, emailed it to her Hotmail account. And by the way, a little bit of a chunky prosecutor. Yeah. Maybe she thought she'd get away with cake recipes, which is very funny in and of itself. And now is being charged with felonies for leaking that information.
3: By the way, Jack Ryan, and it was the judge here and the Chicago Tribune on behalf of Obama, got the sealed divorce records unsealed. But, you know, Obama at the time was saying it shouldn't be a campaign issue. This is the classic maneuver, by the way. True story. When Stalin, at the height of the Stalin, cult of personality, they would always put out stuff about how Comrade Stalin doesn't like all this attention. True thing. They would be like, Comrade Stalin is too humble for any of them. But we have no choice but to have giant statues of him everywhere. But he doesn't want this. It's like Obama. I don't want the sealed divorce records out there. But, I mean, they're going to be pretty salacious. And so let's go. So, yeah.
0: Much of the media, once you recognize, is just laundering stories on behalf of campaigns. The campaign knows they would get attacked if they somehow put out that. But they give it to a reporter. The reporter puts it out there. And then they benefit from it. It's just laundering. They're just trying to cleanse their op intel that they get somebody who's their side to use. It's really kind of crazy.
3: There was another guy, Blair Hull, by the way. He also had his sealed divorce records running against Obama, unsealed by the media. And in that case, the Obama behind the scenes campaign, they were digging into. Just like they were with both of them. But I'm just telling you, the ultimate dirty tricks. Have the local media that you're in bed with go to judges and demand that they unseal your opponent's sealed divorce record so you can just completely smear them. Twice. Not once, twice.
0: Or I think it's even more nefarious than that, Buck. Get somebody to violate the law to get the sealed divorce records from inside. Give it to media. Media then publishes it. They argue, oh, this is privileged because it's news. And meanwhile, they've committed a crime nobody ever gets prosecuted for. And the media can publish what some other individual would be charged for doing. Looking for a Father's Day gift idea? 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
14: Guitar.
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15: I went into a music store and tried some percussion.
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12: A sax.
14: And I learned a few simple notes.
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15: A few simple rhythms. 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
14: 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A pretty simple one, but I did it. Me. I couldn't believe it.

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0: Welcome back in here to Clay and Buck. Let's get to a bunch of talk back, thoughts, your calls, all of that good stuff. Do we still have Steve in Texas? He wants to talk dirty tricks. Steve in Texas, go for it.
1: I love the show. The thing we have to remember, you're talking about all the Obama dirty tricks from, and they were numerous, by the way. That's the way the whole Russian collusion thing started. It was this series of fake stories that Hillary Clinton's campaign was going to launder through the media. When Trump punched back, what happened? They upped the ante and escalated and sent it to the FBI and started this investigation. It was supposed to be just stories that Trump was supposed to answer to and then them commenting on them. But like you said, laundering these negative stories through the media.
2: It's the number one way I think dirty tricks happen. It would be one thing if the campaigns themselves just made the accusations, but they know that people won't trust them. So they get the media to write it. Then they can react to the media story and say, well, that's not us. This is just, I mean, it is the number one, I think, dishonest tactic of all dishonest tactics that occurs during the course of campaigns.
0: Yeah, but Russia collusion was the ultimate dirty trick, bringing together the Democrat Party, the media, the FBI, the CIA, and the White House at the time. It was appalling, Obama White House. 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
1: Holiday travel is in full swing and Anchorage's airport is feeling it. TSA says travelers should expect longer lines than usual thanks to ongoing equipment delays. If you are flying today, arriving early is your best bet. Both the U.S. and Alaska flags are at half staff until noon today for Memorial Day. Ceremonies are happening across the state. Hundreds expected at Fort Richardson National Cemetery. Fairbanks is hosting its annual remembrance events led by local vets organizations. On the political front, lawmakers are preparing for a special session after wrapping up last week. The governor wants legislators back to consider tax incentives tied to the Alaska LNG project. Meanwhile, in the southeast, the cruise season is ramping up fast. Ketchikan's preparing for record passenger numbers, boosted by new attractions and expanded port authority. I'm Monica Nelson.
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18: 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Without my GED high school diploma, I wouldn't be where I am today. 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
20: Fairbanks aerial weather on this Tuesday, partly sunny skies. Tonight should be mostly cloudy. We'll have a slight chance of showers and lows will be down to 45 degrees. Wednesday looking partly sunny, lower 60s. And Thursday a chance of showers, still partly sunny and lower 60s. Currently downtown, it's 58 degrees.

Welcome back in, Clay, Travis, Spock, Sexton Show. We are rolling through the program. A couple of things. I wanted to make sure I got this right, and I did. Tim Walz did, in fact, governor of Minnesota, Buck, skip the Memorial Day event at Fort Snelling National Cemetery. He was listed and scheduled to speak at their Memorial Day ceremony. He did not attend. Instead, he visited George Floyd Square for the 6th anniversary of George Floyd's death, where he laid flowers and joined community events. I think that is just kind of a perfect distillation of where Democrats are. That Tim Walz, who was the vice president, came within 225

0: 240,000 votes away from being a heartbeat from the presidency, had a choice. Should I show up at the Memorial Day celebration to honor all Minnesotans who have given their lives to the country, or should I show up at the George Floyd 6th anniversary celebration, memorial, whatever you want to call it? And he chose the George Floyd. I think that is super significant. A lot of people out there reacting to oil and gas prices. And let me reiterate what I said, and I'm surprised it hasn't gotten more attention. The U.S. oil and gas companies have made $50 billion in profits selling oil and gas because the United States is now a net energy exporting country. And the drill, baby, drill has been so successful that we now have the ability to make more money off oil and gas than any other country in the world. And in fact, while everybody has focused on many different angles of this story, I think one thing that has been missed is the United States benefits more than any country in the world when oil and gas prices go up, because we are a net energy exporting country. And again, New York Times, I'll grab this graphic because I thought it was interesting. I tweeted it out, but I want to make sure I get it right. The U.S. has profited more. U.S., Norway, Brazil, Russia, and Kazakhstan have profited more since the war in Iran started than any other five countries when it comes to additional exports of oil and gas. The countries that have lost the most: Oman, Iran, Qatar, Kuwait, Saudi Arabia, UAE, and Iraq, because they have not been able to get as much of their oil and gas out. And a lot of people have reacted to that. Andrew in New York, WOR, has a question. Fire away. Cut B.
1: Longtime fan of the show, but I do have one question for Clay. I'd like for you to tell me and the rest of America how oil and gas companies in America making money hand over fist does a damn thing for me.
0: Well, in general, when companies make money, the overall American economy expands and grows, and the overall amount of money in the country increases. So take away oil and gas companies. How does Amazon making more money do a damn thing for you? Well, Amazon is able to deliver every product under the sun to you for a cheaper price than otherwise. Walmart being successful means that you can go buy products more affordably. So in general, capitalism would be the answer to your question. Capitalism elevates the overall economic success of everyone in this country. What you're talking about is being frustrated at oil and gas prices up. If you wanted to argue, and maybe some of you would, that there should be a windfall profits tax when wartime situations lead to elevated oil and gas prices, you could argue that. Politically, it may even be a strong argument. Do you know who argues that right now? Elizabeth Warren. So you, the caller there, and several people have similar takes, I'll hit a couple more of them, actually would agree with Elizabeth Warren on this. I think taxing the profits of corporations at higher levels in general is a bad idea. I would rather taxes be lower for everybody, you, me, every corporation in America. I think the government taking less of our money actually benefits us more. But when people get frustrated, sometimes they make decisions that don't necessarily make the most sense. Buck, what would your reaction to his question?
2: It sounds like Professor Clay is advocating for trickle-down Claynomics here.
0: I want low taxes everywhere. Companies, people, everybody, I want paying less tax. I want the government getting less. So I am not in favor of windfall profits taxes.
2: Yes, well, again, we shall see whether this spike in gas prices matters or not. We will know if it does based on the results. We have an election coming up where I think it'll be very clear, and based on not just the exit polling, but the realities of how this plays out, whether this was a political mess for us or not. We have, who's next up on the talkback list, Mr. Clay?
0: Frank asked the question here in Michigan that we probably get more than any other. Here is Frank in Michigan.
3: Brian Buck, Frank in Michigan, wondering why, if our oil companies are making so much money, why do we as U.S. citizens have to pay so much more for gas? Why couldn't they keep the gas low for us and higher for other countries? Thank you.
0: This gets complicated again. It goes to there being a global market, right? So take it outside of oil and gas, the way that I've tried to describe it before. Buck, you can see if you do a better job of explaining it. You can't have a price for gold in the United States and a different price in Canada, because if you could buy gold $1,000 cheaper in Canada, you would go to Canada, buy gold, and then bring it back and sell it here. There used to be inefficiencies in the marketplace like this. And honestly, one inefficiency in the marketplace that would be an example of that has been drug prices, right? Americans have been going across the border into Mexico and buying cheaper drugs. It's crazy that could be a situation, but that's because Americans get charged more for drugs than they do in Mexico. If, in general, we sold our oil and gas cheaper in the United States, other entities would buy it cheaper here, and they would take it to other parts right around the world, and they would be able to profit on that discrepancy in price.
2: So I'll put it to you this way. How many of you operate on Facebook Marketplace sometimes, or remember back in the day, Craigslist, where there was a lot of shenanigans, so I'm told. But, you know, I just hear what I hear. But
0: is Craigslist still a thing?
2: I don't think so. I don't know. Legitimately, it's been over a decade since I've even heard about it, I think, so I don't know. But here's what I'm trying to say. If I am offering right now a wooden dresser for somebody in my area, okay, that is not a commodity that somebody on the other side of the world is going to be in a big rush to buy, right? Let's say I've got a wooden dresser that's, I think it's worth, you know, we'll say $100, and you're going to have to ship it to somebody somewhere else. That's going to cost more than the thing is even worth. The point is, Clay, it's a commodity that has value in the immediate, you know, in a limited marketplace of people can drive to me, throw in the back of their, you know, their SUV or their pickup or whatever and take it home. If I say, you know what, I have a Rolex Daytona, which is a very popular very popular version of the Rolex watch. And I say, I'm willing to sell this. I think like a Rolex Clay, like a Daytona these days, probably goes for like $40,000. If I said, hey, I'm going to give everybody, I'm going to give someone a great deal on this. I'll give it to you at half price. I'll give it to you, so $20,000. People in Japan, people in Brazil, people all over the world will be, because they all want it, or rather the market for it is so fluid that it's almost like you're selling a cash-like product and people will jump all over it. My point is with oil, the American domestic production is going to get sold to the overall market because people will buy, you know, the market is set globally. So it's a commodity that is completely global in nature. And so you don't have a segmented market here. It's not the dresser that only people in my immediate vicinity might want to bid on. People on the other side of the world would love to get American oil. And so that was that. Does that kind of make sense for everybody?
0: Yeah, look,
2: that,
0: I mean, I think people don't. Yes, I think the challenge
2: I know it makes sense, but like, was that a good? I don't know if that was a good version. Maybe I just want to talk about Rolexes.
0: I think your expensive watch analogy would be like, let me give you one. World Cup's coming up. If the United States, and I know Mamdani's got his ridiculous 1,000 tickets or whatever, but if they said, hey, in the United States, you can buy tickets for $1,000. But in Europe, the tickets are going to cost $10,000. And everybody would buy the tickets for $1,000 here. And then immediately all the Europeans would come in and buy up, and you would end up with an efficient marketplace. Yeah.
2: Okay, my Rolex is a far better example. Clay, the price of a gold Rolex in New York City, in Dubai, in Tokyo, in Johannesburg is all pretty much the same. That's why I was using it as a, it's a basically a cash like equivalent because there's such a liquid global market for it. I mean, your tickets, yes, that's true, but like, you know, you got to sell them. You got the middleman.
0: No. But I mean, like the what we have basically said, I'm fascinated by the ticket market in general. There almost is no sellout now because you can go on whatever you want to go to if you have the money to pay for it. StubHub is a global marketplace. Now, you might have to pay $20,000 for a ticket to a World Cup match or to the Super Bowl, but it is there and you can buy it. Oil and gas is a global market. You don't have a price that exists in one country and a different one in another country. Your Rolex example is a good one. I mean, it's basically gold is the easy standard, right? Like the price of gold is the reason why it exists as a viable asset. And so you can't artificially restrict the price of a good in the United States when it has a global sales opportunity. It used to be the case that you could. Some of you out there in the commodities business will recall a world where a price in Japan may be very much different than a price in another place, and you could take
2: advantage
0: of that.
2: People could do arbitrage, right? And this is a way that you could actually make a lot of money. But no, now if there was a place in the world where they would sell gold to me at $1,000 an ounce instead of what the current price is, that place would run out of gold in about 30 seconds because anyone anywhere in the world would want to pay, you know, 20% of what the actual price is right now for gold. So that's the oil example here. It has value everywhere on every market. And so the private companies in the U.S. are selling into that market. They're not going. Now, people could say, well, maybe they should be forced to sell to Americans at a discount right now, but that, you know, oil companies would fight that.
0: That's
2: now
0: also a default windfall. That's also a default windfall property tax, right? Like profit tax. Yeah. It's just
2: they would take that to the courts and they would win is the point. I mean, I don't think you have basically an unconstitutional seizing of assets that would be going on. Although I'm somebody who believes that rent control is actually an unconstitutional seizing of assets. So, you know, I'm pretty radical on some of this stuff. Speaking of things that are like
0: that
2: commodities,
0: you should be able to sell your property for the price that you choose, and the government shouldn't be able to dictate what you sell your property for. Yeah,
2: yeah. Rent control, because remember that's also limited to the people that can live in your immediate environs. Like I think rent control in New York City is flatly unconstitutional. People should be able to just rent their home for whatever they want to rent their home for. It's ridiculous.
0: And by the way, this is one of the real reasons why this is getting into the economics of it, but this is one reason why rent is so expensive. It's two things. One, rent control. Two, cost of building, because they will not allow new units to be built in many different high income neighborhoods. And so you end up with a situation where you can't get your money back if you're rent controlled and you can't afford or be allowed to build. And people say, I don't understand why my rent's so high in New York City. Basic economics.
2: Well, there's tens of thousands, maybe even more than that now, of units where the price to rehab the unit, to bring it up to code and make it nice enough that somebody would want to live there, is far more than what the landlord would be able to reasonably recoup after putting in the money. And they don't care. They're just like, well, too bad. Take the loss for the benefit of people that don't want to pay market rates. So, yeah, you know who doesn't understand any of that? Mom Donnie. But let's go on to something happy for a second. Cozy Earth clothing is so comfy, it might as well be a commodity, because I think everyone everywhere around the world would love it if they could get some of this stuff. 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

0: Welcome back into Clay and Buck. We've got Don in Iowa, who's a trucker, right? Is Don still with us, team? Don? He's going to join
1: guys.
0: Us here. Hey, buddy. How you doing?
1: Hi, real good. Thank you for taking my call. I'm a 30-year Rush Limbaugh listener, and I've been with you guys since the beginning. You guys do a great job, so thank you very much.
0: We love you, Don. Thank you.
1: Well, you already know that I'm a truck driver. I'm a single dad, and every penny, I'm an over-the-road truck driver. I have a daughter that lives with my older twins. They're 18 years old and graduating high school in a couple of weeks. Now, these fuel prices, as you know, are taking a chunk out of me, costing me almost $1,000 a week. And I see people complaining and trucks are hurting, and I understand it. But I also was on duty the night that we made the hostage rescue attempt in Iran. And this action is 47 years overdue. So I am perfectly, well, not perfectly, but I am willing to sacrifice the $1,000 a week that I'm losing in profits because, again, President Trump is making the right move, and you guys have been doing a great job covering it.
2: How long? Here's a good question for you, and congratulations to your kids on graduation. I've got a kid graduating this week as well. How long would you be willing to pay the increased gas prices before you would say enough is enough?
1: Well, until it's done. I mean, this is an action that has, again, been 47 years in the making. I actually had friends on the aircraft carriers during the rescue mission, and I was comm center on duty between the White House and the actual operation. And I have been wanting to see this taking place rather than letting Iran pick apart our military one man at a time.

0: More on this next.
1: Speaking truth and having fun. Clay Travis and Buck Sexton.
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13: Guaranteed human.
14: President Trump says his sixth-month physical went perfectly. He visited Walter Reed National Military Medical Center today for the routine checkup. Trump didn't provide any other details about the physical, but thanked the doctors and staff. NASA wants to return to the moon and stay this time. Today, NASA Administrator Jared Isaacman laid out his agency's ambitious plans to build a permanent moon base to learn more about the lunar surface and eventually launch missions from there further into space. Building off the success of the recent Artemis II mission around the moon, Isaacman announced the first three stages of the moon-based missions that he hopes to be launched before the end of 2026. They involve unmanned spacecraft delivering payloads to be used for future explorations involving manned crews. Isaacman said he hopes these missions will inspire a new generation of explorers. Voters in Texas are going to the polls today. They're casting ballots in the Republican primary runoff for the U.S. Senate between incumbent Senator John Cornyn and State Attorney General Ken Paxton. Last week, President Trump announced his endorsement of Paxton. Multiple injuries have been reported after a chemical explosion rocked an industrial facility in Washington State, about 50 miles from Portland this morning. Monica Nelson reports.
13: It happened just after 9 o'clock, and witnesses say the blast was loud enough to shake nearby buildings, followed by a thick plume of smoke rising over the site. Emergency crews and hazmat teams are on the ground working to secure the area and figure out exactly what chemicals were involved. No word yet on the number of injuries or how serious they are. Residents close by are being told to stay inside while air quality tests are underway. I'm Monica Nelson.
14: The Mandalorian and Grogu is off to a big start at the box office. The first Star Wars film to hit the big screen in nearly 7 years made $100 million over the four-day holiday period and $81 million over the traditional weekend. It also brought in $63 million overseas, pushing its total to $163 million so far. I'm Chris Caraggio.
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31: Fairbanks area weather on this Tuesday, partly sunny skies. Tonight should be mostly cloudy. We'll have a slight chance of showers and lows will be down to 45 degrees. Wednesday looking partly sunny, lower 60s. And Thursday a chance of showers, still partly sunny and lower 60s. Currently downtown, it's 58 degrees.
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0: Third hour of Clay and Buck kicks off right now, and we have, at the bottom of this hour, Senator Cornyn will be with us of Texas. He is running in Texas. He wants to keep that Senate seat, and he is in a primary today against Ken Paxton, the Attorney General. Clay, I had read over $100 million. Interesting that A.G. Paxton wanted us to know, more like 100, it is over 100, but it's like 150 million in that primary, which is a lot of money. So we shall see.
1: And
0: where
1: almost all of that spent against him, which is the other part that he wanted us to know. Like, he spent a fraction of the money that was against him, which we'll ask John Cornyn about as well.
0: Well, here's a couple of things. And I just want to be clear, guys. I think we don't endorse in primaries, as you know. It is a rule. No matter how much pressure we get sometimes from some, we do not endorse in primaries. On the Republican side, we let people have their say, but we will give people the platform. We'll ask them questions. We'll let them come here into the house that Rush built and make their case to you as they will. And so we, in fairness, of course, we invited on Paxton and Cornyn. And so we had Paxton on. You heard from him. If you missed that, I might add, go back to the first hour of the show and the podcast and listen. But don't expect either of them to come on here and get some kind of an ambush. We're going to ask them to make. It's up to what you, the Texans in our audience, and I know a lot of other people are just interested across the country. It's a big primary. MAGA and Trump really squaring off here with a more old establishment GOP. At least that's the way it's being framed by people. Well, some people. Some people are saying. So that's, I think, important to keep in mind. So we will have Cornyn on, and we'll ask him questions, and we'll let him have his say. We're not going to put our thumb on the scale for either one here. It's up to you, the Texans in the audience. Okay, couple of analysts. Well, one analyst here, and then we'll hear from Cornyn briefly. Clay, this is seems to be the primary push, and Paxton said that this is just, it is what it is. It's just dust in our eyes. It's nonsense because they can't get him on a lack of commitment to the MAGA cause. They can't attack his time as AG, the accomplishments he had, so they say he has baggage. Britt Hume of Fox, who's a very, very astute guy, here he is saying this. This is Cut 8.
2: An endorsement by the president has repeatedly proved to be a real leg up in these primaries. This is an interesting case because Cornyn really hasn't been an opponent of the president in any meaningful sense. I mean, the soundbite you played from Paxton pointed in that direction, but by and large, he's been an ally of the president. It's not entirely clear to me why he chose Paxton anyway. Paxton has a ton of baggage. The likely Democratic nominee does too. But I think, you know, the widespread feeling is that the race is safer for the Republicans if Cornyn is able to win against the headwind of a presidential endorsement for the other guy.
0: Clay, can I just say, he's got so much baggage. Why is he a successful attorney general for the state of Texas? Right? It's not like he's, been selling used lawnmowers on the side, and all of a sudden he's deciding. I mean, the guy has been AG for how many years now and seems to have done a very competent job in that role. What do you make of it?
1: He's going to win, and he's going to win by a comfortable margin, and I put my money on it. Everybody go vote. Either Paxton or Cornyn is going to be the nominee tomorrow when we come on the program, and either Ken Paxton or John Cornyn is going to smoke James Tallarico. And I think that anybody out there that is arguing otherwise is being taken advantage of, and I put my money where my mouth is. You can go look at prediction markets when it comes to politics, and you can make your own forecast instead of just saying what you think. Put your own money on it. And I think that either Paxton or Cornyn, the Republican candidate, is going to win comfortably. And to your point, Buck, I don't buy the Ken Paxton, oh, he's unelected. He's been elected statewide in Texas for a significant office for, he's never lost an election in his whole career. And you're going to tell me that Ken Paxton is suddenly going to lose to Tallarico? 0% chance, in my opinion, of that happening. Zero. Now, if I'm wrong, we'll clip this, we'll come back, and I'll say I was wrong. I feel the same way about John Cornyn. If John Cornyn is the nominee, he is going to beat James Tallarico. I think that Texas Democrats had their best possible candidate in Beto. I think Beto was the perfect candidate in 2018. Am I right about it? Was it 2018 that Beto was running? I can't even remember exactly. 2022? What year was Beto running against Ted Cruz?
3: It's seared in the center of 18, my brain. 18, right. Because it was, like, so important. Because Beto was going to just, like, take your AR-15s away and change the whole country.
1: And Beto couldn't get past Ted Cruz. So that was the best that Texas is going to have, I think, as a Democrat candidate. Because they were able to convince you that Beto was a moderate. This guy's Hal Rico. When they start running the God doesn't have a gender, and there are six genders, and this dude is just weird. And he's not reflective of normal Texans, and it's not going to be particularly close, I don't think. So I feel, again, yeah, it was 2018 when we had the whole Beto versus Ted Cruz. What did Ted Cruz win in 2026 or 2024 by, like, 14 points?
0: There's this guy, Tyler Rico, and you're like, he's like, hey, so you know what Jesus really wanted was to just accept everyone's choices of all kinds, and if somebody wants to be a furry and have you pretend that they're actually a mountain lion, then that's what the Lord would have wanted. That's what the good book. It's like, no, Mr. Tallarico, that is not what anybody who is in touch with the scripture believes is meant by this. I don't think the ZZZ pronouns are in fact a biblical requirement. And by the way, I would wonder what Tallarico really thinks. Somebody should ask him, because as a Democrat, you have to be pro-abortion. Not you don't have to be open to the idea, but you have to be pro. More abortion is better. That's what Democrats actually believe. And I wonder what he thinks the Bible says about that. There's a whole bunch of things. Clay, to your point, it's almost not worth too much time on Tallarico, because I think he is just going to get absolutely crushed. But we got to see this thing through. And I do believe that one of the reasons they've had such trouble pushing against Paxton on this and saying that it's going to be so hard for him to win is I think Paxton's going to kick his ass if he's the nominee. We'll talk to Cornyn in just a few minutes here about whether he should be the nominee.
1: I will say, Buck, that Democrats have proved adept at raising hundreds of millions of dollars in races like these and just lighting the money on fire. I mean, you go back and look, they every time in these red states, they convince themselves. I mean, remember, was it Jamie Harrison? Didn't he raise over $100 million against Lindsey Graham in South Carolina? Team, look that up. And Lindsey Graham won by 10. There is, at some point, and I don't know what the exact dollar figure is, but at some point, the dollars stop working. Because you bought every commercial ad you can, and people just tune them out. So Democrats will raise $100 million. They'll convince everybody that James Tallarico is going to win, and then he's going to lose by about 7 points. That's my prediction. When all the voting is done, he's going to lose by about 6 or 7 points, and then they'll go through the same cycle in 2 more years. And I don't think this race is going to be particularly close. Now, The race that I think is actually getting the most intriguing that is going to be a battleground right now is Maine, because Graham Plattner is a crazy person, and Democrats have the Janet Mills, the governor of Maine, has been kicked to the curb. Graham Plattner is going to be the nominee, and Buck, he has all sorts of awful comments in his past history that they keep uncovering in Reddit threads. By the way, how weird is it to just obsessively post on Reddit? Like, that's a weird thing to do in the first place. This isn't his Twitter feed or something. He was anonymously Reddit message boards all the time. Candidly, I'm just going to say that's a weird thing to do. Like, not even under his own name. Like, who knows what he actually has said on Twitter?
0: It does seem to me that people recognize that Collins is about as good as you're going to get for the GOP in Maine. And now this is the two-sided coin here. That is frustrating when you want, you know, that last critical vote for a MAGA agenda item. Although she does go sometimes, but on some things she's not rock solid. It's frustrating then. It's less frustrating, I think, Clay, when you have a multiple term incumbent who knows the game, knows the scene, plays to the middle, because she does play to the middle. And, you know, she's formidable. So to your point, yeah, the Plattner thing I think is interesting. But when it comes to election time in Maine, I think you look at Collins and you're like, oh, well, it's good we got her running there. She's not some, you know, firebrand. Because Maine, I think, didn't Kamala won Maine by 7 points in 2024? Is that right?
1: I thought it was around five, but she, yeah, I mean, Susan Collins.
0: I honestly had forgotten that. Guys, think about that for a second. We got a Republican senator in a state that Kamala, even if it's five, that's a solid, I think it was, you know, six or seven, but that's a solid win for the Kamala.
1: Everybody
0: campaign.
1: Thought Susan Collins was done for in 2022. I don't think she led in any poll in all of Maine for the entire 2020 cycle. They all said she got drastically outspent. She won comfortably. So I think Susan Collins is going to win in Maine. If Susan Collins wins in Maine, there is no chance that Republicans are going to lose the election.
0: But people talk about AI and everything. Our stat game here, folks, and also as we do more video and stuff, we'll be able to throw this on the screens for you guys. We can pull up anything in real time now on the show. It's pretty incredible. The research capabilities we have. I'm obviously getting poll numbers or getting votes is not that hard, but if I wanted to pull any number of things, we can do this for you in real time and really get deep into the substance. But yeah, Clay, it was 7%. Kamala Harris v. Donald Trump in 2024, 7% win for Kamala, and no surprise, it's just all the precincts that go for Kamala are the blue, denser precincts along the coast. So that is what happened in that state. So for us to be able to have a Republican senator from a solidly blue, it's really a blue state. I mean, it's, you could say it's purple, but it's like purple blue. Collins is like I said, is basically as good as it's going to get for us there. This Plattner guy obviously has some real challenges. So I think that, are you looking at this one? The one that I'm concerned we're going to screw up is Georgia somehow. Just because we always seem to screw up Georgia. Okay, I don't know what we got to do to get that one right.
1: Georgia is to me a house money situation because we've screwed up three consecutive. So if you win Georgia, that's just gravy. Michigan is gravy because those are Democrat incumbent seats. To me, if you can win one of Maine or North Carolina, this thing is over. And I'm looking at the data on the 2020 election. Everybody wrote Susan Collins off. They spent tons of money against her, ran this woman, Sarah Gideon, and Susan Collins won by 9 points. And she was never ahead in any polling. Everybody thought she was going to lose. She won comfortably. I think she's going to beat Graham Plattner. And I think Graham Plattner is slowly starting to implode. And even a Democrat congressman in Massachusetts said, this is the guy with the Nazi tattoo on his chest, an actual Nazi tattoo. Like, this is kind of crazy. Like, it's like a made up story. He has a Nazi tattoo on his chest.
0: It is indicative of the double standard that is so present all the time with media and Democrats and everything. If there was a Republican who was running for condo board somewhere, name the place, and he had a Nazi tattoo, the New York Times would have front page articles about how the GOP is going full fascist because the condo board election in Boca has a guy with a Nazi tattoo on his chest. Like, they would never stop talking about it. For Democrats, it's like, people make mistakes. Nazi tattoo on his chest, big deal.
1: Also, they would ask every Republican every day about the guy with the Nazi tattoo on his chest to ensure that the story never left.
0: Oh, do you disavow? Of course.
1: Yes.
0: Do you running for governor of Idaho, do you disavow the Republican in Maine with a Nazi tattoo on his chest? Or, you know, the guy who's running? Of course. This is what they do all the time. This is the only reason David Duke existed in media for the last 30-something years was so whenever a Republican runs for president, you can have, like, George Stephanopoulos, sir, will you disavow David Duke? It's like, what? What does this have to do with anything? But we all know the game that they play. So we just walked you through before the economics of, say, if you're selling oil, it's gas, oil, it's a global market, right? And that's the truth of it. And so what happens around the world affects the price. That's true of gold as well. And that's why the overall thesis that gold

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0: Welcome back in. Let's try to get some of these calls. Jamie in Idaho. Jamie, what you got?
1: Going once. Going twice.
0: All right. John in Sacramento.
2: Fan. Hey, we talked like 6 weeks ago. My daughter was 15-year-old freshman here in Sacramento, and she was lucky enough to go to the big national Arcadia Nike tournament, track tournament in L.A., and she watched that boy win three titles there that day. And then we talked about him this week. So this past weekend, he just won the Southern section titles and long jump, triple jump, and high jump again. And he's going to be running this weekend or jumping this weekend again for his fourth, fifth, and sixth state titles again. So I just want to keep it on your radar. I know, Clay, you talk about it a lot. And it's been really a
0: We're going to continue to talk about this. In fact, guys, roll over Tom Steyer because we'll have a little conversation about this as the California governor primary gets closer. Tom Steyer, who is one of the top candidates for Democrats, said he supports boys being able to compete in girls sports, just like in particular this dude in California who's going to win multiple girls state championships. It's insane. I was on Fox News talking about it earlier today, reacting to the Tom Steyer bit. It's crazy. This is where we are.
3: It is indeed. Do we have Jamie in Idaho still?
4: Yeah, I'm still here.
3: Go ahead, Jamie. You got about 15 seconds, though. I'm sorry. It's going to be tight. Go for it.
4: Okay. I'm just wondering, what you keep telling us we have all this oil available to us, but yet the prices keep going up, and why the Strait of Hormuz is affecting that, I have no idea, because you tell us we have all this oil, and yet our gas prices keep going up.
3: We will address on the other side again. Thank you for calling in, Jamie. Appreciate it. I love Ohio. A great state. I'm sorry. Idaho. A great state. Ohio's cool, too. Rapid Radio is perfect for people who love staying connected, whether it's out on the lake or on the job site, on a long car trip. Staying connected is key. These modern-day walkie-talkies, they work coast-to-coast with no range limits and no monthly bills. It's that simple. 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
1: Governor Mike DeLevy has declared a disaster for spring breakup flooding across interior communities. Assistance programs are now active with registration open through July 11th. On the Kenai Peninsula, the city has unveiled a 20-year parks master plan proposing major upgrades to sport complexes, trails, and waterfront access to keep pace with population growth and recreation demand. In Anchorage, new data shows a 28% drop in unsheltered homelessness compared to last year. The 2026 point-in-time count recorded 291 people sleeping outside, but shelters are at full capacity, and officials say the city still needs about 100 more year-round beds. And on the North Slope, Stack Energy has announced plans for a multi-gigawatt data center campus south of Prudhoe Bay. The first phase alone is expected to require $20 billion in power infrastructure and create roughly 10,000 construction jobs. I'm Monica Nelson.
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12: Fairbanks aerial weather on this Tuesday, partly sunny skies. Tonight should be mostly cloudy. We'll have a slight chance of showers, and lows will be down to 45 degrees. Wednesday, looking partly sunny, lower 60s. And Thursday, a chance of showers, still partly sunny and lower 60s. Currently downtown, it's 59 degrees.

0: Welcome back into Clay and Buck. Senator Cornyn is with us now, as promised. He is a senator from the great state of Texas. He is in a primary today against his challenger, the AG, Paxton. Senator, appreciate you making the time for us again, sir. Thanks. I want to let you make the best use of the time we're giving you here. We have a huge Texas audience. A lot of them are going to be going to vote today. And I want to hear from you. Why should you get another term in the United States Senate, sir?
1: Well, I think the simple reason is because I've been an effective supporter of President Trump's agenda for two terms now. Helped him confirm hundreds of federal judges, including three Supreme Court justices. As the whip, the chief vote counter in his first term, we got the votes to pass the Tax Cuts and Jobs Act. And more recently, we were able to do the Working Family Tax Cuts Bill. So on virtually all of the president's priorities, I've been able to help deliver for those. And I think the other part of it is has to do with if the attorney general's the nominee, he risks losing a very red state Senate seat because of all the personal baggage and scandal associated with his candidacy. And we've got somebody who I believe is very dangerous, James Tallarico. And while I think that somebody like me could exploit that, his vulnerabilities in November, the attorney general, with all the baggage he's got in a general election electorate with independents and Democrats participating in the process, he's going to have to spend most of his time trying to defend his record. So that's it. I want to win, and I want to help President Trump finish his term out strong.
2: We're talking to John Cornyn, election. We encourage everybody to get out and vote today in Texas on the runoff. Tomorrow, one of you is going to be the nominee. And as you just said, you'll wake up and the pivot will move from the Republican primary to the general election coming in November. If you win, do you expect Ken Paxton to campaign for you? And second part of that question, if you lose, will you campaign for Ken Paxton? In other words, how does the Republican Party come together, regardless of who the nominee is? What do you expect by tomorrow the story to be?
1: Well, I've said that I will support the ticket because I have spent the last 30 years or so building the Republican Party in Texas and helping build the Republican majority in the U.S. Senate. And James Tallarico, as I indicated, is a very dangerous candidate because the press is treating him kind of like Beto O'Rourke and glorifying him as as a new kind of Democrat. Unfortunately, he's not a new type of Democrat. He's as radical as Bernie Sanders and AOC, but he does have this appearance that I think tends to make people think that he's not as big a threat as he truly is. So I think I can be a better candidate to defeat Tallarico and help down ballot as well. But yeah, I'll support the ticket, and I believe Ken will support the ticket if I'm the nominee, and certainly our shared desire to make sure Tallarico never darkens the hallways in the U.S. Senate will, I think, unify the party.
0: So as I'm sure you are no doubt handling this question on a regular basis, Senator Cornyn, but President Trump has, you said you would stand with the Trump agenda. President Trump has endorsed your opponent. And my understanding is he has also had some words on this race specifically that he has weighed in on. Why do you think that he endorsed Paxton? And what would you say to people who say, well, if Trump is the leader of MAGA and he goes for the guy running against you, wouldn't the other guy be the one more suited to the MAGA agenda in the Senate?
1: Well, I don't think anybody could be more supportive than I've been of President Trump. As I said, I voted with him 99.3% of the time. To me, that's pretty fulsome support. And, I respect President Trump's right to weigh in. But I think it's not so much about me. It's not like Louisiana or Kentucky. I haven't done anything that should cause President Trump to come out and endorse against me. I think this has more to do with his frustration with the U.S. Senate and the slow progress made on the Save America Act of which, by the way, I'm a original co-sponsor, and I support Mike Lee's talking filibuster idea. And I've said publicly that I am open to a reform of the filibuster. If that's what it takes.
0: Senator, if I can, because you mentioned this specifically, I just wanted to have you react to this. The president said on Truth Social just 2 days ago, he wrote, Ken, meaning Ken Paxton's opponent, meaning you, was very, all caps, disloyal to me as president and didn't fight hard enough for the desperately needed Save America Act. That's from the president. Is President Trump just... Is he mistaken on this one? Because that seems to be pretty pointed criticism.
1: Well, we're still fighting on the Save America Act. That still is on the floor of the Senate, and what we need to do to get it passed is to get the votes. I can't force other senators to vote for something that I support, although I can try to persuade them. And I've been, as I've said, I don't know how much more supportive you could be than 99.3% of the time. And the question is, do we really want to win in Texas, both at the top of the ticket in this race and then down ballot? In 2020, I won by 10 points, and at a time when President Trump won by 6. So I think I can actually help all the way up and down the ballot. If Ken Paxton is a nominee, he puts this Senate seat at risk, which, again, we haven't elected a Democrat since 1994. And then also, if he happens to win by the skin of his teeth, he will not provide the cushion and the margin and the uplift that I would in helping down ballot races, including the 5 new congressional seats that President Trump is depending on winning in order to prevent the Democrats from impeaching him for a third time.
2: How will you spend primary election runoff night? What is your plan for the rest of the day? And I know you've already made your case, but for people out there that might be listening in Texas and have not voted yet, again, we always encourage everybody to go out and vote. I understand electability. What else would you want them to know?
1: Well, unfortunately, we only had 11% of registered voters vote in the Republican primary, which we have 18.6 million registered voters, and three quarters of the registered voters in the state didn't vote in a primary at all. And one thing I think they should know is that if you didn't vote in a primary, you can still vote in this runoff. And I would certainly encourage them to do so, because in the end, the only thing that really counts is who shows up and who gets the most votes. And I think that's still very much up in the air.
0: Senator Paxton, Senator Cornyn, your opponent is Ken Paxton tonight. People are going to be making their final determinations here if they have not already voted in the last hours. I just wanted to give you the floor for a minute, if you will, to make your case one more time to the people of Texas listening about why you and not the AG are the guy for the job.
1: Well, I believe I can help President Trump continue to pass his agenda in the remaining part of his second, and help us keep the Senate majority and not spend hundreds of millions of dollars trying to save the Senate seat here in Texas in the general election that could be spent to pick up seats in Georgia, Michigan, and New Hampshire, and to save the seat in North Carolina. That's not the case if it's my opponent. And I believe that this race is much more important than just about me. It's really important that we elect the majority in the Congress so we don't have to subject President Trump to a third impeachment, which Democrats are chomping at the bit to do if they get the majority in the House. And so not only can I help hold on to this red Senate seat, I can help all the candidates all the way up and down the ballot and then get to work again to continue to support President Trump and his agenda in the remaining years of his term.
2: Senator Cornyn, we appreciate the time. Good luck tonight, and good luck in the Senate, no matter what, as I know there's a lot of big issues to be decided in the months ahead.
1: Thank you so much.
2: That is Senator John Cornyn of Texas. The primary runoff today in the state of Texas for both attorney general and the Republican Senate nominee, among others. There's also a bunch of congressional runoffs. So if you are listening to us in Texas, make sure that you get out. You just heard not a ton of people show up as a percentage of the overall electorate, and get your ballots cast. Before we wrap up, let me remind you about a company here in Tennessee, my home state, doing great things for families all over the country. 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
12: Fairbanks area weather on this Tuesday, partly sunny skies. Tonight should be mostly cloudy. We'll have a slight chance of showers, and lows will be down to 45 degrees. Wednesday, looking partly sunny, lower 60s. And Thursday, a chance of showers, still partly sunny and lower 60s.
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0: Welcome back in, Clay and Buck. I appreciate all of you hanging out with us. Okay, you heard from both Ken Paxton and John Cornyn. Big Senate primary runoff today in Texas. Also, before we finished at the bottom of this hour, Jamie from Idaho asked the question that is the number one question that we get. And I guess we just have to keep answering it because people are listening at different times of the day. But I'm starting to feel like the some of you will have experienced this very frequently or very recently.
1: Deja vu all over again.
0: Yeah, well, the car trip. Are we there yet? Are we there yet? Are we there yet? The reason why gas prices cannot be cheaper here than they are anywhere else in the world is because there's a global marketplace. And if gas were cheaper here, everybody would come and buy as much of the gas here and take it to another country and sell it for cheaper. So the reason, again, there is a price for oil and gas that exists here, that exists in many other different countries around the world, and it is a consistent price. So yes, we produce, we are a net exporter of oil and gas. That means that we are selling to many different countries around the world. We produce more than we actually need. And as a result, American companies make more money. Somebody said, why?

0: interesting email, VIP email here from Mark. He wrote the following, Clay, on this very issue. Responding to your caller today, by the way, it's a lot of callers, not just one, but caller today frustrated with high oil prices. He said, what do high prices do for him? And your thought on windfall profits, Clay, that Clay was talking windfall profits. I'm a retiree with 38 years working for a large E&P company. High profits allow companies to fund major capital projects, which adds to production. Higher prices also allow companies to take bigger risks on projects that may be marginal or suspended. Oil companies fight decline curves in production, and without reinvestment, all companies' production naturally decline and costs eventually increase. The government is already receiving higher taxes on company profits and royalties on production. The federal government receives a 12.5% royalty on production. Higher prices means higher royalty payments. Producing states also receive royalty payments for onshore production, which are increased and available to states. More investment in capital projects flows through to companies providing services to upstream producers. This is a ton of money for payroll and construction and the like for communities supporting oil and gas. I know the short-term spike is painful, but investment in domestic production overall will keep prices affordable for the longer term, fighting decline curves and the benefits and all that benefits for consumers. God bless the U.S. oil and gas industry. I gotta say, that's a super astute email.
1: It's a fantastic
0: email. He definitely worked for an oil and gas company for a long time.
1: No, it's a fantastic email. And look, I mean, I think what you have, and the reason why I mentioned Elizabeth Warren is a bunch of people have said, hey, we need to tax the profits higher. Well, I'm against higher taxes across the board for you, for me, for companies. And Buck asked, I think, as we were going to a break, well, the problem with a windfall profits tax is, first of all, it directly contradicts a lot of what that emailer says, which you take away the money from the company and keep them from reinvesting to become a more profitable company. But also, oil and gas prices go up and down. Like, when oil prices go down, and they will go down again, no one is feeling bad for oil and gas companies when it costs them more money to bring oil and gas to market than they are making, or their profit margins go down to a very tiny margin. I get, however, this is the challenge that we have been talking about. People, in many ways, judge the economy based on gas prices. And when you sit down and start to fill up your tank and it costs you substantially more than it used to, that is very, very frustrating. No matter who is in power, people get angry. And I understand that. And the reality is, as we have been saying, for President Trump and for a lot of Republicans on the ballot, oil and gas prices is going to be a large determining factor when people start to cast those ballots in October and November. That is a reality. Now, some of you are saying, hey, this is a 47-year issue with Iran. I'm willing to handle a short-term increase in oil and gas prices to solve a longer-range issue. That's certainly an argument that can be made. I think it's harder to make come September and October. What I would say in general, 4 years ago, gas prices were higher than they are right now. So 4 years ago, gas prices were higher than they are right now. I think you would sign on this, Buck, and I'll let you finish off the program for the day here. If Trump is going to do well, gas prices are going to have to come back down a dollar or more.
0: Well, yeah, I think that that's now conventional wisdom. I think it's accurate. But I'd also say this on the gas price. When gas prices are unusually low, there's never any suggestion that the gas companies should just get some kind of
1: rebate.
0: All of a sudden, you know, rebate or yeah. So, you know, this is we believe in capitalism, right? And it can be painful at times in different sectors, but over the long run, I think it is the only system we have to make things better in this regard. Let's see who wins that big Texas Senate race. We'll talk our primary. Talk about it tomorrow.
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9: From ABC News, I'm Chuck Sievertson. They're still trying to sort out casualties after today's chemical explosion at a pulp and paper mill in Longview, Washington. Over 10 people injured and more than one dead, say fire officials. Fire Chief Scott Goldstein.
10: This is white liquor. It is a chemical mixture of sodium hydroxide, sodium sulfide, and disodium carbonate that is used in the paper making process.
9: They've cooled down the damaged chemical tank and eliminated the chance of a major explosion, say fire officials in Orange County, California, at the military aircraft factory, but there's still a chance of a leak or smaller blast, so not all evacuation orders are lifted, says ABC's Alex Stone.
11: Hopefully later on tonight, those 16,000, it was 50,000 last night because of the threat of what they call a blevy, but a large-scale explosion now gone, that's not going to go on, that they hope to be able to get the number down from the 16,000 it's at right now to nobody, possibly later on tonight.
9: A major rebuff to an effort promoted by President Trump for the midterm elections, a proposed South Carolina congressional map that could have allowed Republicans to flip the seat held by Democratic Rep. Jim Clyburn, has been killed by the Republican-controlled state Senate. It voted to go home till after June primaries without action on the map. It happens the same day a three-judge panel in a federal court in Alabama ruled unanimously that state Republicans are still blocked from using their 2023 congressional map. ABC's Devin Dwyer.
12: Alabama Republicans are not giving up this fight. They plan to go back to the Supreme Court again. I think by my count, that would be the fourth time in this battle over their 2023 election map. Back to the Supreme Court. Of course, we're right up against the wall. The primary's already underway.
9: There's a Republican runoff today in Texas for U.S. Senate. You're listening to ABC News.
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9: Crude oil prices. U.S. oil went down. Global Standard Brent crude rose, but both are still over $90 a barrel. 15 million Americans in the path of flash flooding in the South. Watches in effect from Louisiana to Georgia and Virginia. Some areas could get up to 4 inches of rain and some tornado threats. ABC News forecaster Kenton Jawicki.
15: They do need this rain. Luckily, it is going to be spread out over a couple days because we do have some of the worst drought in the nation throughout the Southeast. So they need it. You just don't want to get that flash flooding there.
9: The Supreme Court today refused to intervene in a discrimination lawsuit led by former Miami Dolphins head coach Brian Flores against the NFL. The league was trying to force the coaches into arbitration, but the high court ruling allows the lawsuit to go to trial. ABC News legal analyst and trial attorney Brian Buckmeyer.
16: What the courts are saying, because it's both the lower court and the appellate court, is saying, hey, you might call it an arbitration, but the way in which you operate, the way in which it has to go up to the commissioner, and he's the kind of arbiter, for lack of a better term, of all things, that's not true arbitration as we consider it under the law, and therefore you cannot force him and others to do this arbitration.
9: The Trump administration wants all current and future federal employees to sign non-disclosure agreements in a continuing crackdown on leaks to the media. Opposed, their largest union, saying that people do not surrender their First Amendment rights when they work for the government. Chuck Sievertson, ABC News.
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18: Fairbanks aerial weather on this Tuesday, partly sunny skies. Tonight should be mostly cloudy. We'll have a slight chance of showers, and lows will be down to 45 degrees. Wednesday, looking partly sunny, lower 60s. And Thursday, a chance of showers, still partly sunny and lower 60s.
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20: We've always said a tolling system in the streets would be unacceptable.
21: 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We don't want tolls. 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
20: we don't just say that. The world has said that. Who's going to be my last guest now?
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18: Fairbanks aerial weather on this Tuesday, partly sunny skies. Tonight should be mostly cloudy. We'll have a slight chance of showers, and lows will be down to 45 degrees. Wednesday, looking partly sunny, lower 60s. And Thursday, a chance of showers, still partly sunny and lower 60s. Currently downtown, the temperature is 61 degrees. 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

0: Welcome back to another episode of Eric Spitzer Off Duty, the show where we hang up the duty bell, pour a cup of coffee, and talk with people that make the great state of Alaska so great. Today I've got a special guest joining me, the former mayor of Anchorage and currently candidate for governor of the state of Alaska. And I want to be real clear about this. This is not a political commercial. I'm offering all candidates the same opportunity to share their point of view. But today, we're diving into stuff that makes Alaska, well, Alaska. Moose, mountains, firearms, backcountry, big challenges and opportunities that we all think about over the first cup of coffee in the morning. So settle in. We've got a great conversation ahead. B-1 bomber pilot, B-52 pilot. I did some research on you, and I just learned that.
1: Yeah, that was in an earlier life, and I'll be honest with you, the best time of my life. I only did 9 years of active duty, and I flew B-52 a little bit, mostly the B-1, and I loved it, especially the B-1. So I'm just telling you, 250 feet off the ground, 600 knots, yeah, through the mountains, a lot of fun, inverted, going down over a ridge, you know, because you gotta get down because you can't be up in the air, and the fighters that are chasing you can, if they silhouette you against the sky, they can get a good missile launch on you. Back in the day, I don't know what they're doing now. They probably got missiles that can do anything.
0: 84,000 pounds of bombs
1: internally. Yep,
0: that's incredible.
1: Yeah, because the B-52 had one big bomb bay and it could haul 56,000 pounds of bombs internally. And then, but the B-1 actually with three weapons bays could hold more, 84,000 pounds internally.
0: And fly 4,600 miles without having to be refueled.
1: Well, you always refuel. Just about every flight, training flight, you'd get anywhere from 20 minutes to an hour on the boom. And a lot of fun. Spent a lot of my life on the boom. Of course, the B-1 was easier. By far than the B-52 was a handful. Your arms were sore when you got done with refueling on a B-52. So, but B-1, just like they trained us in back in the day, we were the initial cadre. They trained us on T-38s, and which I had flown previously in pilot training. So, just a sports car. And
0: yeah.
1: The B-1 handled very much like a T-38.
0: Let me ask this. Did you ever pilot the B-1 with like a nuclear payload?
1: No, we weren't allowed. I was a so we would sign for anywhere from 24 to, 30 plus weapons, depending on your package and your mission on alert. But we didn't fly with them.
0: Oh, okay.
1: Yeah, we didn't do it. But one thing I did do in a B-1 is I flew inverted supersonic eating a hot dog. So me and a buddy were competing, and we had these out over Florida off the coast where you go supersonic, and he'd come back and say, I did this. And I says, well, I flew. He says, Dave, I flew supersonic eating a hot dog. And I go out, and, well, I flew supersonic eating a hot dog upside down. And he come back and he says, well, Dave, I flew supersonic eating a chili dog upside down. And I go, well, I think I'm going to let you win on that one.
0: That is incredible. Like, you're going faster than, literally faster than a speeding bullet.
1: Yeah, Mach 1 is the speed of sound.
0: Upside down, inverted.
1: Yep.
0: And he did
1: just to say
0: dog.
1: We did it.
0: Just to say you did it.
1: Yeah.
0: That, see, I was under the impression, you don't like what you hear, you don't ever know, but I was under the impression that the United States always had aircraft with nuclear capability, airborne, or maybe that was some kind of Cold War.
1: Yeah, that was the Cold War. Back when I first got started in 1983, I was flying with guys it was called, I think the mission was called Chrome Dome, and that's where it's called Airborne Alert. I never sat Airborne Alert. We were always, I would taxi with weapons on board. Yeah. We would do the elephant walk and get to the runway and power up and then power raid back and come back and park. That was in the days of SAC, Strategic Air Command.
0: Wow.
1: Well, yeah, lots of fun.
0: What a start. I'm thinking to myself, could you imagine, like, the governor of your state used to drive B-1s and B-52s? That's
1: pretty I'm sure I'll be the only governor that has ever eaten a hot dog flying upside down. So
0: you got that, definitely got that going.
1: Yeah, not a chili dog. I lost that.
0: Speaking of chili.
1: Yeah, I'm looking at this.
0: It reminds me. Yeah.
1: Chili Mac. So you gave me a gift here, and it's a shrink wrapped. This stuff fascinates me because I eat a lot of freeze-dried hunting.
0: Yeah.
1: But you did this all yourself. You cooked it. You made it. And then you shrink wrapped it, freeze dried it, actually, right?
0: Yeah, yeah. What happens is my daughters have a little business that they do. They sell candies and boiled peanuts and whatnot out at the pipeline pullout on the Steese Highway. And so they're making these candies in the freeze dryer. And then I'm thinking to myself, hey, I could use these to do my MREs, but I can't call them MREs because
1: meal ready to eat.
0: Those are already taken by somebody. Mm-hmm. So I made my own acronym for this.
1: Uh-huh.
0: These are called STDs. Spitzer Tasty Dinners. So you could tell people that Eric Spitzer gave you an STD.
1: Yeah.
0: So you got that going for you.
1: Yeah, you can keep working with that. I'll lay off that one. So
0: anyway, that is Chili Mac, and that.
1: But it's freeze dried on the ends. Obviously,
0: freeze dried, and there is a oxygen absorber inside there, just in the event that some of that air, or if it had some oxygen in there, its oxygen absorber collects all that up there. But what I did with these is mostly for moose hunting, I found that the standard Mountain House or whatever they're selling for $15 a piece, I could do much better myself with a roadkill moose.
1: Yeah. Yeah. And my son, we were talking before the show started, my son bought the Costco's Harvest something or the other. Freeze dryer. And then I've got the chamber, the Costco chamber shrink wrapper or whatever it is. And is what stunned me is these bags are made out of aluminum, but the sealer portion still works.
0: It's Mylar. And what it does is you have to run up the suction up to maximum, and then there's a spot in there. You hit setting on the front there. Just hit the setting button and then hit it again, and it'll move the little thing for the sealer, and you got to move that sealer temperature way up for the Mylar bag. Here's the thing, though. You got to move it back down because if your wife comes in and goes to just regular...
1: She'll burn through.
0: It'll just melt it.
1: Yeah.
0: It'll melt it into a mess.
1: So let me ask you. So this is about 8 by 12. What are you paying for this Mylar bag?
0: Those bags, I think...
1: And where do you get them?
0: I got them on Amazon, and they're called the Vault. If you typed in Mylar bags... Mylar MRE bags. It's called the Vault. And what's cool about them is you look at the bottom of it, it has that little thing on the bottom where it stands up on its own.
1: Yeah.
0: While you got the water in there, so you don't have to balance it or anything like that.
1: Yeah.
0: It's got it also has a Ziploc on the top, and it's also, it's not only Ziplocked, but it's also vacuum sealed.
1: Yeah.
0: So when you pour
1: it's as hard as a brick right now.
0: Oh, yeah, it is. And
1: you hit somebody with it, it'd probably hurt.
0: Indeed. And my recommendation is when you're getting those Mylar bags, don't go cheap. Spend the money on the Vault ones. I think they're like 40 cents a piece or something like that.
1: This bag is only 40 cents?
0: 40 cents a piece, yeah.
1: Definitely. Oh, this is, that is cheaper.
0: Yeah.
1: My goodness.
0: Yeah.
1: Because, I use Peak these days. I don't know, as a politician, I'm allowed to use name brands. I don't care. And I ate one yesterday, chicken Alfredo, which I bought. I've got several cases of them, but dang, they're expensive.
0: Yeah.
1: But it was all I had at my cabin, so I had to eat it. And this is interesting because then I could cook up stuff and batch.
0: Well, this is what I do during those long winters in Fairbanks. I'm out in the man shop, and you know what they say is like, and out in the man cave, depression has a hard time setting in on a moving target. You know what I mean? So I'm like, always staying busy, and like, so you harvest the moose, maybe you get a roadkill moose or whatever, and then...
1: Are you on the list?
0: Yeah, I'm on the roadkill list.
1: So you put yourself on the list, or...?
0: Yeah, you can do it. What you do is you have to get 4 people, and you name, have it a name, you come up with a name, you have 4 people to get on the list, and...
1: And you got the trailer and the winch and all that?
0: Yeah, I got a skid steer on the back that I use for like, I mean, I don't like to spend a lot of time on scene when it's like 30 or 40 below. So we keep take the skid steer out there on the trailer.
1: On the trailer, lift it, drop it on the trailer.
0: Pick it up, dump the guts into one of those totes, like a big...
1: You do the guts at the site?
0: Yeah.
1: Because you got to recover everything.
0: Right, so you put the guts in the tote that's on the trailer, you know, those big QB totes? So you put them in there, and then you just And what I'll do is I'll put the boom all the way up. I'll peel it out there because at 40 below, you definitely
1: it goes fast. Yeah,
0: you want to peel it quick because otherwise it's going to freeze to it, and then you don't want that. I mean, you want to cool that meat off as soon as possible.
1: So what do? You tie the rope on the head and you skin a ring around the neck.
0: Yeah, I do.
1: Cut some holes and then tie some hooks or ropes into it and just peel.
0: Peel it one big piece.
1: After you split the belly.
0: Yeah, split the belly first, put all the guts into the tote, peel the moose down, and that way, and then I just put some snow in the bucket, mm-hmm. and then put the you know, like I'll cut it in half and then put that right in the bucket on the snow. And by the time I get home, it's already frozen probably a half inch to an inch all the way around.
1: What do we kill? We're about 400 to 600 moose a year on the highway. Yeah. I remember seeing the sign. They used to have one out in Palmer, and they'd tell you how many.
0: Yeah, they kept
1: track.
0: And
1: then they don't. I don't see that sign anymore. Maybe I'm not tracking it.
0: I don't know how they were keeping track of that, actually, because like you got that. That's just in the Mat-Su Borough. That's not statewide. You know, that's just for right there. But I know that.
1: Well, and that's 16B, 14, that area, and I'm just telling you. There's not a lot of moose left because I hunt in 16B. I got a remote place, and I'll hunt in 20 Charlie once, you know, too. But in down south central, we're not controlling our black bears. I'm just sorry to say that. Yeah. So I talked to biologists here several times, but the factor is, and not to, I guess this is a pivot, but it's kind of something that's really near and dear to me because I can't say we're subsistence, but all my kids grew up on moose meat. In fact, when we converted back to beef, they didn't like it, this is a mortality factor. So in South Central, moose have a 95% mortality factor first year. 95% of calves die. 80% of that 95% is black bear sows with cubs.
0: Yep, in June.
1: Yeah.
0: They'll follow a cow.
1: Well, yeah, they park behind her and she drops eight, and that is a mortality because you can't be a big moose if you don't get past the first week. And so, you know, back in the early 2000s, I was flying. It was just like it is now. There's hardly any moose calves because that's the thing you really look for is calves. And then Governor Palin brought in, I think it was Corey Rossi, if I remember right, and he brought in the Predator Control Program. If I'm wrong,
0: I took part of that. In 2006, I was involved in that in 16.
1: Setting up the program.
0: Not setting up the program.
1: Getting black bears.
0: Three.
1: Yeah, we shot a lot, you know, almost exclusively over bait. Me and the group I'm in, we killed a lot of black bears. And this is what I noticed by about 12, 13, 14, there was moose galore. And and I always drew for in any bull in 16B, it was DM-549 or 579, I think it's 549. And we always get one. You know, they'd have 250 to 350 a year, and I'd apply and I'd get them, and we'd shoot a small bull and we'd eat on that. And then they got rid of the program. And so I called the biologist, says, what's up with the program? And he says, well, everybody, all the Alaska residents who wanted to shoot a black bear have shot a... And he says, it cost me money to manage the program. And he says that we had no participation because it was a resident-only thing.
0: Yeah.
1: And I says, dang, because I says the moose are... And I'm not seeing any moose with occasional calf. But after the Corey Rossi thing and with Governor Palin... we were seeing twos and threes, calves.
0: Yep.
1: And, sad state of affair. So now I'm back to Costco, like back in the old days, buying beef.
0: I can't believe, how many black bears I saw in 16B during that predator control program. My wife set up two bait stations. I set up two bait stations. Yeah. We'd go up there by the Cahiltna and the Yetna and Lake Creek and all that business. And there was still salmon back then.
1: Salmon.
0: But
1: unbelievable amount of black bear.
0: I mean, we would set up and it was like a checkout stand at a grocery store. A black bear would come in. They'd start eating. And then all of a sudden, pick its nose up in the air and smell another one, and a bigger bear would come in, and then more bears would come in. They just run those off.
1: And then if a brown bear came in, you'd clear them out for 2-3 days.
0: And then your brown bear, if a brown bear got in there, that stand was done.
1: Yeah.
0: At the time, you weren't allowed to shoot brown bears over bait.
1: Yeah, now you can shoot. I was brown bear hunting in Kodiak here week and a half ago with my son. He shot a nice 10-footer. I don't have a desire to shoot him myself. Yeah. My last thing on a brown bear would be I'd maybe get one with a bow would be fun.
0: Yeah.
1: But the black bear, to get our moose back, we've got to start dealing with that forcefully.
0: Yeah.
1: I know that upsets people because, you know, loving wildlife, and I love wildlife, but they taste very good.
0: The black bears are delicious.
1: Yeah.
0: Brown bears, not so much. I wouldn't recommend that.
1: Although, I looked at this meat week and a half ago out there in Kodiak, and you know, we got into it a little bit. We were skinning, but then my son cut into some of the hindquarters, and it actually looked really good.
0: Really?
1: Yeah, it was
0: on
1: nice,
0: a 10-foot bear.
1: On a 10-foot bear, wow. No, and there was.

0: no bad smell. But you know, once a mammal starts eating fish, you got to stay away from it. You know, if I would imagine they, an interior grizzly probably doesn't taste as bad as a coastal bear.
1: That's what what's that guy's name up in Coldfoot? His name's on the tip of my tongue. It's like Max Rico. I can't. You guys know who I'm talking about? Like this, the guy's big time dall sheep hunter up there in Coldfoot, Wiseman area. Super cool guy. I can't remember his name. It's like Max something. Anyway, and his last name starts with an R. But he was telling me he shoots interior grizz in the spring and in the fall. And then he was showing me how he makes these potato chips that he fries in the bear fat from the grizzly bear, and amazing potato chips that he does up there with grizzly bear fat.
0: Yeah, I had a guy at one of my cabins shot some bear, and him and his boys, and they made a big mistake. They shot them. They were spring bears, so they were good eating bear, and they ate them, but he thought he'd get cute and microwave them. Well, you know, you've got to be 160 degrees, I think, from a black bear to kill trichinosis, 160 degrees for 20 minutes. Don't quote me on that. And microwave doesn't even get close.
1: Nope.
0: It does. It cooks a different way, I guess. And they all got trichinosis.
1: Are you serious?
0: Yep. Him and his two boys, they all got sick.
1: Whoa.
0: And it was pretty painful correction. Big shots, big needles. I don't know where they put them. I thought he said they go straight into the stomach, but that might not be right. I don't recall. This is 12 years ago or something. But you got to be careful of that. So kind of lost my appetite for bear at that point.
1: Yeah. I think that's why bear is good for things like sausages and things like that. When you're going to do like some sausage, get it done with black bear. It's already, it's already cooked.
0: Yep.
1: You know, pre-cooked sausage, pre-done, and you can't mess that up.
0: Yeah, and if you bring it to a professional place, like we've got several places in Anchorage, and you never have to worry.
1: Right.
0: So it's just it's a pig.
1: Yeah.
0: You know, it's pork.
1: That's what they are.
0: Yeah.
1: I mean, you skin them out, I think they look a lot like bodybuilders when they're skinned out. But like,
0: I was going to say that when you skin out a black bear, it kind of looks like a human.
1: Like a professional wrestler or something like that. Yeah. But we got a place here in Fairbanks, Santa's Smokehouse. Virgil Umpenauer, Vietnam vet, runs that place over there. And man, they do summer sausage over there. That'll really blow your hair back.
0: Yeah.
1: Yeah. Then they do like a jalapeno cheese summer sausage. You know, meats, that's my love language.
0: Yeah.
1: You know what I mean? And it's like, hey, you know, have some chili mac, which by the way, this chili mac is the same chili mac that won several competitions here in Fairbanks.
0: So I've been told.
1: Yeah. I'm just putting it out there. And here's the advantage of this. If you're not completely satisfied with that chili mac offer, complete money back guarantee.
0: No, not since there was no money. Yeah.
1: Well, you can't go wrong.
0: No, I'm going to, because my son's just getting into it, and this looks like about the width of the tray on the slide-in thing.
1: That's exactly what I did.
0: Yeah. And so I'll show it to him. And I may have to text you, but you said The Vault is the brand name of the bag.
1: The Vault, yeah. And then these things, you're right, it is the width of the tray. And what they have is they have these plastic trays that you can buy that are divided into like, I forget if it's like four or six spaces inside there. And what happens is you freeze it first in the freezer, then you put it into the freeze dryer. It does its freeze drying stuff. That way you're not using the freeze dryer.
0: A lot of electricity.
1: Yeah, it's a lot of electricity. Just better to freeze it. Anyway, when it's done freeze drying, they just pop right out of those.
0: So how do you get this? Like, this is perfectly formed.
1: Right.
0: Obviously in the initial freeze, you have some kind of pan that's shaped this way.
1: That's what I'm talking about.
0: And then you skim it down, make it flat.
1: Yeah.
0: Yeah. Okay.
1: And this, you're seeing the flat surface right there. That's the bottom side. And what I did is the top side on the chili in the mac is kind of a little rough. So I put those two top sides together. And that way, when it vacuum seals, you're not going to get any holes in the bag because of sharp noodles or anything.
0: So yeah.
1: That's
0: this aluminum looking bag. I mean,
1: that'll last 30 years.
0: Yeah.
1: It doesn't last 30 years.
0: Well, I've got Mountain House. I bought Gross Mountain House with a bunch of folks from. church and business and for Y2K back in the day.
1: Uh-huh.
0: And I've still got a mountain house, lots of it.
1: Yeah.
0: From that, and every once in a while I pop one open to check it. You know, you can tell when they go bad. They get the gas starts uh-huh. happening and the process, and they're all good.
1: Yeah.
0: It's just they use so much salt.
1: Oh, yeah, and that's another
0: mountain
1: thing.
0: House.
1: Yeah, when you do your own stuff, you can control all that. You can control the amounts of sugar that you put in there, which I don't put any. You control the amount of salt. And that's the big thing. I don't like the mountain house. When you pull a mountain house apart and look at it, there's not enough meat in there.
0: Yeah, there's never enough meat.
1: There's never enough meat, and I know what they're doing. I mean, they're trying to make money. And
0: meat costs more money.
1: Meat costs more money. Especially, doing it that way.
0: Especially nowadays, that's why we're back to moose hunting. But.
1: Yeah. And another thing is in Alaska, whether we like it or not, food security is a big thing.
0: Yep.
1: That's why.
0: Storage is part of that.
1: Indeed. Preparation and having, I think that as Alaskans, number one, we're all fiercely independent. We don't want, big government in our business telling us what and what. But having that security of that food security in the event of something happens and for some reason we can't get these ships with the tote containers in Anchorage, or we can't get something happens to we have some kind of supply line problem. And
0: people got to remember food security. I got into the mayor's office 4 or 5 years ago. It came in, it was really, I thought I was going to deal with homelessness, crime, and spending and budgets and everything else. And I got in and somebody briefed me on the port. And all of a sudden, the port went to top of the list, absolutely, because it was a construction project that was failing. And I reassigned some people and gave the responsibility to a company that actually built ports before. And I'm just telling you, all your food, nearly all your food and everything else comes from that port. And I mean, it was that's absolutely essential in food security, because those four ships that come in every week, they bring in everything, and that port is about ready to fail structurally.
1: Yeah.
0: So the construction project in first quarter of 2028, it should be the first of the two piers should be, or a parking bay should be done. And if we can get through an earthquake or any bad docking where you bump the dock, by then I think we'll be in our food security will be really good. And Don Young helped with that, great guy, and because there was a federal component to helping us on the funding. And I remember one day sitting in my office, it was only about 4 or 5 weeks before he passed, and he's sitting there and he goes, "Mr. Mayor," he says, "have you ever want to name that port after someone, I'd like to throw my hat in the ring." He says, there's too much stuff named after Ted Stevens already. And I said, "Don," I says, "I will name the port after you." And then it was a year later, I think, and we named it the Don Young Port of Alaska.
1: That is awesome.
0: Yeah.
1: He's done a lot for this.
0: Yes, he did. And it's our small way, I think, of saying thank you to him and his daughters and his wife, Anne. It's real important, because this state would be far worse off if Don Young had not been in office.
1: Indeed.
0: Yeah. So small token of thank you from the folks at the city of Anchorage to him. We had to fight it. The assembly didn't. They wanted to name it something else, something to do with rainbows or something. I don't know.
1: Oh my goodness.
0: Yeah.
1: Well, I look at when I'm. I just wanted to point out that when you were elected as mayor, that was 2021 to 2024, right?
0: Yes, July to July.
1: We were just coming out of COVID. So I can understand how things like supply line, food security,
0: yeah,
1: and things like that were high on your list of priorities, because, we're just coming out of one of the worst.
0: Well, I learned something. That's when I really got into the preservation of food, and I'll be honest with you, because not to shock people, but if that port fails before the construction project is, we figure not less than half the people of the population of the state of Alaska will have to leave until it's rebuilt. Because and people say, "Well, we'll do an airlift." Well, these are the numbers. I'm a number cruncher, because that's how you make good decisions. Those four ships that come in every week, that's the equivalent of 700 747 cargo planes a week. So there's airlift
1: no
0: is not, there's no the volume isn't there. No one's going to give up their cargo capacity to fix a problem that we're supposed to be fixing.
1: Well, that is, yeah, it's something that I think that all Alaskans need to keep that in the back of our mind, is that we should all be canning,
0: yep,
1: vacuum sealing, jarring, you know.
0: Yeah, my wife and I got into canning moose meat, canning salmon, smoked salmon. We got a lot of canned stuff stored up.
1: Well, I'm looking at the clock now, and I realize that...
0: Yeah, Tim's giving us the hook.
1: I can't believe that this has been 30 minutes.
0: Yeah.
1: This brings us to the end of today's episode. I want to thank you for joining us.
0: Happy
1: and sharing stories about Alaska life, the outdoors, preparedness, and the issues on the minds of people across the state. Conversations like this are what off-duty is all about, stepping back from the noise and just talking about who we are and where we're all headed as Alaskans. Thanks for listening. Stay safe out there. We'll catch you next time on Eric Spitzer Off Duty. Thanks, sir.
2: Tune in each Tuesday in the noon hour after your top of the hour news update for conversations about real life in interior Alaska. Eric Spitzer Off Duty is brought to you by Jeans Chrysler Jeep Dodge and Ram, the official dealership of Life in Alaska. 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
3: Governor Dunleavy has vetoed a bill aimed at expanding statewide transportation planning requirements. The proposal would have required the state to include rural transit programs, including Nome and Hawk. It also mandated coordination with the Alaska Railroad. Dunleavy said the legislation was unnecessary because the state already performs those duties. The U.S. Forest Service proposing higher rec fees at Tongass National Forest visitor sites. The move would raise daily admission from $5 to $15 in double fees at the Southeast Alaska Discovery Center. A public comment period on the fee changes remains open through mid-July. And a North Slope borough employee is facing charges in Utqiagvik after allegedly crashing a fuel truck while drunk. Prosecutors say James Brown drove the truck off the road last month near a home in Point Lay. Officials say he later admitted to binge drinking for several days. I'm Monica Nelson.
2: Fairbanks area weather on this Tuesday, partly sunny skies. Tonight should be mostly cloudy. We'll have a slight chance of showers, and lows will be down to 45 degrees. Wednesday, looking partly sunny, lower 60s. And Thursday, a chance of showers, still partly sunny and lower 60s. Currently downtown, the temperature is 60 degrees.
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5: Man.

0: Yesterday was Memorial Day in America, but it was George Floyd Day in the Democrat Party. George Floyd was tragically, he died of cardiac failure while resisting arrest yet again. And it was 6 years ago now. May 25th is the date on which he died. Yesterday was May 25th, because I know this because today is the 26th. And that was in 2020, May 25th of 2020. George Floyd was 46 years old. He had just passed a counterfeit $20 bill to an actual legal immigrant man who was trying to run his neighborhood business, his family business. George Floyd was in there ripping him off and threatening him. And when the police came, he resisted arrest, and he had a lot of fentanyl in his system and methamphetamine in his system and THC in his system and doubtless alcohol in his system that they didn't even bother to mention. And while resisting arrest, he died of cardiac failure 6 years ago yesterday. Yesterday was Memorial Day, where we recognize, memorialize Americans who have died in combat around the world fighting against tyranny and in favor of freedom. And were it not for the United States military, the entire planet would be a slave ship barreling through space. Thanks to organizations like the Union of Soviet Socialist Republics and of course, the Socialist Workers' Party, the National Socialist German Workers' Party, and, you know, they were it not for the United States. But George Floyd, who enjoyed drugs like fentanyl and methamphetamine, and then he died because he had a heart attack while he was resisting arrest. And, you know, I mean, the guy's 6'4". He was 46 years old. And 6 years ago yesterday, he died. So what were they doing in Minnesota? Well, the mayor of Minneapolis, Jacob Frey, he was out there celebrating the life of a career criminal junkie, resisting arrest Democrat Party hero George Floyd. They'd be running him for Congress if he hadn't died of a heart attack while resisting arrest yet again. The Democrats love crime. They love criminals. They love resisting arrest. They love defunding the police. And the governor there, remember, governor Tim Walz of the entire state of Minnesota, sad what's happened to Minnesota, what the Democrats have done to Minnesota. Mary Tyler Moore is on a rotisserie at this point. It was spinning and in the afterworld. But Minnesota Governor Tim Walz made time to visit George Floyd Square to dance on Memorial Day. But Memorial Day this year is the same date as George Floyd. George Floyd died 6 years ago of cardiac failure. And the Democrats want to saint him and, you know, crucify the police. Well, they did. They put in prison the police officer that arrested him. And in prison, Derek Chauvin was stabbed 22 times one day by a Democrat with a pointed stick with a knife. Isn't it amazing? And now Tim Walz, the Democrat mayor who doesn't know how to load a shotgun and isn't a very bright man and didn't serve in Iraq, even though he said he did, and combat role. While Minnesota Governor Tim Walz made time to visit George Floyd Square yesterday, Memorial Day, to dance. And we have the audio for you of Tim Walz, who the Democrats wanted to become vice president of the United States. And he was out in George Floyd Square dancing. And by the way, he was not at the Memorial Day ceremony. The governor was not at the state Memorial Day ceremony at Fort Snelling National Cemetery, where they had the Memorial Day program. And he was actually on the paperwork, the program, and it said that remarks would be delivered by the governor of Minnesota, Tim Walz. And Tim Walz never showed up at the Memorial Day ceremony because what does he care about America? He doesn't care about America. He doesn't care about our history. He doesn't care about Americans that made the ultimate sacrifice, dying in combat, fighting for the United States for freedom and liberty. And he didn't show up because he was too busy dancing in George Floyd Square. Here it is now. Somebody brought a drum.
1: Not bad for an old white guy.
0: Not bad. No, it is pretty bad for an old white guy. It's not. You can't say it's not bad for an old white guy because it is bad for an old white guy. And that's your Democrats there. Hey, I'm out celebrating George Floyd, career criminal junkie resisting arrest, died of cardiac failure 6 years ago. And they would build monuments to him and wouldn't tear them down or throw red paint on them as they do with. I gotta tell you, you guys, these guys, just amazing. Now, you may be familiar with a Democrat, another Democrat running for high office. They're all severely mentally ill Democrats. Smids, severely mentally ill Democrat, Smids. And what was the nice lady at the Free Speech Forum had an extended version of Smids that was quite funny, actually. She, I need to write everything down. I'm looking at Michael. Hey, Michael, did you write it down? But it was funny. She had an even extended, a longer version of Smith's. But let's get back to the idiot Democrats because they're planning on stealing power here in the United States. And they've got this guy, Graham Plattner, who served in the U.S. military. He did, and he served overseas. But he's not a good boy. And he has been. And he's kind of mental. I think he's a mental case. But he's been on social media trashing a U.S. Army veteran that was shot 4 times by the Taliban. And there's video. And the American is private first class. And he was trying to steer his unit, was under fire. He ran out into the open to draw fire from the Taliban so that his squad mates, he's older. He enlisted as an older guy. And he was out there fighting in combat. And now Graham Plattner, the headline is Graham Plattner cruelly mocked a U.S. soldier who nearly died protecting squad. And Graham Plattner, the Democrat running for Senate in Maine, said, stupid mother beep, didn't deserve to live. And a lot of other things he did. And then Graham Plattner, being a Democrat, he has revealed that he likes to go into porta potties, you know, like lined up porta potties at an outdoor concert or something. And he has to masturbate when he gets into, he has to pleasure himself sexually when he gets into porta potties. And nobody can imagine anything more grotesque than that. I mean, the last place you might think of that, but he's a mental case. And 7 years ago, Democrat Maine Senate candidate Graham Plattner cruelly mocked an American soldier who was caught on camera taking fire from the Taliban in Afghanistan. The viral helmet footage showed how Private First Class Ted Daniels moved into the open as a diversion tactic to help his squad mates get to safety. But Plattner, the Democrat running for Senate in Maine, saw him as a dumb mother beeper who, quote, didn't deserve to live, end quote. This video never gets old, he wrote. Dumb mother beeper didn't deserve to live. At least his stupidity and fat ass wheezing are available for all future infantrymen to witness and hold in contempt, Plattner said. Pretty remarkable stuff. He's 34 years old when he said that. So he's not a child or something. And he said, poor marksmanship on the Taliban's part is the only reason this mouth breather made it home. He managed to make every possible beep decision possible, that's redundant, every possible beep decision possible when it comes to small unit combat. Okay. The post was made on Plattner's infamous P. Hustler account. He's a P. Hustler. That's funny because I know somebody with that last name whose first initial is P, but never mind that, which has been linked back to him. And it was recently uncovered by a freelance journalist, Magdy Jacobs. And that's good for Magdy Jacobs. The New York Times didn't discover the Democrat Senate candidate doing this. Just amazing stuff. Despite Plattner's efforts to scrub his Reddit history, the New York Post verified the remarks using Poll Push. You got an app for that. Now, let's go to the rally, because there was a rally over the weekend in Maine. And Graham Plattner actually had a reporter see him walking to his vehicle and said, hey, Graham Plattner, you're running for Senate. Do you want to apologize to the American soldier that was shot 4 times by the Taliban and you're ridiculing him and saying he deserved to die?
2: I was wondering if you regret the post about the Purple Heart veteran. If you think you need to apologize to him.
3: I get four tours of the infantry. Any attempt to say that I disrespect veterans is slanderous and offensive.
2: Do you think you owe him an apology?
3: Do you know how many of my friends have Purple Hearts? Do you know how many of my friends got wounded?
0: Do you think that what you said about him maybe warrants an apology? Change the subject and attack. I know other people that got Purple Hearts. Okay, well, that's not what we're talking. Not right now. We're talking about this Army soldier shot four times by the Taliban that you ridiculed and mocked and said deserved to die. And the video of him being shot four times never gets old, and you enjoy watching it. And he says, oh, yeah, I know other guys that got Purple Hearts. And he did deploy overseas, and that's can't take that away. But it was funny at the rally. That wasn't in the rally with Bernie. But then they were having their no oligarchs rally in Maine. Graham Plattner, he is introducing Bernie the Bolshevik.
4: The last time, well, before last night, I shared a stage with Senator Sanders. It was here.
0: Sanders?
4: In Portland. 13 days after we had launched this campaign.
0: Sanders, wait a minute. You got Sanders with you? Is it still Bernie Sanders, or is that a different Sanders? Senator Sanders, the first time he was, Senator Sanders hadn't come up on stage yet, but he wanted to invite Sanders up on stage.
4: Now, I would like to end this speech the same way I did those many months ago.
0: How's that?
4: When I first had the honor of joining Senator Sanders on stage.
0: He'd like to end it by mispronouncing his name again because he wants to be a United States Senator. The world's most dazzling deliberative body. Isn't that amazing? Plattner and Bernie Sanders came up on stage with Plattner with his Nazi tattoo on his chest. They love Nazi tattoos on his chest. Pretty remarkable stuff. I've got this. You remember the Democrats, they couldn't be bigger hypocrites if their goal were to become bigger hypocrites. But you remember Pete Hegseth, it was discovered, had a tattoo on his chest, another combat veteran. This one of a cross indicating, Christendom, Christianity. And the news media went bat guano crazy for months and months because Pete Hegseth had a cross, Western values tattooed on his chest. And this Democrat has a Nazi SS tattoo on his chest. He had it kind of tattooed over. And the Democrats applauded and said, oh, how manly. We love the Socialist Workers' Party of Adolf Hitler. Amazing. Bernie Sanders and Graham Plattner at their No Oligarchs rally in Maine.
4: We are not going to get any of this with speeches alone.
0: No.
4: Or with any politician.
0: None of that.
4: Alone.
0: Not alone.
4: No one is coming to save us.
0: Nobody, nobody.
4: We need one thing. Something the man speaking after me has been fighting for 60 years.
0: Standards?
4: We need a political revolution.
0: Oh, look, and they all go crazy. They were killing Jews. They were killing Jews in the middle of the rally.
4: It is thousands of people across Maine, millions across America, acting together, creating a movement too powerful for money to buy.
0: Yeah, it's too powerful for money to buy, because you know how that can be. Bernie Sanders, I got to tell you, here I am with I'm a communist. I got the guy with the Nazi tattoo on his chest, and we got to have Plattner just talking, we need revolution. It's just political revolution, just like in St. Petersburg in 1917.
5: All over this country, working people, including Republicans, understand that the economy is rigged, that the campaign finance system is corrupt, in fact we need a political revolution.
0: We need a political revolution. They all need a revolution, don't they all need it? It's a revolution. It's just an... But wait, because it turns out the communists know that it's all about money and power, and they know that Mao was right and all power comes from the barrel of a gun.
5: Don't let anybody tell you we can't do it. Yeah, they got the money. They got the money.
0: They got the money.
5: Power,
0: we're going to steal
5: we've
0: it.
5: We got the people.
0: The power. He should speak English. I think he should learn how to speak English with, you know, standard English inflection and accent, I think. Yeah, it's a revolution. It's time for the... They got the communist, Bernie Sanders. He honeymooned in the USSR with his loving bride who bankrupted that college. Who bankrupts a college? Well, Bernie Sanders' wife, to name one. Remarkable stuff. But we're not done yet because it was the anti-oligarchs rally in Maine with the Bolshevik and the Nazi. And they're both Democrats. These are odd times, aren't they? We're at 888-630-9625.
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Yeah, the elected Democrats in Minnesota did not observe Memorial Day. They worshipped at the altar of George Floyd, their bizarro death cult. That is the Democrat Party. And we've got a great deal of news coming up today. Also, over the weekend, did you see the Democrat Party put out a tweet with the faces, photographs of 13 Americans that have been killed, U.S. military, that have been killed since the beginning of operations against Iran while they work to build nuclear weapons to use on us, and the Democrats are helping Iran at every turn. The Democrats posted this: Americans who have died in Trump's war with Iran. And the Democrat Party, the official Twitter site,

0: they posted this. And then the faces of 13 Americans killed. Ironically, the same number of Americans that were blown up at the Abbey Gate in Kabul, Afghanistan, while the Democrats, Joe Biden, were botching the withdrawal from Afghanistan. Here is Fox News. Democrats are getting called out after trying to quietly delete a Memorial Day post that politicized fallen U.S. service members to take a jab at President Trump. And there was somebody shooting up the White House and another suicide attack while the Democrats were doing this. The post, made from the official Democrats account, originally featured a photo of the 13 service members who died in the ongoing war with Iran and was captioned, "Remembering the Americans who have died in Trump's war with Iran." And that's it in a big print. Critics originally described the partisan post as vile and disrespectful, as a new wave of scrutiny is calling out the Democrat Party for trying to sweep the backlash under the rug, which they always do. So they deleted it because they figure they can make it disappear. And I've got to say, of the 13, I think that six are from a single plane crash of an in-flight refueling tanker, I think a KC-135, and that plane went down in western Iraq and was not taken down by hostile fire by Iran or any of their allies. But the Democrat Party is a shameless, horrible political mob, and they're not on Team America. Boy, are they not on Team America. And in Minnesota, they're out celebrating George Floyd because they want their kids to grow up to be career criminals and junkies that die while resisting arrest after committing yet another felony. The Democrat Party. We've got more. Hey, Bernie Sanders and the oligarchy. That's coming up.
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2: Texans only have a few hours left to vote in a pivotal race before the midterms, the Republican primary runoff for the U.S. Senate pits incumbent Senator John Cornyn against state AG Ken Paxton. President Trump has endorsed Paxton. The South Carolina Senate is rejecting a new GOP-friendly congressional redistricting map ahead of this year's elections. A motion to end debate failed today in the Republican-controlled Senate, halting the push before the midterms. The plan was backed by President Trump to improve GOP congressional prospects. Iran says the U.S. committed a grave violation of the current ceasefire after the U.S. military launched what it called self-defense strikes overnight. U.S. Central Command said the strikes targeted Iranian missile launch sites and boats laying mines in the Strait of Hormuz. Iran says it has legitimate right to respond. Wall Street is closing mixed as investors weighed the prospects for a potential U.S.-Iran peace deal. At the closing bell, the Dow lost 118 points. The S&P 500 rose 45 points and the Nasdaq climbed 312 points. Vice President J.D. Vance says everybody should care about fraud involving government funds. Jim Roop reports.
3: During a roundtable event at the White House, Vance updated efforts to combat rampant fraud, saying it should not be a partisan issue.
4: Everybody should care about rooting out fraud. Everybody should care about saving the American taxpayers' money. And importantly, everybody should care about actually protecting the programs that only work and are only properly funded if the money funding those programs isn't being stolen by fraudsters.
3: He says investigators have uncovered schemes to siphon $20 billion in taxpayer funds, most of these schemes involving health care services. Vance was tapped by President Trump to head up the White House Anti-Fraud Task Force.
2: Former Atlanta Braves infielder Bob Horner has died at the age of 68. The team announced his death today in a social media post. Horner was the first overall pick in the 1978 MLB draft and became the first Braves draftee to skip the minor leagues altogether and debut directly in the major leagues. The former third baseman won National League Rookie of the Year in 1978. In 1986, he accomplished the rare feat of hitting four home runs in one game. I'm Chris Caraggio.
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7: Fairbanks area weather on this Tuesday, partly sunny skies. Tonight should be mostly cloudy. We'll have a slight chance of showers, and lows will be down to 45 degrees. Wednesday, looking partly sunny, lower 60s. And Thursday, a chance of showers, still partly sunny and lower 60s. Currently downtown, the temperature is 64 degrees.

0: when we come together as one people, we can take on the oligarchs, we can beat them, and we can create the nation that works for all of us, not just the few.
1: Yes, the oligarchs. It's Bernie the Bolshevik. He's fighting the oligarchs because you know how the oligarchs can be. You really don't want them to be in charge of everything, do you? Unless it's George Soros, and they're electing pro-crime prosecutors and so on. Oligarchs. The Democrats very, very upset about the oligarchs. They love their own oligarchs. Oligarchs are very wealthy people who may hold outsized political power, which perfectly normal during 8 years of Barack Hussein Obama and 4 years of Joe Biden, God knows. And the Democrats are owned and operated by billionaires like George Soros, who are anti-American and not on Team America at all, just like the entire Democrat Party, not on Team America. So business leaders, a great deal of political influence, and Bernie, the Bolshevik, he loved the Soviet Union, which is kind of the ultimate manifestation of oligarchs. He loves communist Cuba, another example of the ultimate manifestation of oligarchs. It's a dictatorship, a small cabal of dictatorial, and they steal all the money and all the good cars and the good houses and stuff, and they live in the good houses just like they did in the Soviet Union, where Bernie the Bolshevik honeymooned with his adoring wife. And they love Cuba. Oh, the health care there is so much better. No, it's not. However, global warming does lead to a longer life expectancy. So the Democrats want shorter life expectancies. But let's go to Bernie, because this guy, I got to tell you, and with the Nazi, the guy with the Nazi tattoo on his chest yesterday, having their Memorial Day gathering, and it's the they had it right on the podium, that they're fighting the oligarchy. Boy, they really don't like the oligarchy. And this Plattner guy with the Nazi tattoo on him, it's a good thing he's not Pete Hegseth with a Christian tattoo on his chest of a cross, because then the news media would be really upset. But when you've got an SS tattoo on your chest, then you're in good with the Democrats. Bernie the Bolshevik yesterday at their No Oligarchs rally. Because they don't want oligarchs. They just want their oligarch. They want oligarchs.
0: Tonight is, I believe, our 41st Fight Oligarchy event. And what I can tell you without any hesitation is the American people will not accept Trump's authoritarianism.
1: Ooh, we hate Trump. Trump.
0: We will not accept oligarchy.
1: We will not accept oligarchy, because oligarchy, I will not accept that. It's oligarchy. I got to tell you, these people, they're mentally ill. They're severely mentally ill. And communists are very mentally ill. The Webster's Unabridged Dictionary has oligarchy. Government by the few. Isn't a representative republic, isn't that a representative? That's government by the few, isn't it? Over the many, I think that's true. The oligarchs. But Bernie Sanders, he's very much against it. And government by the few. That's doesn't even say by the rich, but it ought to in Webster's dictionary. Let's go to Bernie, because this is great. And I love the fact that this was put together by a normal person who noticed that Bernie Sanders is off on his no oligarchs rant, and he's on a campaign trail effort to fight the oligarchy, because, you know, the oligarchy can't have the oligarchy. And there is a montage. My best girl actually was listening to it this morning, and I said, oh, what's that? That sounds like fun. And we were having snacks, sitting up in bed, watching the sun come up. Kind of. Can't really see the sun. Haven't seen the sun in several days. Have you noticed that? It's been days. You might have that seasonal affected disorder over the last few days. But let's go, because Stephen L. Miller on his Twitter account put together a compilation of Bernie the Bolshevik and his No Oligarchs campaign, which it turns out he's been ranting about for at least a third of a century. at least of a third of a century. And I'm talking 1993, which is a third of a century now. It's 33 years ago now, 1993. And Bernie Sanders has always been against the oligarchy. Bernie Sanders in 1993.
2: This great country of ours is moving very rapidly in the direction of oligarchy.
1: Oligarchy? It's oligarchy. Maybe that's different than an oligarchy. That's Bernie Sanders in 1993 because he was very much against the oligarchy. And standard English is really not his bag. That's 1993. That's a third of a century ago, believe it or not. And here's Bernie Sanders in 1994.
2: The United States of America today is increasingly becoming an oligarchy.
1: And wow, it is. So it's been another third of a century. How many centuries is this oligarchy going to take? Bernie Sanders in 1995.
2: More and more moving toward an oligarchy.
1: More and more moving toward an oligarchy. And really, he should take some speech classes, maybe English as a second language. He could do ESL for the crusty communist set, something like that. And that amazing, just great stuff. So there you go. But wait, that's so 1993, 1994, 1995, the oligarchy. And a third of a century, later, we're still no closer to the oligarchy. And here's Bernie Sanders in 2007, bringing him into the 21st century.
2: We are moving in the direction of oligarchy.
1: Oligarchy. We got the whole oligarchy is, that's pretty disturbing, I've got to say. 2007, I was very concerned about that. And what about climate change? Do we have only 12 years to live? Because 33 years ago, the oligarchy was looming large, nipping at our heels, piling up on the front doorstep. Bernie Sanders in 2012.
2: We will move even more rapidly in the direction of an oligarchy.
1: Oligarchy. We got to look out for that oligarchy. And he's really an embarrassment to accents from the northeastern United States. Bernie Sanders. And so that was honestly 1993, a third of a century, 94, 95, 2007, 2012. Let's go with Bernie to 2014.
2: This great country is evolving into an oligarchic society.
1: Oh, he's advancing the use of language. It's oligarchic now. It's not just an oligarchy. It's oligarchic because Bernie Sanders. But he wasn't done in 2014 because in 2015 he was back.
2: It is called oligarchy.
1: Yeah.
2: And that is the system we are rapidly moving toward.
1: Uh-huh. Yeah. And let's see, all the New York billionaires and the Silicon Valley billionaires and the California billionaires and the Chicago billionaires. That they got a billionaire governor, the corpulent circumference, the governor of the state of Illinois, and they love their billionaires. Nancy Pelosi, but she's the most successful stock trader in the history of Wall Street. They own vineyards and fly private everywhere, and it's no problem for them. Bernie Sanders wasn't done in 2017. He was still fighting the fight.
2: This is a budget that moves our country rapidly into the direction of oligarchy.
1: Rapidly. Now, I mean, if you're in your 20s, you're in your 30s, you should learn now, learn early, that these people are, he's a lion sack of Judea, just a completely lion sack of Judea. And no offense to the actual sack of Judea, he's just a sack of something, and we're going to make it a sack of Judea because it's just amazing. But he wasn't done in 2018, Bernie Sanders.
2: A handful of billionaires are moving this entire planet toward an oligarchic society.
1: It's oligarchic, it's oligarchical, it's oligarchy, it's he's against the billionaires, unless they're funneling money to him and other Democrats, which normally they're doing, because the left threatens to kill your family and put you in prison and steal everything because they're not liberals, they're the left. Pretty amazing. Mm-mm-mm. And really, the in 2025, just last year, not so long ago, Bernie Sanders attacking President Trump.
3: We start off with the bad news, which is pretty bad, and that is that under Donald Trump, this country is hurtling rapidly toward oligarchy.
1: That's called oligarchy. Honestly, he should be waterboarded until he can speak standard English. He should be taking English as a second language for crusty communists. ESL FCC. The four crusty communists. Aren't they amazing? The Democrat Party. The oligarchy. And what's his name? Sanders. Because the idiot who's running for Senate up in Maine as a Democrat had Bernie Sander at his rally and did not pronounce his name.
4: I shared a stage with Senator Sanders.
1: Senator Sanders, but you can't pronounce it Senator Sanders. That's not his name. You're pronouncing that all wrong. Surely you'll never make that mistake again, because that's absurd.
4: Now, I would like to end this speech the same way I did those many months ago when I first had the honor of joining Senator Sanders on stage.
1: Senator Sanders, once again. And Democrats vote for these people. It's a tardocracy. It is a cacistocracy, a government by the least capable among us. Cacistocracy with a K, because the Democrats are involved, and you know, they started the KKK, among other things. All right, let's go to the telephones. Let's go to Rick calling from Wilmington, North Carolina. Ricardo, you're on the Chris Plant Show.
5: Hey, Chris. If you think about it, the only alternative to an oligarchy is a lynch mob, because everything is going to have every form of government or every form of rule is going to have representatives, a smaller group. Oligarchy, as you said, it just means ruled by the few.
1: Uh-huh.
5: And so they all, even monarchies, even in communism, it's not ruled by direct democracy. They always choose somebody to rule it. So what the Democrats really want is a lynch mob. If it's not an oligarchy, it's going to be a lynch mob.
1: Well, the Democrat Party is a lynch mob, isn't it, Rick?
5: Well, they seem to have invented it back in the 1800s.
1: They did, and they continue today attacking police and ICE. And in New Jersey, they're attacking ICE because they want to free all the criminal gang members that have been caught for being illegally in our country. And we got the governor of New Jersey and a senator from New Jersey who's never appeared in public before and never spoken to groups of more than two people. They're out there fighting for the illegal aliens at a detention center in Newark, New Jersey. And they're just unbelievable. But because they love crime, Rick, and they love illegal aliens.
5: Yep.
1: Because illegal aliens are here illegally, and the Democrats also love really cheap labor, which is why they love slavery so much and plantations and the Confederate States of America and Democrat President Jefferson Davis, and they love the bullwhip, and they are the party of the KKK and of the lynch mob. And you're right, if you don't have rule by the few, then it must be rule by the mob, right?
5: Right. Well, and what they've become a cult of perpetual victimhood.
1: Yeah.
5: And it's nearly impossible to sell recycled Marxism to successful, prosperous Americans, because yeah. Successful people don't need to be rescued from their success by big government nanny state leftist programs.
1: Yeah.
5: And that's what they've become. They're not liberal. They're not progressive. They're the left, as you always say. And I appreciate all your stuff there, Chris. Keep it up. You know, sometimes it's just the little things that become hilarious when you go through them. Appreciate it.
1: Yeah, you bet. Yeah, thank you, Rick. Yeah, I think it's all hilarious. What's not funny about what the Democrats are doing with all their mental illnesses? And it's true. And Rick, very well said. And it's true. And I'm glad you thought of it and said it, Rick. Yeah, they're not liberals. They're not progressive. They're the left. They're, you know, the progressive left is racist and segregationist like their boy Woodrow Wilson. Less than a mile from this radio station, there's a high school that used to be called Woodrow Wilson High School. And somebody reminded the Democrats that the Democrat progressive president was a racial segregationist and Democrat progressive. He was the leader of the progressive movement when he was racially segregating the country. The only president buried in Washington, D.C., entombed in Washington, D.C., Woodrow Wilson. They took the name Woodrow Wilson off the high school. And who do they? Now it's Pol Pot. I think it's Pol Pot High. They've named it after the Khmer Rouge leader in Cambodia because they discovered that their own progressive, liberal, Democrat, racist, segregationist, Democrat president was a Democrat. So they had to take his Democrat name off of the high school. Isn't that great? And Joseph Stalin High with the Pol Pot Recreational Facility. We're at 888-630-9625.
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0: All right, we still haven't gotten to the suicide attack, the latest Democrat suicide attack on the White House. Democrat shot and killed attacking the White House. They love suicide attacks. They're the left. Let's go back to the phones, Michael. Let's go to Rob, calling from Germantown, Maryland. Oh, Rob, you're on the Chris Plant Show.
1: God bless you, Mr. Chris.
0: Why, thank you.
1: I needed a laugh this morning, and I just finished my first half, and I love this Bernie thing, man. It's like we don't need Weekend at Bernie's. This is too much. But you know, if you don't mind, I want to change the subject just a smidge.
0: Sure.
1: This thing with Iran, you know, they're slow rolling the president. You know, and I know that the diplomacy thing is really important, but we need to get this thing kind of over with.
0: Yeah.
1: You know, I mean, you know, there's lots of options. One of them would be just destroy the uranium. Just you know, there's things we can do to do that and just, you know, just forget about it and, you know, move on, open the strait, and all that. And the world will start to come back into order. You're never going to change these people. They're beyond compulsive liars. I just hate to see it. You know, it's like it's beyond hurry up and wait. So
0: I think the White House is with you. Quite honestly, over the weekend, I was I got to say, on Friday, I was thinking that they were going to start bombing the hell out of them. Friday evening, after the stock markets closed, I thought that the president was going to return to pummeling them. He's trying to find a peaceful agreement. And you're right, you know, getting a hold of 460 kilos of enriched uranium up to 60% is really job one. And you could bury it underground. You could blow up the area where we know it is. I still think when the F-15 went down, we had SEAL Team 6 there to go get that.
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3: A man's been sentenced to 99 years in prison without parole for murdering his mother in her home. Kenai court records show 24-year-old River John George Aspelin was convicted for the September 2022 killing of Gerald Ann Bates. Prosecutors say Bates was shot and stabbed multiple times, and investigators found evidence of cleanup efforts inside the residence. Authorities found the son inside the home during a welfare check and later tied him to the killing through surveillance footage and other evidence. The judge said the killing was premeditated and imposed the maximum sentence without parole eligibility. The U.S. Forest Service is proposing higher rec fees at Tongass National Forest visitor sites. The move will raise daily admission at the Mendenhall Glacier Visitor Center from $5 to $15 and double the fees at the Discovery Center. Officials say rising visitation and operating costs are driving the proposed increases. I'm Monica Nelson.
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23: Fairbanks area weather on this Tuesday, partly sunny skies. Tonight should be mostly cloudy. We'll have a slight chance of showers and lows will be down to 45 degrees. Wednesday looking partly sunny, lower 60s. And Thursday a chance of showers, still partly sunny and lower 60s. Currently downtown, the temperature is 62 degrees.
24: Man.

0: I gotta tell you, we had over the weekend, we had another suicide attack by another Democrat, another violent, armed, suicidal, would-be, mass-murdering, presidential-assassinating Democrat, who's not that one of the things that we've been tracking this in Europe for some time now. Every time there's a radical Islamic jihadi terror attack, they say that he was dealing with mental illness. And that's the case with every Democrat in America. They're either dealing with mental illness or they're not dealing with mental illness, but they have mental illness. So we've got that. But we've got another Democrat that attacked the White House with a gun, opened fire, was shot and killed by the Secret Service, and a bystander was hit by a bullet, apparently is in stable condition, but was shot and wounded, and it's perfectly unclear who that person is, even all this time later. But the world is watching, the BBC and even the Panhandler Broadcasting System all over the story. Suspect killed after firing shots near White House security checkpoint, the Panhandler Broadcasting System has. Secret Service says a man who opened fire Saturday near a White House security checkpoint, 17th in Pennsylvania. It's where you might walk in if you're going to the Northwest Gate, like you're a reporter or something like that. And the gunman, the Democrat, is dead after being shot by officers who returned fire, which is what you might do, you know, under the circumstances. That's your job. That's why you have that big, heavy belt with all the stuff on it, including that pistol. The U.S. Secret Service said it was the third incidence of gunfire in the vicinity of President Donald Trump in the past month. In the past month, 1 month. Remember they kept telling us what danger Barack Hussein Obama was in because he was African-American and his name's Hussein. And they kept telling us. And then the head of the Secret Service was testifying on Capitol Hill and he was asked about the increased danger. And the head of the Secret Service, well, it was pretty much average threat level for any president. But the threat level against President Trump is another thing altogether. The Democrat Party is a gang of the Visigoths. They're the Socialist Workers Party of Germany. They're the Chinese Communist Party. They're not the good guys. A law enforcement agency said in a statement posted on X that the man was in the area of 17th Street and Pennsylvania Avenue, and he pulled a weapon from his bag shortly after 6 p.m., began firing because why else would he bring it? So here it's Saturday. It's still daylight at 6 p.m., a little after 6 p.m., and Democrats show up and just start shooting at people knowing that they're going to be gunned down because it's the right thing to do. And it's another Democrat Party suicide attack. Our news media never frames it correctly, appropriately, properly as what it is. And if we started going down the list of all the Democrat suicide attacks, the list is long. Shot Congressman Steve Scalise. He was a Bernie Sanders presidential campaign volunteer named James Hodgkinson, who got his anger from the Southern Poverty Law Center, who had targeted Congressman Steve Scalise. Another terror attack at the Family Research Council, which had been demonized by the Southern Poverty Law Center, and a Democrat showed up and opened fire and shot one man, who then disarmed the cross-dressing Democrat suicide attacker. Just amazing stuff. So just after 6 p.m. on Saturday in daylight and daylight hours, the suspect has been identified as 21-year-old Nasir Best. Nasir. Well, that sounds like a jihadi name. S-N-A-S-I-R-E, Nasir. And then Best. Apparently not. They're not sending their best, as President Trump has said. Law enforcement officials spoke on the condition of anonymity because they were not authorized to discuss the investigation. Identified him as 21-year-old Nasir Best. Was he yelling Allahu Akbar, or is he just yelling Democrat Party slogans? And what's the difference? According to the District of Columbia court records, Nasir Best was arrested in July of 2025 after he attempted to enter a different White House checkpoint without authorization. He didn't heed officers' commands to stop. you know, kind of like, let's, how many do we have Democrats who do not heed officers' demands to stop? Like Renee Good in Minneapolis. Tell her to get out of the car. She punches it, tries to run over a federal agent, gets shot in the face. And then the Democrats are angry with the police because they're all mental. They're all and criminally insane. So in 2025, arrested trying to enter through a different White House checkpoint. And he claimed he was Jesus Christ. See, he was he did not obey commands to stop. And he claimed he was Jesus Christ. He is not Jesus Christ. We've fact-checked that. We've done a fact-check, and he's not Jesus Christ. And said he wanted to be arrested. Sure, and an initial hearing was held, and a pretrial stay-away order. They put a pretrial, a stay-away order was issued. That means don't go back to the White House, stupid. And he said, oh, sure, I won't go back to the White House until the moment I go back to the White House. Typically, a measure ordering a defendant to not go near a person or area before a trial. That'd be the White House and the president, I think. A bench warrant was issued in August after a notice of noncompliance against Best, who did appear for a subsequent hearing. That's because he went back to the White House, you see. There was a third time in the past month that shots were fired near the president after incidents at the White House Correspondents Association dinner in April. And near the Washington Monument earlier in May, another Democrat shooting the place up near the Washington Monument. The White House is right there. And then a Democrat shooting up the White House Correspondents Dinner, the annual White House Correspondents Dinner, a nice black tie soiree. Amazing stuff. A bystander was also struck on Saturday, but a law enforcement official said it wasn't clear whether the person hit was hit by the Democrat, the suspect's initial bullets, and there were a whole lot of them, or those fired subsequently by police officers. Now, you may recall, here is, who's this, this lady reports? She's NBC News White House correspondent. She's out on the north lawn of the White House where the press go. There are tents there now and gravel. They call it Pebble Beach because it got muddy over the years. There was, who is it? Julie Serkin, NBC fake news on the north lawn of the White House when the gunfire started, and there are a lot of shots being fired by this Democrat.
1: What is that?
0: What is that? She has no idea what that is. What is that? Sounds like fire to me. Cameraman very calmly says, sounds like fire to me, meaning gunfire. He probably should have said gunfire because she still didn't get it. What does fire sound like? What is that? What is that? Now, anybody would recognize that as gunfire, even in downtown Washington, maybe especially in downtown Washington, maybe especially close to the Donald Trump White House, because Democrats, you know, they're crazy. They're suicidal. They're murderous. They're shooting the place up. President Trump is in there. And then Fox Channel 5, the local Fox TV station, a good news outfit and a good station. Although my go-to now at night is Channel 7. Interesting letter. But here's the local Channel 5. Hey, there was just another Democrat suicide attack at the White House.
2: Multiple shots were fired outside the White House around 6 p.m. We know that several journalists at the White House on Saturday have reported that the press pool has been put on lockdown inside the building. The White House, again, also has been placed on lockdown according to these reports. Now, Fox News reporting an individual fired shots, gunshots at least three times outside the White House. That shooter, as I mentioned, fired three times towards the White House. The person was then shot by Secret Service. Fox News also reporting a civilian was hit by gunfire. The suspect, as we know, never got inside the perimeter. We do know that the president was in the White House at that time.
0: Yes, indeed. And that's so the local Fox Channel 5, nice lady reporting on it. And she did a fine job. The NBC reporter, what is that? What is that? Cameraman says, sounds like fire. And D.C., we just know that means gunfire. Of course, it's not, and you're listening to it. You ought to know what that sound is by now. Maybe she lives in Maryland or something. It's hard to say. Gotta say, you people. Can't say you people. Who got in trouble for saying you people last week?
1: A guy in New Jersey got arrested.
0: Oh, that's right. He got arrested for saying you people. That's right. That was good. Yeah, put him in cuffs, put him in jail for saying you people, because the fascists on the left, they're like Nazis. They really are. Firebombing the Jews, arresting you for saying you people. What's up with that, you people? Come on. Who are you talking about? Talking about those people over there. And when I'm talking to them, I call them you people. Talking to you, I call them those people. How about that? I tell you, so he's dead. The Democrat is dead. He was shot to death. And as how many? I mean, we've had so many suicide attacks by Democrats. Sometimes they just self-immolate at the Israeli embassy because they hate Israel from the river to the sea. Sometimes they attack police, killed 9 police officers in Dallas at a Black Lives Matter rally, and then they had to send a robot in with a bomb to blow that guy up in a parking garage. Killed 9 police officers. That's a mass murder. And the Democrats didn't really cover it very much in the media. Another suicide attack on police in Baton Rouge killed 3 or 4 police officers, and then had to be more suicide attacks. Suicide attack on the self-immolation at the Trump trial in New York, right outside the courthouse. Democrat self-immolated in front of the press there. Suicide attack. Democrat suicide attack at the Trump Hotel in Las Vegas, Nevada. Trump Hotel had one of those cyber trucks, you know, Elon Musk's cyber truck, blew himself up inside the cyber truck with nail bombs that he built to kill people at the Trump Hotel, and it only blowed him up because that cyber truck is so sturdy that it contained the blasts inside the shell of the vehicle. They're doing it all over the place. Suicide attack. Shooting President Trump in Butler, Pennsylvania. Suicide attack. They go on and on. All right, let's see. Let's go back to the telephones, Michael. Let's go to Mike calling from Gainesville, Virginia, who I think wants to dispute something that I said earlier. Mike, you're on the Chris Plant Show.
3: Good morning, Chris.
0: Hey, Mike.
3: I don't want to be terribly disputatious here, but you said George Floyd was resisting arrest. I think that's sort of a stretch. I think most people see Chauvin kneeling on his back and he's handcuffed with his hands behind his back. So most people are going to say if he was resisting arrest, that wasn't much in the way of resistance. But George Floyd was a terrible person, and he got what he deserved by overdosing himself on fentanyl. So that's fine with me. But it doesn't do us any good to say that he was resisting arrest when most people in the imagery look at it and go, why isn't he being transported to the hospital if he can't breathe while he's handcuffed?
0: Well, there is a great documentary that the last time I looked was available absolutely free on Al Gore's amazing internet, peace be upon him, called it's called Minneapolis Has Fallen. Isn't that right, Michael?
3: That's great.
0: Did you watch it? And it lays out the police training and the knee to the back between the shoulder blades. And also it shows you before the career criminal junkie was on the ground being arrested and cuffed. They were trying to put him in the police vehicle, and he was yelling, "I can't breathe, I can't breathe," before he was ever on the ground. And the "I can't breathe" thing, oh, that's the knee on the back. And the knee was not, and the Democrats tell you that the knee on the back is not how police are trained. That's a lie, right? And Minneapolis Has Fallen shows that, right, Mike? And then there's the level of the amount of fentanyl. And one of the coroners said, if we had found this guy at home in his Barca lounger with this much fentanyl in his system and he just died in the chair, we would just say that it had been a fatal drug overdose, right?
3: Yeah, all of that is correct. I'm just saying the truth is sufficient. We don't have to talk about him being, you know, resisting to the, you know, it just puts the wrong impression in people's mind that we're getting it wrong when we're getting 99% of it right. We don't need to embellish and say he was resisting arrest. It makes it sound like he was fighting back, and it doesn't help our case. He was a bad person, and Chauvin did exactly what he was supposed to do, except for getting him up and getting him to the hospital or something along those lines. Uh-huh. But, you know, when I first saw the image of him kneeling on the back, it looked bad. And I was going, why isn't he helping this guy? He's got him arrested. He's got him handcuffed. I know they're probably waiting on the EMTs, and they don't really care if he's going to die of a drug overdose that he did to himself. I get all that. But, you know, the story doesn't need to be twisted into something like he was fighting.
0: Well, I understand what you're saying, Mike. I do. But I've got to say, he had been resisting arrest, and he was resisting, and he's huffing and puffing. And it's, you know, the reason that Officer Derek Chauvin, who was then sent to prison by the Democrats and then stabbed 22 times in prison by the Democrats, he was trying to hold the guy in place because he's a 6'4", like line, and he literally was 6'4", linebacker strong dude. Who is, and the police officer, Derek Chauvin, knew him from his, working bar security things and stuff, knew that the guy was a mess, and he's on the ground, and he's, this I can't breathe thing, as long as you edit, and I think you appreciate this, but as long as you edit down just to when he's face down on the ground, and he is still resisting arrest, and look, you got your cuff behind the back, but you're 6'4", strong guy, the police officer knows that he's basically a career criminal, that he's committing crimes all the time, that knows that he's a drug addict. You can see it in his face and his behavior that he's on drugs, and he's trying to hold him in place. 6'4" guy. He wasn't in ankle shackles like Peter Navarro was put in a White House staffer under President Trump was put in ankle shackles, right? But George Floyd was not. And if you were put into handcuffs behind your back and you were left alone face down, you could just roll over and hop up on your feet, couldn't you?
3: It's racist to put people of color in ankle shackles. You can't do it. You can put white guys in shackles, but you can't put the people of color in ankle shackles. Can't do it.
0: I think that's true. Why? Because the Democrats, they had this whole slavery thing and the Jim Crow thing, and that's the fall of Minneapolis. What did I say? Minneapolis has fallen. I'm sorry. It's the fall of Minneapolis. I apologize. And such a great documentary. Very well done. And tells the whole truth about it. Now, it's another water under the bridge story because the Democrats.

0: Democrats, you know, the more of a criminal you are, if he were alive, the Democrats would be running him for office now. Like that lady that flipped off President Trump's motorcade in Virginia. The Democrats ran her for office. I believe she still holds elected office. And her only qualification was that she was pedaling along her tubby butt on a bicycle, and she flipped off President Trump's motorcade. The Washington Post published the picture. The Democrats recruited her and ran her for office. I think she wants to bring back the Confederate States of America, too.
1: Even Dr. King's assassination did not have the worldwide impact that George Floyd's death did.
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0: or COPD, and another 12 million may have the disease and not know it. I'm Marjorie McGinn, president of Women in Government Foundation. 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

0: All right, crazy, rascally Democrats. We got Debbie Was a Man Schnitz. She is running for the House of Representatives. She's trying to steal a House seat for a black person. Doesn't she know what a racist she is to go run for Congress in a district where a black person has been gerrymandered to victory?
1: KFBX Fairbanks.
2: Polls are closing soon in Texas as the political world keeps a close eye on that state. Voters are casting ballots in the Republican primary runoff for the U.S. Senate between incumbent John Cornyn and State Attorney General Ken Paxton. It was just last week that President Trump announced his endorsement of Paxton, effectively turning the race on its head. Meantime, President Trump had his six-month physical today, and as NBC's Monica Alba reports, the president says everything checked out, quote-unquote, perfectly.
3: Now, typically, the White House will put out some kind of a memorandum or some kind of a one-pager on how the actual tests went that will come from his own personal physician, who will share what kind of medications the president is on, what kind of tests he went under today, and what kind of things were potentially found or not found. We haven't seen that yet.
2: Last year, doctors diagnosed Trump with chronic venous insufficiency, a common condition causing mild swelling in his lower legs. The South and parts of Texas are under the threat of flash flooding this week. It comes after the region was hit with heavy rain over the Memorial Day weekend. Flash flooding had been reported in North Carolina earlier today. One person was killed due to floods in Mississippi. Vice President J.D. Vance says everyone should care about fraud involving government funds. During a roundtable event at the White House, he updated efforts to combat rampant fraud, saying this should not be a partisan issue.
4: Everybody should care about rooting out fraud. Everybody should care about saving the American taxpayers' money. And importantly, everybody should care about actually protecting the programs that only work and are only properly funded if the money funding those programs isn't being stolen by fraudsters.
2: He says investigators have uncovered schemes to siphon $20 billion in taxpayer funds. Jazz saxophonist Sonny Rollins has died. He died yesterday at his home in Woodstock, New York. Cause of death not given. Rollins released 60 albums over the course of his career. He was 95. I'm Jim Roop.
3: Here he comes.
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29: Fairbanks area weather on this Tuesday, partly sunny skies. Tonight should be mostly cloudy. We'll have a slight chance of showers, and lows will be down to 45 degrees. Wednesday, looking partly sunny, lower 60s. And Thursday, a chance of showers, still partly sunny and lower 60s. Currently downtown, it's 59 degrees.

0: Over the weekend, Trump kept ripping the Obama negotiating team as, in his words, rank amateurs, where, as we just discussed, they were experts. Maybe they got a good deal, maybe they didn't, but they were experts.
1: Ah, yes, Jonathan Lemire on Morning Joke on MS-13 DNC today. It turns out, what is it, Michael, that President Trump's Iranian negotiators are not experts, but Barack Hussein Obama's negotiators, they were experts. Is that right? And that's why Iran now has, how much enriched uranium do they have? 460 kilos, is it? Enough for 10 or 11 nuclear weapons. Their ballistic missiles can now reach remote islands in the Indian Ocean. Can reach Diego Garcia with their ballistic missiles. And their own deputy foreign minister in Iran recently, well, he didn't confess, he didn't admit, he bragged recently that they have enough nuclear material to make 10 or 11 nuclear bombs. And he thought that was really a great thing because that's what Barack Obama gave them. And Barack Obama funded it and gave them plane loads of cash, shrink-wrapped on pallets, so they could buy. It's like the old Lenin line, the capitalist will sell you the rope with which to hang them. And Obama, Hussein, he gave billions and billions of dollars to Iran, and they use that money to stand up and fund and arm their various proxy armies, Hamas attacking Israel. Barack Obama funded that, and of course Hezbollah in Lebanon attacking Israel from the north, which they continue to do even at this hour, this day, and of course the Houthis in Yemen. Iran funds them, and inside the United States of America, I assume they're funding the Democrat Party. Isn't that amazing? But the deputy foreign minister of Iran bragged about the amount of nuclear, of enriched uranium they have, which is what you use to make nuclear bombs, with which you kill the infidels.
2: The amount of nuclear bombs corresponding to those 400-something kilograms is an estimate by European specialists. They are telling us that this is 10.2, bombs. So we were not bragging. We were just saying that this is the results of our scientific achievements.
1: They're not bragging. He is just stating the fact. It's kind of the Persian Islamic terrorist version of no brag, just fact. No brag, just fact. So I'm not begging, I'm giving you the facts. The Europeans said that this is enough to make 10.2 nuclear weapons. You don't really want 0.2 nuclear weapons, though. I know that. You can distribute the enriched uranium differently, 60% enriched. And you may remember that, and you heard Jonathan Lemire on MS-13. It's an almost amazing soundbite where he says this just patently absurd, this ridiculous claim that somehow the Obama administration got this right, and they're the real experts.
0: Over the weekend, Trump kept ripping the Obama negotiating team as, in his words, rank amateurs, where, as we just discussed, they were experts. Maybe they got a good deal, maybe they didn't, but they were experts.
1: They were experts. Maybe they got a good deal, maybe they didn't, but they were experts. See, here's the thing. These people are all tardos. They're major league tardos. The Obama deal, you see, Iran agreed to reduce their stockpile of uranium by 98%. Now, did they have 460 kilos of high enriched uranium? And this is just 2% of it. So they had, of the 100%, they only kept 2%, and that's 460 kilos, enough for 10 bombs. So let's see, 50 times, so they'd have enough for like 1,000 nuclear bombs, I think, if they had reduced their stockpile of enriched uranium by 98%. So that's a big lie. And also, they had agreed in the Obama deal, the experts cut a deal, where they didn't reduce their enriched uranium or their other non-enriched uranium from yellow cake. And Saddam Hussein was stockpiling 5,000 pounds of yellow cake that he was going to use to refine and make uranium and then enrich the uranium so he could make nuclear bombs. Because, and these people will kill you all, make no mistake. So Barack Obama's deal and his experts, according to Jonathan Lemire, they're supposed to give up 98% of their stockpile. Why would you let them keep 2% of the stockpile? And enriched uranium, you see, that they could only enrich it up to 3.67%, which is what you might use for medical, even for energy and nuclear research. But they're at 60% enriched uranium, which means you're on the precipice. It might take a week. It might take 2 weeks to enrich that 460 kilos up to 90% when it's sufficient for nuclear weapons, for nuclear arms. But they're supposed to keep it at 3.6% enrichment. Then we know that they're at 60% enrichment. And if you're stupid enough to get your news and information from fatuous crossdressers like Jonathan Lemire on MS-13 DNC on the Morning Joke program, and if you believe, if you're dumb enough, honestly, if you're low IQ enough, if you're stupid enough to believe what you hear from Jonathan Lemire on Morning Joke, then it's the old Ronald Reagan line. It's not that Democrats don't know anything. It's just that so much of what they know is wrong. And if you get your news from Jonathan Lemire, if you get your news from Morning Joke, from MS-13 on cable, then you might memorize a lot of data and facts, and you can remember what you heard from the news media, but it's all wrong. And it's an ignorant... Jonathan Lemire is an ignorant slut. I think he's it's an amazing and appalling reality. Yes, currently Iran has a uranium stockpile to create 8 to 10 nuclear bombs. That's how much it's 10 or 11, I believe. But thanks to this nuclear deal, Iran must reduce its stockpile of uranium by 98%. Sure, this is the Obama White House archives. They put out this statement. They must reduce their uranium stockpile by 98% and keep its level of enriched uranium at 3.6%. Now, that is, they didn't reduce their nuclear stockpile, their uranium stockpile, and it's at 60% enriched uranium, which is high. I was raised with high enriched uranium and low enriched uranium. I know it's kind of gravitated to highly enriched uranium, but I preferred the old Manhattan Project terminology, high enriched uranium and low enriched uranium. But 3.6% enriched uranium, that's not such a big deal. Can't use that to make a bomb. It wouldn't really even make a good dirty bomb. But it's enriched up to from secret facilities where it was not inspected under the Barack Obama deal, where the experts put together the deal. And they gave Iran the money to build underground facilities where they could spin centrifuges and enrich uranium in order to make enough nuclear material to be, well, to build 10 or 11 nuclear bombs, nuclear devices. And of course, Boltnick and Obama allowed them to continue to extend the range of their ballistic missiles so that Europe first, Tel Aviv, they wouldn't want to nuke Jerusalem right away. They'd nuke Tel Aviv because people are at the beach having a nice time, women in bikinis, living life, getting nice frosty drinks, been on the beaches in Tel Aviv, wonderful beaches, great beaches, stayed at a hotel right across the street looking at the beach, wonderful stuff. But, you know, then the Arabs come along and murder everybody every now and then, and that's problematic. So go swimming with your M4 rifle, and you might feel better. They're pretty good in water, too. But if you're the Democrats, aren't they amazing? Yes, they are.
0: They were experts. Maybe they got a good deal. Maybe they didn't. But they were experts. What the Trump team now has are rank amateurs, and they have not been able to get a deal at all.
1: And by the way, the President Trump decided over the weekend, and the U.S. military Central Command and the Chairman of the Joint Chiefs decided to strike targets inside of Iran, militarily strike targets inside of Iran, because they set up missile sites to shoot ships in the Strait of Hormuz. There's only one strait, no matter what people tell you, and the Strait of Hormuz. And so they got the missile sites. And they got their drones. They've got all kinds of attack capabilities along the water there. And the United States struck some of those capabilities so as to allow shipping traffic to flow free and clear through the Strait of Hormuz without being threatened and and shot at and killed and destroyed by the troglodytes, as the United Nations calls them. Isn't that what the United Nations calls them? Calls them the Trogs. I like the Trogs. You know, fun band, the Trogs. And the troglodytes, the pit-dwelling, cave-dwelling troglodytes that run Iran and enslave 92 million people there who are not allowed to live free. Remarkable, remarkable stuff. I've still got the Democrats attacking ICE in New Jersey. That's coming up because they want to free criminals to rape and murder again, because Democrats love that. They're like, you know, the guys in Blazing Saddles being recruited by Governor LePetumaine. But that's the Democrat Party. They love crime and they love criminals. They're not on our side.
3: Qualifications:
4: rape, murder, arson, and rape.
3: You said rape twice.
4: I like rape.
3: You do. Charming.
1: That's the Democrat Party today. They're protesting, rioting violently. They're assaulting police, including the idiot governor of New Jersey and an idiot senator that nobody's ever heard of from New Jersey, which is pretty amazing, too. All right, let's see. Let's go to let's go to the telephones. Let's go to, all right, we'll go to Reed, calling from Milwaukee, Wisconsin. Reed Mobile, you're on the Chris Plant Show.
5: How you doing, Chris?
1: I'm good, Reed.
5: You're talking about the deal that Obama did, the JCPOA, but that Jew guy came, Netanyahu, he's been saying since 1995. That's over 30 years. He's been talking about Iran was hours, days, weeks away from developing a nuclear bomb. If that were true, what's taking him so long? Or Obama's deal was working. Don't you agree?
1: Well, and you say, I'm sorry, that Netanyahu was described as that Jew. Is that what you said there, that Jew?
5: The Jew leader.
1: The Jew leader.
5: Right?
1: Okay. He's Jewish. Yeah.
5: He's Jewish, right? He's
1: sure.
5: A leader.
1: Yeah, and he's a leader. Yeah,
5: he's like an American leader.
1: Yeah, well, he's a kind of little bit.
5: Since 1995, he's been. I've seen the videos. 1995, Chris. Uh-huh. He's been saying they're hours away, they're weeks away, they're days away, and Obama did it. And I haven't seen a nuclear bomb. Have you? Even Tulsi Gabbard said that they're not equipped to do a nuclear bomb. Huh. So then, who's lying here?
1: Well, I don't think.
5: Tulsi Gabbard, did she not say it? Did she not say that they were not ready for a nuclear bomb yet?
1: Well,
5: his own person said that.
1: Reed, you got to listen to the semantics that are being used and parse the words. And I'm not sure I have Tulsi's quote in front of me here. Tulsi, who has now left the administration, of course. But that Jew leader, you say he's been saying since 1995. Now, that might indicate, Reed, that the Iranian revolution, which came into being, when did the Islamic revolution come into being, Reed?
5: 1957 or something?
1: 1979, when the Ayatollahs took over and took Americans hostages at the U.S. Embassy. It was November 4th of 1979, as a matter of fact, and the American hostages were held until January 20th of 1981, when Ronald Reagan was sworn in as president, and they immediately released the remaining hostages by then. And Reed, you got to understand that they've been aspiring to an arsenal of nuclear weapons for a great deal of time now, just like Bernie Sanders has been fighting the oligarchy since 1993. It's true that Benjamin Netanyahu...
5: But he hasn't succeeded. You know, Bernie Sanders has not succeeded. Talking is one thing, doing is another.
1: Well, that's true. But when you have buried deep underground in underground facilities funded by Barack Obama, you've got a nuclear facility where they're spinning centrifuges, enriching uranium, and have stockpiles of 460 kilos of enriched uranium up to 60%. Although Barack Obama got them to agree on paper that they wouldn't enrich uranium beyond 3%, 3.6%. And
5: correct.
1: It sounds like they're trying to get away with murder, doesn't it, Reed?
5: Well, I mean, to me, that means they're probably the worst people to try to build a nuclear bomb if it's been taking them over 30 years and not one bomb has been developed.
1: Well, it's not easy. You know, it's hard. It's hard stuff to get to. And keep in mind that Israel has been sabotaging them here and there, and undermining their efforts, and hacking into their computer systems, and tripping them up, because they understand, Reed, that the first nuclear detonation will be in Tel Aviv, and it will wipe out the Israeli city of Tel Aviv. They'll leave Jerusalem in place because there are sites there that are important to Muslim terrorists, and even to peaceful Muslims, there are important sites in Jerusalem. So they're not going to hit Jerusalem with the first bomb. First one is going to be Tel Aviv, right, Reed? And then you can start looking at European capitals, but really the United States, we're the great Satan, Reed, and we're at the top of their kill list, aren't we?
5: Which we're, there's a whole ocean between us. That's never going to happen.
1: Well, that's a little too optimistic, I think. We, you know, the oceans used to protect us, I've got to say. Did you vote for Kamala Harris on Election Day, Reed?
5: No, I did not.
1: You didn't? You voted for Trump?
5: No, I did not. I refused to vote. Both for, I think, unqualified applicants.
1: Vote for unqualified applicants? Okay. All right. I don't. You sound like you're old enough. You voted for Obama. You're expressing your support of Obama's Iran deal. I gotta tell you, we gave them billions and billions of dollars. The world leading state sponsors of terror. They blow up Jewish centers in Buenos Aires because Jews were playing ping pong, so they felt they had to kill them. They're working on an arsenal of nuclear weapons, Reed, and we can sit here and say, you know, it's going to take them a long time, or they're not going to do anything. And you know, that's, I gotta tell you that the warning signs are everywhere. They're quite clear. Plain for all to see. We can take action to stop Iran from acquiring an arsenal of nuclear weapons, or we can find out the hard way. And we've been trying to avoid that for some time now. Nuclear weapons. Try to put an end to that stuff. You know, the Pax Americana piece. These are the bad guys.

0: And the deal, so-called deal, that Boltnek John Kerry and Barack Hussein Obama put together, allowed them to enrich uranium in secret facilities, underground facilities, and they've got enough to make 10 or 11 nuclear bombs right now. That's the Obama deal. That's not success. The ballistic missiles hitting Diego Garcia, not success. The JCBO, as it's absurdly called, the JCPOA is the worst nuclear deal ever cut in the history of the world.
1: There's only one Chris Plant. The Chris Plant Show.
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0: The Democrat governor of New Jersey is protesting in favor of crime today. She's out there marching like a member of the Gestapo or the maybe the SS. I'm not sure. And she's fighting for the rights of illegal alien gang members and criminals to commit more crimes in New Jersey. At the ICE Detention Center, and they have a Democrat senator from New Jersey that nobody's ever heard of coming up.
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2: Alaska's gas prices do remain among the highest in the nation. AAA says Alaska is among six states seeing averages over $5. The other five states are California, Nevada, Oregon, Washington, and Hawaii. Only Oklahoma, Indiana, Mississippi, and Georgia are still shy of $4. This time last year, we were paying around $3.18 a gallon. An investigation's ongoing into a shooting in Anchorage's Turnagain neighborhood. Police say the shooting happened just before midnight Saturday. Officers responded to reports of shots fired. Police say the victim is recovering. So far, no arrests have been made. The Seward Highway reopened after a crash shut it down for several hours over the weekend. And Alaska officials are reminding families about the dangers of the cold water in Alaska's lakes and rivers. The Department of Natural Resources says kids under 13 are required to wear a life vest on boats, adding that planning is just as important for those heading out on hikes. I'm Monica Nelson.
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15: Fairbanks aerial weather on this Tuesday, partly sunny skies. Tonight should be mostly cloudy. We'll have a slight chance of showers and lows will be down to 45 degrees. Wednesday looking partly sunny, lower 60s. And Thursday a chance of showers, still partly sunny and lower 60s. Currently downtown, the temperature is 61 degrees.

0: Bomb, bomb. Now, Democrats love crime. They commit most crime. They love prison, bondage, slavery, illegal alien gang members. In New Jersey, they've got a governor who's a lady governor. She's a lady governor. See that lady in the Indy 500, a race car lady in the Indy 500? She crashed, you know, naturally. It was a hell of an amazing Indy 500 race, though. The end of the race was unlike anything the Indy 500 has ever seen. I'd never seen anything like it. And Formula One racing was amazing. But back to the idiot Democrats in the Garden State, the state of New Jersey. They've got this this Mikey Sherrill. Mikey Sherrill is the governor there. Her real name is Rebecca. Her middle name is Michelle, though. Rebecca Michelle Sherrill. You know, if your last name is Sherrill, maybe that's her married name, because you wouldn't want Michelle Sherrill. You know, that doesn't go together well. Rebecca Michelle Sherrill goes by Mikey, and she is the governor, amazingly, of the state of New Jersey. And she is today, as she was yesterday, protesting at an ICE facility in New Jersey because she wants more crime. She wants criminals to be released by ICE. And she doesn't like ICE, the Immigration and Customs Enforcement. She likes criminals because she's a Democrat and, you know, rape and murder are kind of their thing. And they're very angry about it. The headline from the dimwits at The Hill: Sherrill denied access to ICE detention facility in New Jersey. Well, that's because, believe it or not, politicians can't just go around and walk in places whenever they want. They have to make an appointment because there's law enforcement and, you know, it's full of criminals and there's serious stuff going on there. Not Mikey stuff. Mikey likes it. You know, how many times has a guy said that to her in her life? New Jersey Governor Mikey Sherrill on Monday said she was denied access to an Immigration and Customs Enforcement detention center in Newark, New Jersey, amid protests outside the facility. Naturally, there are mobs of ignorant Democrats out there cross-dressing and doing all their usual stuff, firebombing Jews, you know, looting drugstores, all the usual stuff. And the protest outside the facility, and this claims, with a hunger strike within its walls. I've also read that the claims that the Democrats are making that there's a hunger strike going on there are fake and that there is no hunger strike. The Democrats made it up because if they're talking, they're lying. The governor, who goes by the name Mikey, said being denied access to Delaney Hall, the detention center, raised what she said are serious questions about what they're trying to hide from public view. No, you just make an appointment to show up and they'll give you a tour through it. You can talk to everybody. They lie about everything. Mikey is she's a disgrace to her former naval uniform. She was a naval officer and now she's a lying Democrat Sacagawea. That's the thing. I have long opposed private detention facilities and will continue to advocate for the closure of Delaney Hall and against any expansion of mass detention facilities in New Jersey. We'll put them in Manhattan then. Like the proposed facility in Roxbury, Mikey Sherrill said in a statement obtained by News Nation and that the Hill's sister network. Now, I came today to hear from families and advocates. And what I heard from them was heartbreaking. Well, they shouldn't break into the country illegally with gang tattoos all over their faces and Chicago Bulls baseball caps on, which indicate that they're part of MS-13 because they love the Chicago Bulls logos and stuff. But never mind that. Democrat Governor Mikey Sherrill, that's a girl named Mikey, might have some gender dysphoria going on there. And she's a rioter. She's protesting. They're violently attacking the ICE officers and law enforcement because they're not on the side of civilization. Apparently, allegedly a woman, allegedly a governor definitely a Democrat, Mikey Sherrill.
1: This type of facility shows exactly why we should not have private mass detention facilities.
0: Yeah, that's got a lot to do with it because it's a private detention. So you mean it's more cost efficient and probably a better facility than what the state ran, which is why we went with the privately run facilities, because they do a better job than the federal government. Otherwise, there would have been no discussion about swapping out the federal government facilities for private facilities. And because the private facilities are so much better, I got to tell you. And and there's a hunger strike. First of all, you don't want to eat? Okay. You want to be deported back to the beep hole that you come from? Can you show me your gang tattoos again? Because we got Senator Chris Van Hollen here, wants to give you a hot oil rubdown. The Democrats have a senator from New Jersey named Andy Kim. Andy Kim. And he's an Asian man. It's the Asian Kim, the last name. And this guy is invisible in Washington, D.C. Nobody, you couldn't pick him out of a lineup. You could do a lineup at the U.S. Capitol Police, and they wouldn't be able to identify Senator Andy Kim from New Jersey.
2: They were raising not just concerns about the conditions, but about how they are intentionally not being given access to the courts, that this is a farce of a system.
0: Why would they not give them access to the courts? That's the avenue to getting them out of the country. That's the deportation route. So Andy Kim is an idiot, and he's being used and abused by the left, and he's not telling the truth. And then it was kind of funny because the police came in while the Democrats were rioting violently, the mob out front, and the police were forced to use pepper spray and pepper balls, shooting the pepper balls. And Andy Kim, who's a United States senator, got a little pepper, some pepper spray or gas in his eyes. So we sat down, and a nice lady came over and was pouring water on his eyeballs to try to treat him for his pepper ball or the pepper spray stuff getting in his eyes. Ladies.
3: I understand, but he's a senator. Respectfully.
4: Respectfully, still. You got the pictures over there?
0: He's being rinsed for the pepper spray because the left is rioting, trying to free illegal alien criminals so they can rape and murder. And here's was that a woman dressed as a man or a man dressed as a man, but it didn't work, or what was that? But he's a United States senator. And I like the lady. She's no nonsense. She's like, yeah, he's a United States senator. Now you go over there. Now go over there because don't really care about your mental

0: problems, and they're attacking the police. And here comes, Andy Kim. He's telling them, "Oh, don't attack the cars like Renee Good did, and she got shot and killed and became a martyr for the Democrat Party." You know, the Democrats have so many killed murders lately that even they don't keep track of them anymore. You know, they had, well, that guy that shot President Trump in Butler, Pennsylvania, is a hero. Guy that self-immolated at the Trump Hotel in Las Vegas and killed himself there. The guy that self-immolated at the Trump trial in New York outside the courthouse and killed himself there. The Democrat that self-immolated at the Israeli embassy in Washington and killed himself there. A Democrat that started the self-immolation on Earth Day at the Supreme Court that self-immolated there and killed himself because he doesn't like people putting smoke in the air. So he set himself on fire at the Supreme Court. And Andy Kim, he got pepper sprayed in the eye, and he's telling the Democrats are out there violently attacking police vehicles. And he's like, "Hey, anybody, Renee Good over here? Maybe you're Alex Pretty. You guys want to get shot and killed by the police?" Which they do, because they're like Muslim terrorists. They martyrdom is theirs.
1: I just ask that we can be able to work to be able to open up bullhorn path here for these vehicles. I ask that you do not engage with the vehicles. I will go back here and visual ID each and every one of them. Okay?
0: He's going to visual ID each and every one.
1: But I'm asking you, I'm trusting you, do not engage, do not throw, do not engage in that type of way. That will just make matters worse. We have an opportunity here, okay?
0: We have an opportunity. He's got a bullhorn. We don't believe you, said the transgender girl there. Did she have a mustache? She had a pretty good mustache, didn't she? That one. Yeah, and he's got a bullhorn. All Democrats have bullhorns. They're born with bullhorns in their head. I should bring a bullhorn into the studio here just to deal with these idiot Democrats. So, and it was Alex Pretty that was attacking police vehicles. Remember, he kicked the taillight out of one, and he was attacking the windows. They were Latinx. The Democrats have corrected us all on that. They're Latinx. The federal officers were. And Alex Pretty attacked them and kicked out the taillight. He's a racist. He was a racist. Now he's a dead racist because he was shot and killed. But he had the gun and the extra magazine tucked into his belt, and he's violently attacking the police. And now Senator, nobody knows him, Andy Kim, getting pepper sprayed. Don't attack with his bullhorn. Don't attack the police vehicles. Don't attack. We'll just make money. Really? You have to explain to them that you don't? And yeah, you do, because they're all tards and they're violent, criminally insane, mentally ill people. We don't believe you. That's probably best, I've got to say. You people, I got to say, just awful.
2: Latinx.
0: Latinx. See, there it is. It's right there, Latinx. Great stuff. Also, there's a little bit more. Let's go to Senator Ron Johnson before we go to the telephones. Senator Ron Johnson, Republican, Wisconsin. I've always thought that he showed up to do the job right. He's a regular guy, Midwestern guy, Wisconsin guy. And Ron Johnson was talking about, he was doing an interview, I think it was Maria Bartiromo on Fox News Channel over the weekend. And he's talking about the fake Russia collusion thing that Barack Hussein Obama and the Democrats made up. And they used the big lie, Joseph Goebbels style, gurgle. They got, and he's talking about like the biggest lies and the biggest lie. And then they switched Maria and Senator Ron Johnson talking about COVID. And how the COVID and Dr. Anthony Fauci, another hero and martyr of the Democrat Party, and how they are also on lockdown and the masks and the vaccines. And listen to how many people died and suffered because of the vaccines. And Senator Ron Johnson, he's not taking the bourgeois of the Democrat Party. And he's saying that the big lie on COVID was everything from start to finish that the government told us.
3: This is the most egregious government scandal in my lifetime. On March 1st, Peter Marks, the head of the division within FDA that approves vaccines and then surveils the safety, was briefed that the algorithm they're using to analyze VAERS was going to completely mask and hide safety signals. 26 days later, he was shown 25 adverse events where there were, safety signals, including sudden cardiac death, pulmonary infarction, Bell's palsy, different types of strokes, and he hid it. They are lying about it to this day. They continued to use the old algorithm that they knew would hide it, and then they went and lied to the American public.
0: Yeah, and cardiac, sure, that's heart attack by, death by heart attack, and myocardial infarctions, which is there. And this is the, hey, you mean the vaccines, and they knew it right away, and they were checking, hey, we got 25 dead over here. We got these myocardial infarctions, and we've got cardiac arrest, and gosh, you'd think it's got anything to do with the vaccines.
3: Hundreds of thousands of people that experienced adverse events, the tens of thousands that died on VAERS, reported on VAERS associated with that vaccine. These people ought to have a cause of action against those government officials that hid what the American people had a right to know, but they lied bald-faced to the American public.
0: Hey, the bald-faced lies to the American public, and thousands and people are dying all over the place. People that have never died before are dying all over the place. And Senator Ron Johnson was riled up about it. He's having none of it.
3: I appreciate Fox covering this. Not one major network has picked up the story. This has been 3 weeks now. Like I said, the biggest government scandal in my lifetime, and mum's the word because everybody was complicit in it.
0: Ron Johnson on the COVID vaccines, COVID treatments, and he is not taking it. And that's because he's not a Democrat. And I've got to tell you, he's saying in 3 weeks the news media doesn't cover it because, and Ron Johnson has been very active in this, on the COVID-19 and the policies, the public health policies, the vaccines, and he's laying it out there, laying it out there. All right, let's go to the telephones, Michael. I still have a lot to get to. What can I get to? Let's go to Ron Rinaldo, calling from Chicago, Illinois, listening on the great WLS. Ron, you're on the Chris Plant Show.
2: Good morning, Chris.
0: Hey, man.
2: Love your show. I watch it, listen to you every day. It's wonderful to get your point of view.
0: Thank you very kindly.
2: I had a little anecdote. You've been talking about the JCPOA deal.
0: Uh-huh.
2: And just by coincidence, I happened to be in Vienna at the time that was being negotiated. And my point of view has always been staff people always keep the opinion of their bosses, typically.
0: Mm-hmm.
2: You know?
0: Sure.
2: And we happened to be out to dinner on the evening of July 13th. And five State Department people were at the same restaurant we were, which was about a half a block or so from where the staff was staying at the Palais Coburg in Vienna. And Marie Harf was talking how she had been in Vienna for 17 days, and she had to get home because it was messing with her summer. And, geez, just by coincidence, the next day the JCPOA was signed and everybody went home.
0: Well, you know, there are all kinds of pressures. There are all kinds of pressures, Ron, that are brought to bear in negotiating international nuclear deals with the radical Islamic regime in Tehran. And if Marie Harf had to get home because it was summertime, you know, the boss has got to pay attention, crack that whip, you know, get that bullwhip going. And you were just coincidentally, you weren't eavesdropping. They were just being loud, and
2: no,
0: you could hear it next to you.
2: They were, you know, it was outdoor cafe. I was waiting for my table with my dad. We were traveling around Europe, and just by coincidence, showed up at the same restaurant, and it was quite interesting. We had a number of Americans come later. Our table then ended up outside of earshot. And they came up to us and said, hey, are you guys American? You would not believe what this group of staffers are saying about the United States.
0: Wow, no kidding.
2: They said, we actually went up to them and said, and this wasn't my dad and I, this was this other senior couple who was out. And they said, we went up to them and said, you do know that people around here understand English and know what you're saying about your country.
0: Wow, no kidding. Wow. The Obama people and Marie Harf by name. And wow, that is a great story, Ron. That's great stuff. And Vienna. Boy, that is a wonderful story. You should write an article for for Daily Caller, Town Hall, or

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0: code PINK because they love going to Cuba and promoting and supporting and funding communists because they can't do that for themselves. All right. I've got, well, now I'm looking at the clock. I've got so little time. So little time. But I see, let's do it real quick. Let's go to Margot calling from Illinois on line four. Because I grew up having a crush on a woman named Margot in Illinois. So I got to go to Margot. Margot, I ran out the clock on you completely, but say what you can.
1: All right. Well, anybody who's an apologist for Obama, here's what you ask them. How was it in the best interest of America when you put the kibosh on the deal with us and Poland and the north of the Czech Republic? Don't miss on that. Across the whole of Poland and the Czech Republic, because any trajectory from Iran has to go.
0: You are correct.
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3: Polls are closing soon in Texas as the political world keeps a close eye on that state. Voters are casting ballots in the Republican primary runoff for the U.S. Senate between incumbent John Cornyn and State Attorney General Ken Paxton. It was just last week that President Trump announced his endorsement of Paxton, effectively turning the race on its head. Meantime, President Trump had his six-month physical today, and as NBC's Monica Alba reports, the president says everything checked out, quote-unquote, perfectly.
4: Now, typically, the White House will put out some kind of a memorandum or some kind of a one-pager on how the actual tests went that will come from his own personal physician, who will share what kind of medications the president is on, what kind of tests he went under today, and what kind of things were potentially found or not found. We haven't seen that yet.
3: Last year, doctors diagnosed Trump with chronic venous insufficiency, a common condition causing mild swelling in his lower legs. The South and parts of Texas are under the threat of flash flooding this week. It comes after the region was hit with heavy rain over the Memorial Day weekend. Flash flooding had been reported in North Carolina earlier today. One person was killed due to floods in Mississippi. Vice President J.D. Vance says everyone should care about fraud involving government funds. During a roundtable event at the White House, he updated efforts to combat rampant fraud, saying this should not be a partisan issue.
5: Everybody should care about rooting out fraud. Everybody should care about saving the American taxpayers' money. And importantly, everybody should care about actually protecting the programs that only work and are only properly funded if the money funding those programs isn't being stolen by fraudsters.
3: He says investigators have uncovered schemes to siphon $20 billion in taxpayer funds. Jazz saxophonist Sonny Rollins has died. He died yesterday at his home in Woodstock, New York. Cause of death not given. Rollins released 60 albums over the course of his career. He was 95. I'm Jim Roop.
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16: Fairbanks area weather this evening, mostly cloudy skies, a few showers, and lows will be down to 45 degrees. Wednesday, looking partly sunny, highs in the lower 60s, and Thursday, partly sunny with a chance of showers, highs again in the lower 60s. Currently downtown, the temperature is 60 degrees.

0: Let's have some fun on a Tuesday. I missed you so much. We have so much to discuss. I know I've been gone. I know you probably didn't listen yesterday because it was Memorial Day. We did do a Memorial Day show yesterday to honor the fallen. You go listen to that if you would like. But today, as promised, I am back. I've missed goofing off with you. We have political stuff to discuss. Look, I'm going to warn you right now. I'm going to be that guy. What do I mean by that guy? Well, I was on vacation. I'll get to your emails in a minute. I was on vacation. It was just vacation. Okay. Nobody likes that guy who goes on vacation while everyone else is working and then gets back from vacation and tells you about all the fun he had and all the great things he was doing while he was on vacation and you were working. Nobody likes that guy. And I'm going to be that guy tonight. I'm making you a solemn promise. No, I did. There was really cool stuff, funny stuff. We'll discuss it. I was in Japan for 2 weeks. I came back to this, and I'm not exactly sure how to deal with this going forward. We'll get to politics in just a few. I have emails like this. I couldn't, praying for your family. I know there's something wrong. I miss you. Hopefully all is well. Jesse, are you okay? I pray you're okay. After my dog, you're almost like my best friend. You make my days brighter. Jesse, I guess you've finally been fired. I'm disappointed in your management since I know you would have told us if you were gone. I mean, over and over and over again, all the way down to funny ones like this. I couldn't help but notice your time away has coincided with President Trump's trip to China. Probably means you're working as a spy. Okay. I said at the end of my last broadcast that I was going to leave you for a while. I know that was a little cryptic. Let me explain. I wasn't trying to leave you twisting in the wind for 2 weeks. I wasn't. It's about security. There you go. I just laid it out for you. It's about security. What do I mean? Do you have any? Did you ever see these stories? They're all over the news all the time about some professional athlete who gets his home robbed. Well, what's that about? You know what happens? Well, criminal syndicates, they're all over the country, including in your area. They follow the professional quarterback's team schedule. And when he is scheduled to be across the country playing an away game, you know what they know? They know that his home is sitting there empty, and they show up and pillage the place and poop in his toilet. I can't advertise to you that I'm leaving my home for any period of time because it's a public platform and then I get robbed. I can't have anybody stealing, Fred. So there. I didn't mean to be cryptic, but I can't tell you ahead of time. I was in Japan for 2 weeks. It was a World War II tour, in case you want to know. I dragged my poor family all across Japan doing World War II things. We'll get to all those things later on. Let's discuss some political things before we get back to me and all my vacation stories. and how I became a ninja throwing star champion. That is to come later on in the show. Don't rub your face, Chris. It's a true story. I can't do anything about it. So, yesterday was Memorial Day. You know, it was it's always a somber day, and it should be a somber day. Not that you should be walking around sad all day. You don't owe the fallen that. I'm not saying that. Have fun. Enjoy your family. Go to the pool. Have a hot dog. Whatever. But it is a day where you always should take a moment to pause and remember. Remember those who give up their lives for the country. All that. We talked about all that last night. You were probably not tempted to get political yesterday on the subject of Memorial Day. Maybe you got political throughout the day, but on the subject of Memorial Day, that just wasn't a political issue for you. You don't care about any of the heroes we talked about last night or any of the heroes you know. You don't care whether they were Democrats or Republicans or whatever. That never crossed your mind. That's a brave young warrior who gave up his life for the country? The subject of politics would never have crossed your mind. Yet, Democrat after Democrat after Democrat continues, they've done this for years, to make the day political, to make the day about anything but the fallen. Remember that post from Dome? I think it was 2021. Kamala Harris put up a post, enjoy the long weekend, with a picture of herself. Remember that one? She caught all kinds of heat for it. Well, why? Democrats yesterday put up a social media post. They ended up deleting it because the backlash was so bad. It was a post that said, I'm paraphrasing it, but let's remember all the people who died in Donald Trump's war in Iran. Even a couple elected Democrats came out and said, that's pretty bad form. Why do they do this? Why is this a thing? Well, let me talk about my vacation. No, stop. Let me clarify. I was in Japan, as I said, and Japan is not superior to America. It's not. I'm not going to do that thing where you come from overseas and everything's better over there. But you know something that's noticeable about it? Noticeable. How clean it is. We started out in Tokyo. Do you know that Tokyo has 36 million people in it? Tokyo makes New York City look like a tiny town. It is so vast. We went up to they have a couple space needle things in there. We went up to the tallest one and looked out. You can't see the end of it. It just goes on forever. A city of that size, and you walk around the sidewalks, there's not a cigarette butt. There's nothing on the sidewalks. How's that possible? How is it possible to have that many people in a big city? It should be dirty. There should be a homeless guy peeing on my shoes. There's not even any garbage. There's no crime. What? They love their country, and they're taught to love their country. From the earliest days in Japanese culture, in school, and they are not taught that Japan sucks. They are not taught that Japan is built on racism. You know, that they don't get these lessons in Japanese schools.
1: One promise has been kept to Black Americans in this country when every bit of prosperity you enjoy was built on our backs. 400 years of labor. We are long overdue for reparations. I'm proud to be the lead sponsor of HR.
0: They don't have politicians speaking like that there. They don't have that kind of a culture. So if you're a Japanese citizen walking up the sidewalk and you have a gum wrapper in your hands, you take the gum wrapper and you put it in your pocket because you have some level of respect and reverence for the country in which you live. Therefore, every part of the country gets better because the country has a high percentage of people who love it and feel blessed to be there. As I've explained a million times, patriotism is not some side issue. It is the essential element to creating and maintaining a wonderful country. It is the essential element. Whatever else happens, education, IQ, income, whatever else happens, if your country has a high percentage of people who feel blessed to be there, who love it, who respect it, who have some sort of a reverence for it, that country will improve. That country will be wonderful. And if you have a country full of this crap.
1: One promise has been kept to Black Americans in this country when every bit of prosperity you enjoy was built on our backs.
0: Your country will degrade. Why do Democrats do things like put up political Memorial Day posts? We had a Democrat in Sacramento turn her black on the flag yesterday. Of course, it's a message. Why? Why is this a thing that happens? Because for the left, doesn't apply to the right, for the left, America never comes into their mind, and when it does, they think it sucks. They think about all the ways America sucks. And so if that's how you think about your country, when a holiday like Memorial Day comes around, well, of course you'd take a post taking a cheap shot at Donald Trump. Why wouldn't you? America isn't on your mind. We'll touch a little bit more on that in a moment before we get to anything else. Maybe insurance is on your mind. Maybe you're a business owner and you're a little sick of having to deal with all kinds of insurance people. I need an insurance guy for this policy and an insurance guy for that policy. I got to do an application here, but then I got to do an application there. And how's all this stuff fit together? And your insurance policies, of which you have several, are they made for your business? Or are they blanket policies that have you overinsured in some places and underinsured in other places? 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

0: Good news. The greatest test of the American spirit is upon us now. Why is this good news? Because throughout American history, high testosterone men thrive in times of chaos and uncertainty. Every red-blooded American man runs toward great trials and challenges. Communist big tech companies are trying to destroy American jobs. War in the Middle East is intensifying. 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

0: Magnificent Tuesday. Remember, you can email me. I am here. I'm not going anywhere for a bit. Jesse@jessekellyshow.com. We do have a work thing next month. Oh, well, I'm not going into that right now. Jesse@jessekellyshow.com. We have all kinds of stuff. I'm going to get to your emails. We'll touch on everything else, including the stuff I missed. I got all your emails about all that stuff. The primaries, Bill Cassidy. I'm going to get to it in a minute. I just want to finish up this thought. Just about Memorial Day yesterday, the Democrat disgusting response to it. Remember, I ran for Congress twice and lost twice in Arizona. When you are running for office, any level of office, you need to go meet people. Even people who disagree with you will oftentimes vote for you. If you put a hand in theirs, talk to them like a human being. Let them know you're not the spawn of Satan. You can earn somebody's vote. It's important to go meet people. Part of meeting people oftentimes is knocking on doors. Well, when you're running in a Republican primary, you don't want to knock on Democrat doors, so you get a piece of paper that has the voter registration of every single home. You don't knock on the Democrat doors. You do knock on the Republican doors, and you knock on any independent door who happens to have an American flag flying. Do you know why? Every person running for office, who's ever run for office, who's ever worked for somebody running for office, knows what I'm about to say is true. Do you know why you would knock on the door of a registered independent just because they have an American flag? Because it's not a Democrat. They may not be a Republican, probably somebody disenfranchised, maybe a libertarian, maybe somebody who disagrees with this or that part of the Republican Party. I'm not saying who it is, but I'm saying who it isn't. If they're flying an American flag, they're not a Republican, or they're not a Democrat. Isn't that a terribly sad state of affairs? That's how we have so many of the problems we have in this country, because one of the two major political parties hates the country. I heard a little story today. I'll pass it along to you. Steve Dace is the one who told me this story. Did you know that in the Capitol, Washington, D.C., the Capitol building, that there is a prayer room? Do you know that? There's a room. There are no cameras allowed, no phones allowed, where people, congressmen, go in there. They do Bible studies. They pray, do things like that. Completely anonymous. Did you know that there are almost no Democrats who attend now? And the ones who do have requested everybody else in the room keep them anonymous. Why would you want to be anonymous? A Democrat going to a prayer room wouldn't have raised anybody's hackles back in 1980. Why would you want to stay anonymous? Because the Democrat voter now is so demonic. If they find out their Democrat representative is actually praying, they might lose an election. That's eye-opening for where we are, isn't it? Now, let's talk about some things. I got plenty of these. Hey, Jesse, great to have you back. The last couple weeks have been nonstop Iran-Israel war nonsense and made work a nightmare. Sorry. In your absence, there's been a noticeable dearth. That means scarcity or inadequate supply. I know what dearth means. Of discussion of the awesome developments in Republican Senate primaries. I hope you kick off your first normal show with a little celebration covering the boot Louisiana gave Bill Cassidy and the positive signs out of Texas. Yes, here in Texas today, his name is Adam, by the way. Here in Texas today, we have a primary, and obviously we don't know anything yet, but looks like John Cornyn is toast. But let's focus on Bill Cassidy. And let's talk about something awesome. Absolutely awesome. Country saving is what is happening right now in the United States of America. First, let's recap what we've been going through. Lots of times people will look at, for instance, a map of the United States of America. a congressional map, a political map of some kind, how this area votes versus that, how that area votes. And they're blown away by how red the map is. Oh my gosh. Look at that map. What a red country. Yet we don't have super red politics. Oh, I know it's more red leaning right now. Trump, this House, the Senate, it's red leaning, but have you been blown away by all the hardcore right-wing laws they've been passing for the last year? Oh, they didn't pass really anything? We couldn't even get the SAVE Act passed? How's that humanly possible? We'll focus on just the SAVE Act because it's way bigger than that, but it's the perfect example. We have the House. We have the Senate. We have a Republican president who wants the SAVE Act, would sign the SAVE Act. We have a red country, you're looking at the map, yet no SAVE Act. How's that possible? We'll talk about how that's possible and the incredible things that are happening right now in a moment. 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
2: Governor Dunleavy has vetoed a bill aimed at expanding statewide transportation planning requirements. The proposal would have required the state to include rural transit programs, including Nome and Hawk. It also mandated coordination with the Alaska Railroad. Dunleavy said the legislation was unnecessary because the state already performs those duties. The U.S. Forest Service proposing higher rec fees at Tongass National Forest visitor sites. The move would raise daily admission from $5 to $15 and double fees at the Southeast Alaska Discovery Center. A public comment period on the fee changes remains open through mid-July. And a North Slope borough employee is facing charges in Utqiagvik after allegedly crashing a fuel truck while drunk. Prosecutors say James Brown drove the truck off the road last month near a home in Point Lay. Officials say he later admitted to binge drinking for several days. I'm Monica Nelson.
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27: Fairbanks area weather this evening, mostly cloudy skies, a few showers, and lows will be down to 45 degrees. Wednesday, looking partly sunny, highs in the lower 60s, and Thursday, partly sunny with a chance of showers, highs again in the lower 60s. Currently downtown, the temperature is 63 degrees.

0: The Jesse Kelly Show on a wonderful, wonderful Tuesday. Remember, if you miss any part of the show, if you miss yesterday's Memorial Day show and that interests you, whatever, iHeart, Spotify, iTunes, go download the podcast of it. Back to where we have been, because we're talking about Bill Cassidy losing his primary, John Cornyn hopefully losing his primary. What is happening? We're getting to the good news part. We're talking about the bad news part first. Why don't we have the SAVE Act and everything else like it? I'm just using the SAVE Act as one example. The country's red. The country wants voter ID. We have the House. We have the Senate. We have the presidency. Why don't we have a SAVE Act? Well, have you ever read one of those stories? Or maybe your wife is a sick freak like mine is, and she likes these medical podcasts where some doctor is killing his patients. Really, Dr. Death and all this other stuff. Don't know why women love that stuff, but women do love that stuff anyway. Because I'm married to who I'm married to, I know so many of these stories. There's a nurse and she's slipping arsenic into her patient's drinks. Okay. Think about that for a moment. You have a doctor. Maybe he's a well-established doctor. Very smart, good guy. But over the course of 10 years, a remarkable high percentage of his patients seem to die on the operating table. Well, it's not the doctor. He's a great dude. He's trying to save lives. It's not the secretary's fault. It's not the patient's fault. What is happening? Well, what is happening is you have what is known in the country as a fox in the hen house. You have one evil person in there, the evil nurse, slipping arsenic inside the patient's drink, and patients are dying. The results are catastrophic. Instead of people walking in and being saved, people are walking in and they're dying. Well, the Republican Party, we have our poison nurses. Many of them reside in the United States Senate. There is a relatively small cabal of swampy GOP senators, and they think their job is to slip some arsenic in your drink whenever it looks like there's a chance you might actually be saved. Allow me to introduce you to Senator Tom Tillis, who's retiring because he was going to lose his primary.
1: You know what I try to tell everybody, folks, if you're not running for re-election, then that one filter that you need to make sure your words are measured so that the Democrats can't use it against you and maybe some Republicans, you've just got to have that extra filter. And I'm telling you, it's great not having it so that you can get the...
0: Tom Tillis finally gets to tell you everything he's always thought about you. That's Tom Tillis admitting that he's basically been lying to get elected for his entire career, acting like he cares about your values, your family, your border, your taxes, but he never cares about any of those things at all. Tom Tillis cares about Tom Tillis. He cares about power. He cares about protecting the evil communist system in the country because it is a system that empowers him and enriches him. He has never cared about you, and he's had to lie for so long.

0: long, but now that he's not running for re-election, he's finally free of the burden of pretending to care about you. Tom Tillis has spent years, when you were on that operating table, giving you a little dose of arsenic. You would have been saved. The doctor was doing the right things. Instead, you and I have had to watch our country slowly die year after year after year after year. And no, it's not all on Democrats. Democrats haven't had the political power to do that. It has required a relatively small cabal of GOP senators, often from red states, slipping in that arsenic at the exact crucial moment, making sure you never get what you want. I never get what I want. 80% of the country. That's the polling number approvals on voter ID. We have the House, we have the Senate, we have the presidency, yet we don't have the SAVE Act. Why? Well, I could name you the five senators. Would you like me to? The Murkowskis, the McConnells, I don't need to go into all of it. And this system where this small cabal of senators step in and screw us over, this system has gone on for basically my entire adult life. I'll tell you what, it's probably longer than that, but I can only tell you I've been paying attention to politics for roughly 20 years. How old am I? 40? A little bit more than 20 years. 21, 22 years, I wasn't really political. For the entirety of my political life, that has been the system we have. When we need a critical win, when there's a critical vote, when there's a critical bill, just a few GOPers will join with the Democrats to screw us over. And the reason that system has gone on for as long as it's gone on, it's because the GOP voter in red states is lazy and stupid. He's lazy and he's stupid. He lives in a relatively safe red state. So when it's primary day, I mean, I don't know. I'm tired. The game's on. Whatever. We're a red state. We're fine anyway. Or even worse, he's so stupid, he watches whatever Senator Goober is on Fox News that night, and he runs down to the polls. You know, I saw Lindsey Graham last night, and he sounded great, didn't he, Herb? That has been the GOP red state primary voter, an idiot, a lazy idiot, going out and ensuring that these GOP senators who screw us over keep getting reelected. That has been the case. It is obvious now to anybody paying attention that is changing. And that is the kind of thing that saves the United States of America. I'm going to tell you right now, Bill Cassidy just got blown out in his primary in Louisiana. Tom Tillis is retiring. Mitch McConnell, I don't think we can count him because he's about to die anyway. John Cornyn's probably going to lose his primary tonight in the state of Texas. I'm telling you right now, the GOP red state primary voter is tired of being an idiot, and he's tired of being lazy, and he's waking up and he's going to the polls and he's punishing these people for their sins. And so let me go ahead and lay this marker down. It won't be today. It won't be tomorrow. And I promise you it won't be next year. I bet you're going to get a SAVE Act passed in the United States of America. Did you know that? Oh, it may take 20 years. It may take 30 years. It takes a long time to get all these scumbag senators run out of the Senate. It's not easy to primary a senator. You're mad about the SAVE Act? Me too. Can't give it to you tomorrow. I bet you're going to get it now. And you're going to get it because the red state GOP primary voter's tired of being a moron. He's gotten off the couch and he is marching down to say, John Cornyn, I remember when you went to pass gun control with Democrats after a school shooting. They go march down into Bill Cassidy's office and they say, I remember all the times you screwed me over. So no, I don't care that you were on Fox News last night. Goodbye. You're gone. The red state GOP primary voter is waking up. And if he wakes up and gets off his rear end, we save the United States of America. Hang on. What, Chris? We can make jokes. It's fine.
1: 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The Jesse Kelly Show.

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You can email the show, Jesse at jessekellyshow.com. We're talking about these wonderful primary wins we're getting right now. I got this email. Jesse, what are your thoughts on the rhino scalps we've been collecting in the primaries nationwide? Was it all because of you and your anti-communist movement? Not because of me, it's because of you. I haven't done anything. I'm just one person. You're just one person. Collectively, if we start to wake up and get off our butts and vote in primaries and punish these people for their sins, we can save the country. The GOP can be taking steps to completely neuter Democrats, and we're starting to take some of these steps. We can hold Democrats out of power in this country for a very, very, very long time, giving us enough time to fix the place and right the ship. We can do this, but we can only do this with the right kind of Republican. And by the way, pause. I know that there was a big Donald Trump versus Thomas Massey primary while I was gone, and I understand that you want my thoughts on it because I have 8,000 emails on it. So many people thrilled that Massey's gone. So many people beyond angry Massey's gone. I will actually touch on that a little bit next hour and discuss it in the frankest way I can possibly discuss it. So I'll talk about what actually happened. I'll get to that. But so, just hang on if you're waiting on that. But we can do things that can save the country. We can't do them with John Cornyn. We can't do them with Bill Cassidy. We can't do them. And to just explain this, remember, why is it senators? Why does this happen with senators? Well, a senator needs to raise a lot more money than a member of the House of Representatives does when it comes to running for a political campaign. And that's an obvious reason. A congressional campaign, a House campaign, it's only for a specific district inside of a state. A senatorial campaign has to be for the entire state. So if I'm running to be a congressman in Houston, I got to worry about buying TV ads in Houston and sending out mailers to Houston. But if I'm running to be a senator in Texas, that requires obviously a lot more money. With the requirement of a lot more money, you will inevitably find senators who sell out you and your country to whatever large causes promise generous campaign donations. And mostly it's just about money and getting reelected. I can't believe this guy screwed me over. Why'd he do that? In general, in life, just follow the money. If you want to know why your senator screwed you over on a critical vote, you know where you can usually find the answers? The FEC report. The FEC, it's public knowledge. You can go look up your senator and you can spend some time researching it, mess with the website. You can go find out where he's taking money, where the PACs are taking money, where they're taking money from. That'll tell you why. I can't believe this guy. How could he vote to legalize cigarettes or something like that? I know that cigarettes are already legal. That's not what I'm saying. It's a terrible example. You have to forgive me. I'm jet lagged. I can't believe he voted to legalize cigarettes. You go pull up the FEC report. Oh, Marlboro gave him $800 million for his reelection campaign. That's why. That's why it happens. But they're going to start screwing over their industry people if they think they're at risk of losing.

0: still exists helping widows and orphans. And we do have new Gold Star families. And every day it seems like we have new fallen first responder families. 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Who helps these families? Who comes alongside these families and pays off their mortgages? Who comes alongside the homeless veterans? The catastrophically injured people? Who builds them a smart home so they can live a normal life? Tunnel to Towers is the one who does that. And they do that with $11 a month from you. If you sign up to give it automatically, you never know it's gone. 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T2T.org. And before I get into my story, I did mention jet lagged. What kind of jet lag are we talking about? Well, I had been warned that coming back from Asia to America is the worst jet lag you can experience. It's because of the way the time change works or something like that, Chris. I don't know the exact reasons, but I had multiple people warn me that. The last three nights since I've been home, I've woken up at 1 or 2 in the morning, and I didn't get back to sleep till like 6 or 7 a.m., which is normally when I'm getting out of bed. It's just wild. So my brain is not working. Look, the brain never works really great on me. Now it's even worse. So let me get that out of the way. But I mentioned that I'm a champion. Before, I'll get to the Thomas Massie Trump primary stuff after I'm done talking about myself. That's the most important thing right now. Remember
1: that.
0: You
1: know, freedom is not free.
0: So, you know that I'm a man of culture. What does it mean to be a man of culture like I am? Well, when I visit other cultures that aren't garbage, Japan has a wonderful culture, I like to really become one with them. So, what's that mean? Well, I said a lot of konnichiwa. I said, don't shake your head, Chris. I said a lot of arigato. Chris, you know what arigato means? It means thanks. In Asian, it means thanks. I became really Japanese while I was over there out of respect for their culture. That's not about height, Chris. It's not about being Japanese. It's not about height, Chris. It's a mindset that you wouldn't understand. All right. How Japanese did I get? You ever seen those like wide brimmed hats like the rice farmers wear? I tried to buy one of those. They didn't have my size, but I tried to buy one of those. I did buy a miniature plastic katana sword, and I walked around with it in my belt. When I said I became culturally Japanese, I became culturally Japanese. Did I use chopsticks? Not really, but sometimes. Sometimes. Yes, I can do it, Chris. I'm better at it than you think. It's more about scooping. It's really kind of a stupid design. Maybe there are some traditions maybe we should get past. I know there's a bunch of stand-up routines about this, but the chopsticks are not. Stop. We're getting me distracted. Part of being culturally Japanese means you need to learn the ways of the samurai and the ninja. And then as part of becoming a ninja or a samurai, depending on which route you want to go, you have to test yourself. You have to test yourself against the best. And I did. Next.

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